0: 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The Wisconsin Department of Justice is leading the investigation. Before reporting to Packers training camp, Jordan Love spent the day giving back to young football players in Milwaukee.
1: Jordan Love hosted a free youth football camp at the University School of Milwaukee, where kids took part in drills, skill stations, and coaching alongside the Packers quarterback. Love tells WTMJ the camp is about more than just football.
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0: Time for a WTMJ sports update from the Gruber Law Offices. One Call That's All Sports Desk. Packers kick off training camp this week Wednesday with 12 public practices to watch this summer. Family night at Lambeau Field is on August 7th. The homestand resulted in a win for the Brewers as they take down the Rockies 11-2 in yesterday's game. Jacob Mazurowski struck out 12 of the first 13 batters he faced and retired the first 14 overall.
5: Yeah, I felt a lot better today. I felt like I was in my legs better. So, I felt like I was in a good spot. I just can trust the heater. And me and Gary really, ran with that.
0: Brewers sit at 66-39, first in the NL Central, second best record overall in the MLB. Tonight, they take on the San Francisco Giants. Our coverage starts at 8:10 p.m. right here on WTMJ. Taking a look at the roads with your WTMJ Time Saver traffic. Looking clear on the roads, no incidents and no slowdowns.
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0: And taking a look at your WTMJ 5-day forecast. Tonight, storms come to an end. We'll have mostly cloudy skies, a low of 67. Tomorrow, mostly sunny, high of 80. Wednesday, still mostly sunny, high of 82. Thursday, mostly sunshine again, high of 87. On Friday, back to a chance for showers and storms, a high of 82. Right now in Milwaukee, it's 78 degrees. 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
9: Welcome to this second hour of What's on Tap. 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
10: My name is Nancy Going, and I make beaded and metal jewelry.
9: Unique, one of a kind.
10: Yes.
9: Beaded and
10: metal
9: jewelry.
10: I like to think so.
9: And also joining us.
11: Hi, I'm Lisa Brobst, and I make decorative wooden boxes and custom furniture.
9: That's incredible to have that sort of woodworking skill.
11: Thank you.
9: So I assume you will have your artwork on display, Lisa, at the Free Range Art Show.
11: Absolutely. I'm looking forward to it.
9: Couple afternoons this weekend. And Nancy, tell us exactly where the Free Range Art Show, which just has a great name, where will it be taking place?
10: Thank you. The show takes place on my farm. It's in Grafton, Wisconsin. It is a turn-of-the-century farm, so the buildings are old and the artists are in the buildings. So we have artists in the granary and also in the chicken coop.
9: Oh, in the chicken coop.
10: With all the cool chicks hang out.
9: So what is it about your property, this farm space, that you looked at and went, you know what? This should become an art show.
11: It's absolutely incredible. The gardens are beautiful. There's horses. I mean, it's a picturesque turn-of-the-century farm.
10: It's truly a yummy farm. It really is. And we've been there about 19 years. But it was kind of, you know, it was in disrepair and it was remodeled. But the barn and the coop and the outbuildings are old. And I've made jewelry for about 30 years. And so I've been, actually 33. But I always had shows in my home when I lived in Florida, and I'm like, man, I could have shows here because it was wonderful. We just had to clean the buildings up for, you know, to get them up to date.
9: Nancy, I'm charmed you keep saying they're old buildings. Can we call them historic?
10: Yes.
9: Or are they just really just old?
10: They're historic, yummy, textured, beautiful buildings.
9: So obviously it's on a farm,
10: it
9: and
10: is.
9: You have a chicken coop involved, but why the name The Free Range Art Show?
10: Because the intention was to show in the coop. We added the granary later, but so we always said it's a you got the scoop in the coop, we're keeping the loop with the coop, you know, kind of thing. So that's why the Free Range Art Show.
9: It's good rhyming. So you keep saying chicken coop, and in my head I have, you know, like a hutch, like a small. So this
10: right.
9: is obviously
10: no, this is a rather, this is pretty big building.
9: Yeah. So you can stand up in this chicken coop.
10: Yeah. I think it had been part chicken coop, part tractor, you know, garage. I'm not good with square footage, but it's big enough for enough people to come through.
9: How many artists will be on display?
10: We have 9 artists all together. We'll have 4 in the chicken coop. Lisa and I'll be in the coop. And
9: the cool chicks.
10: We have the cool chicks. And then in the granary, we have 5 artists. And the granary is the granary because that's where they kept the grain. And that building is beautiful. It's up a little hill, and we've got some incredible artists in there.
11: And it's all lit up, and it just looks magical.
10: And when the artists put their art in there, it is magical. And then when the people come and they're so happy, it's just wonderful.
9: Aw, she is Nancy Going, originator of the Free Range Art Show, also jewelry maker, and also Lisa Brobst, who is a woodworker and who will be on display and there to visit with you at the Free Range Art Show Saturday and Sunday.
10: Yes, from 10 to 4.
9: In Grafton. And is there a special name for your farm?
10: Well, it has nothing to do with the...
9: So there is. It's just a
10: there is, but it doesn't have anything to do with the Free Range Art Show. But I call it Swallow's Rest.
9: Oh,
10: yeah.
9: That just immediately sounds like a sanctuary and
10: it's
9: a beautiful space.
10: It's very lovely, and we have lots of swallows that nest there. So when they stopped remodeling and stopped fixing up the buildings, then the swallows had time to take a break and rest, so they didn't have to fly everywhere. It's just my own little thing.
9: But I think it's very lovely. You've created such a unique space, and it sounds like when we go, we're going to feel this sanctuary, this beauty, but also experience some historical architecture and a lot of art. So we'll talk about some of the artists we can meet at the Free Range Art Show this weekend in Grafton. keep it here on What's on Tap.
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9: Continuing a creative conversation with two of our Wisconsin artists in the studio with me, Nancy Going, a jewelry maker and rabble-rouser with the Free Range Art Show, and also a woodworker, Lisa Probst, who will be on display and there at the Free Range Art Show in Grafton, 10 to 4?
10: Yes, ma'am.
9: Opening up your farm. And what's the address of your farm in Grafton?
10: It's 6503 Pleasant Valley Road.
9: See, you just create this beautiful space.
10: It is very pleasant.
9: So when somebody drives up to your farm and ready to browse the free art show, mm-hmm. what do you see when you arrive?
10: We have a big green barn and a green chicken coop and a greenhouse and 200-year-old trees. A big maple hangs over the driveway, and there are ash trees and an American elm tree on the property, which is really, I like trees too.
9: So, what a beautiful retreat for the summertime. Yes, all the green leaves.
10: You can pull into the driveway, but when you pull up, you'll see cars parked. We have people waiting to get in a lot of times because they're so excited. But there is parking just east of my driveway in a neighborhood that's right there too. So it's easy access.
9: Nancy, you started this 15 years basically in your own home.
10: Yeah. Well, this is our 15th year anniversary of doing the Free Range Art Show in the coop and granary. So the home shows were when I first started. But
9: this is wonderful that you are inviting people to your farm. So what is your criteria? You have 9 artists who will be joining you this weekend. When you're selecting artists to join you, what do you look for?
10: I look for talent. But I also look for the kind of vibe that's very open, like the people that are open and friendly and kind. And we've been so fortunate because we are just a magnet for those people, thankfully. And they're all great, and they all bring something to the table. And some are a little shyer than others, but everyone's friendly. And the work is amazing, truly. Top tier.
9: So I'm going to put you on the spot in front of Lisa. Why did you choose Lisa Probst, the woodworker who's in the studio with us, to be part of the Free Range Art Show?
10: Well, I've got to tell you, I think she's a rock star. She's always game for anything. This is a push.
11: This is a little outside of my comfort zone.
10: She's amazing. Her woodworking is dramatic and dynamic and so perfectly made. And she's friendly and kind, and the men all love to talk to her about their projects they're working
11: on. They sure
10: on.
11: Do.
9: It is, I feel like woodworking is a craft that definitely brings everyone together and is sometimes stereotypically thought of a male art or craft, but it's not. You can work with your hands.
11: My favorite part of the shows that I do are talking with the women who also do woodworking or things that are normally thought of as a man's job. If I get into a great conversation with someone, I always hand them a girl power sticker and we celebrate a little bit that we're strong and we're doing our thing.
9: And Lisa, do me a favor, because we do have the WTMJ YouTube live stream going. If you want to see, text the word watch to Siding Unlimited, WTMJ talk and text line 855-616-1620. Text the word watch. And yeah, Lisa, hold up this beautiful handmade, of course, but boxes. Ooh.
11: Yep.
9: So when you lift the lid, there's an image inside.
11: It's all hand-dyed fabric on the inside, or not hand-dyed. Some are store-bought, but some are hand-dyed on the inside. And the lids just lift right off, and people say, well, what are they for? They're for anything. They're for whatever you put inside of them.
9: And how is the connected on the side?
11: All the boxes have miter joints, and these are spline joints that are not only decorative but very functional. Without the spline joint, if you dropped this box on the floor, it would just fall apart. So beautiful joinery, but definitely sturdy, and they're heirloom quality.
9: This is a true art and craft. This is absolutely wonderful. How did wood become your media of expression?
11: I had to build a table in a foundations course at Milwaukee Institute of Art and Design, and I fell into it and totally loved every step of it. It came very natural to me. And I felt like in that one project, I figured out what I wanted to do for the rest of my art career. So I majored in industrial design, and then I took independent studies in woodworking and furniture design.
9: And because you also create furniture in addition to these beautiful mm-hmm. decorative boxes.
11: A lot easier to bring a box to the radio station.
9: What's one of the most unusual artworks that someone has requested from you to make?
11: A VIP client of mine had me make, it started out as a radiator cover, and it turned into like a dining table sized stereo extravaganza.
9: So, ooh.
11: One of those projects that I didn't see coming into, but holy cow.
9: But that's fascinating for custom furniture. Talk about audio and then to see it just continue to evolve. Well, good. I'm glad there's someone who really appreciates your artwork and your craftsmanship or craftswomanship. Nancy, what other artists will people discover at the Free Range Art Show this weekend?
10: Well, we're so happy to have everyone that's coming back. Most of these people have been in the show at least twice, if not a couple of them now five times, because we have two shows a year, one in the spring and one in the summer, and we have this lovely bank of artists. So this for this show, we have Andrew Linderman, who's from Reno, Wisconsin, and he's a potter, and he's an incredible human being and a magnificent potter. And he's so fun to be around.
11: And a new dad.
10: Oh. And last year he was also a new dad. So was it 2 years ago?
11: 2 years ago.
10: So last year he brought his baby that was one, and she was a rock star at the show. And this year he's a new dad again. So he has a son, and we just can't wait to see him and catch up.
9: Yeah.
10: All these artists are so fun. It's like they're family from the moment you meet them and you spend the weekend together. And then every time they come back, we get all updated. So we have Andrew and his pottery. We have Kelly Greentree, who's an amazing painter. And she does landscapes that are not typical, but definitely you know what you're looking at. And she loves to focus on national parks. And you just feel like you've been there. It's amazing, her work.
9: To create that environment, that is fascinating.
10: It's fantastic.
9: We're going to find out more of the artists who will be at the Free Range Art Show in Grafton this weekend at Nancy at Your Farm on Pleasant Valley Road. Just as a lovely, I just feel like the whole environment is set by the names, by the scenery, and by the vibes that you're creating by having these artists there. So we'll get to know more of the artists at the Free Range Art Show. Stay with me, Nancy Going, and Lisa Brobst here on What's on Tap.
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9: What are you doing this weekend? I think you could be at one of the most unique art shows in our state. It's called the Free Range Art Show in Grafton, and Nancy Going, for the past 15 years, has been opening up her farm space, Pleasant Valley Road in Grafton. And again, what are your I love that you keep saying old, but what are the historic buildings on your property?
10: The historic buildings on my property are from 1891, and they include a milk house, a chicken coop, a well house, a barn, and a granary.
9: And you said the coop, right? Yes. Oh, you can't miss the chicken
10: coop.
9: Yeah,
10: no, can't miss it.
9: And so now the Free Range Art Show, you're an artist, you make jewelry, you've also brought Lisa Brobst, woodmaker. Hello, I'm glad you're here as well. And then 9 total artists. Who are some of the other artists we can see this weekend?
10: So some of the other artists are Sherry Grunzel-Mauer, and Sherry's a metal sculpture artist. She does plasma torch cutting, and her designs are magnificent. And she takes otherwise useless pipes and chicken feeders and, oh gosh, she's got
9: all these found water objects,
10: heaters, all these old found objects, and she cuts the most brilliant designs in them.
11: Some of them are lanterns, and when they're lit up, they're absolutely incredible.
10: It's amazing. And then we have Mel Kolstad, who is a mixed media artist. So she does a little bit of everything, and everything she touches is just fantastic. And we love her. Her work is on a smaller scale, and it's two-dimensional artwork.
9: So you can drive right home with it if you fall in love with it.
10: Oh, yeah. And she's a delight. She's just a delight to know and just brings sunshine wherever she goes. So we love her to death. And then we have Carla Fuller, who's a mixed media artist and assemblage artist. So she takes papers and she creates images with them, and sometimes they're people or butterflies or birds, and she puts them in
11: like a shadow box.
10: What
11: frame.
10: Is it when they mount butterflies?
9: On
10: the pins, but it's with paper butterflies, and they're dipped in beeswax.
11: But they're so lifelike.
10: They are, and they're so intentional and so lovely and nostalgic and. Everything about him is beautiful.
9: It sounds fascinating. And it sounds like the kind of artwork that you really appreciate seeing in person.
10: Yes.
9: Instead of, kind of browsing online. That's cool. But to really experience that in person.
10: And our show's so intimate that it allows the artists and the people that are attending to actually have conversations about the art, too. And most of the artists are just happy to see you. there's no pressure to sell anything. It's all just joy. So, okay, and I have one more artist to tell you about.
11: Two more.
10: Two more. Oh, yeah, I do, two more. Justine Heinrichs is

0: fiber artist, and she makes creative wool felted animals, and they are so amazing. That you feel like they're gonna jump off the shelf. They're just so beautiful.
1: Who's your favorite animal you've seen her create?
2: My favorite is a rhinoceros. It's absolutely incredible, and it looks real, but it's all wool, and it just amazes me that someone can do that out of fibers.
0: It's amazing. She made a dragon one year that was just stunning. It was like, you know, 2 feet tall and felt.
1: Yeah, I was just going to say, out of felt.
0: It's crazy.
2: Yeah.
0: And so she's quite good, and she and we like having her. And then our new artist this year, this summer, is Cameron Bulk, and she's from Permanent Baggage, and she makes leather goods.
1: Mm-hmm.
0: And we're so excited to have her join us. And she was like, oh, you know, I can't wait, and I'm so happy. And we said, yeah. I said, you're going to love everybody, and they're going to love you. And within 10 minutes of meeting everybody, she goes, you're right. I love everybody. It was just great. So we're all very excited.
2: And she's going to have some new woven wall hangings special for our show, which is new and different. So I'm really excited about
0: that.
1: That's especially anytime an artist goes that new path, tries that new way of expression, that is an exciting time, and she will want to talk about it.
0: Right. And the cool thing is all these artists, they always bring something new to the party. So even though they've been there before, they've always got new and dynamic things to show people. And so we're just very fortunate.
1: Well, Nancy, we're very fortunate to have you in our creative community.
0: Thank you.
1: Going, opening up her farm to everyone twice a year. You've already done it in spring. Now we've got the summer free range art show this weekend from 10 to 4. What's that address one more time?
0: 6503 Pleasant Valley Road.
1: In Grafton. And there's also the website.
2: At thefreerangeartshow.com.
1: Perfect. Thank you so much for being here, Lisa Brobst. Have a wonderful time, and I hope everyone enjoys your woodwork. It's so nice to meet you.
0: Thank you.
1: Nancy Going, I hope you create some one-of-a-kind jewelry that people fall in love with. But thank you truly for creating such a communal, happy vibe in such a special place.
0: Thank you.
1: And next, we will meet Next Act Theater and learn all about the interview project they have been doing. First, now we go to the WTMJ Breaking News Center. Here is Jessica Gatzo.
3: Thanks, Sandy. A tornado confirmed through radar in Winnebago County, about 90 miles northwest of Milwaukee. Video shows trees and utility poles scattered across roads and homes torn apart. Much of the damage is in the city of Appleton, the city of Menasha, and the village of Fox Crossing. Menasha is currently closed to vehicle traffic. Police are encouraging area residents to shelter in place, and they're asking non-residents to avoid the area. So far, no injuries reported. A woman is under arrest after a baby was found dead in Milwaukee. Police found a 7-month-old unresponsive near 25th and Hadley late this morning. Police are calling the baby's death suspicious. They arrested a 22-year-old woman. Wisconsin consumer protection officials are urging parents and students to stay alert for scams as back-to-school shopping ramps up. Scammers are using fake online ads, phishing emails, and bogus job offers to target consumers, especially college students. Officials recommend shopping with trusted retailers, carefully checking website addresses before making purchases, and taking time to verify suspicious messages. Taking a look at the roads with your WTMJ Time Saver traffic. All clear on the roads here, no incidents and no delays. And time for your WTMJ 5-day forecast. Tonight storms come to an end. We'll have mostly cloudy skies with a low of 67. Mostly sunny tomorrow, a high of 80. Wednesday, mostly sunny again, a high of 82. Thursday, still mostly sunny skies with a high of 87. On Friday, we're back to a chance for showers or storms, a high of 82. Right now in Madison, it's 85 degrees. In Green Bay, it's 77. In Waukesha, it's 78. And in Milwaukee, it's 77 degrees. I'm Jessica Gatzo. 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
1: 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And when you have a regular conversation, how inspirational is it? Well, believe it or not, lots of conversations have been had and are about to become a play that you can see. And I am very happy to introduce to everyone listening, as I adjust my own microphone, sorry about that. I made sure all my guest microphones were in the right place. Did make sure mine was. From Next Act Theater, let's go round robin, introduce yourselves and how you are part of what is called Next Actors, the Interview Project.
9: Amazing. Thanks for having us, Sandy.
1: My pleasure.
9: I'm Elise Edelman. I am Associate Artistic Director now at Next Act Theater, and I am directing the Interview Project. At Next Actors.
1: Cool. And?
10: Hi, I'm Emma Hipp, and I'm one of the actors in the Next Actors project.
11: Hi, I'm Paxton Haley. I'm also one of the actors and ensemble members in the project.
1: Now, Emma and Paxton, you call yourselves actors, but you're also playwrights, correct?
11: Yeah.
10: This is true.
1: You are getting a breadth of experience. So, Elise,
9: now you are.
1: Explain to everyone listening what Next Actors, the Interview Project, is.
9: Absolutely. So Next Actors is the education initiative at Next Act Theater. It has been around for 25 years, and we have reimagined the program this year for the first time in all of that time. So,
1: what was it like before?
9: Well, it was always around socially engaged theater, and depending on who was leading it, the vision for the program became something different. I think one thing that we have held on to, as in this pilot year for the Interview Project, is the idea that through all of the iterations, it always allowed a young person, a young artist, to stand up in front of a group of people and say whatever it is they wanted to say. And there was always a writing component involved with it, too.
1: Yeah. So now you've reimagined it, because it is, I love how engrossing and engaging and what a wealth of opportunity this 1 4-week experience is. Immersive is probably the word I'm looking for as well.
9: We're doing a lot of stuff. It's
1: so
9: based.
1: Tell us how you zhuzhed the.
9: We zhuzhed it. Well, the

0: we zhuzhed it because Cody Estill, artistic director, wanted to align education under the mission of the theater, wanted to make sure that what we were doing in education could be a play that would be on the stage at Next Act 2. So earlier this season, I conducted this study where we were trying to find what was already happening in terms of theater education across Milwaukee. We wanted to make sure we got the stats about all of that. And what we found is that there are so many amazing theater training programs that teach a young actor how to develop their technique, how to develop their movement, how to develop their actor voice. But there was no program that was really going, okay, so once a young actor has had that actor training foundation, what do they use that actor voice, that artist voice for? So we created a program around documentary style theater practice where we choose a theme or a topic or a question. We interview community members across Milwaukee that we feel like will have stories that fit that umbrella theme. We take those conversations, transcribe them, and then we create monologues. And we weave those monologues into what is, I guess, like a mosaic of perspectives that create an original play.
1: How many people were interviewed?
0: Interviewed, I want to say we probably talked to about 30 people. Everyone that we interviewed is on stage in some way, whether they have a monologue or a line here
1: and
0: there.
1: That's what I would say. I would think that after interviewing 30 people, that there would be themes that would come out in those conversations.
2: Yeah, absolutely. Yeah.
3: Well, I'm going to let you speak on it, Emma, because Emma and another one of the ensemble members, Will, they were the reason why we had picked this umbrella topic that we landed on. It was their idea and kind of they were the inspiration for it. So I'm going to let you speak on it.
4: I mean, yeah, sure. So before we even like kind of started doing the interviews and we got this on its feet, we had to pitch ideas. All of us were tasked to pitch a topic idea to interview people on because you got to have a vision for what you're putting on stage. And so we all came and we pitched a bunch of different ideas. I mean, everyone's ideas were top notch. Like we talked about all these different things that were happening in Milwaukee. And my inspiration for my topic that I pitched was about love, and not even romantic love, more of like, where is love founded in our community? Because love isn't just romantic. It can be, you know, familial. It can be about your passions. It could be about your city, you know, and you find it in all the nooks and crannies of life. And I pitched it to Will, and he was like, I really like this. So then we pitched it to everyone else, and people seemed to kind of like it. And it was a really cool topic to get into because it's so unique to everyone. Everyone has their own individual experience with love. So hearing all these different kinds of stories was just amazing. And it was hard, but it was beautiful. And it, you know, like you just heard so many cool stories I would have never opened my eyes to or experienced if I didn't have this opportunity.
1: What a great point of experiencing and opening your eyes and really living life and exploring theater through this project. I'm with Elise Edelman from Next Act Theater, who is who's leading this project called The Interview. Is it Next Actors?
0: Next Actors.
1: Next Actors, like the next generation.
0: Project.
1: Yes, Next
0: Absolutely.
1: Actors, The Interview Project. And Emma and Paxton, two of the teens who are involved in this project. And we're going to find out exactly what you're crafting and more about what the play has become and how we can all see it. Continuing this creative conversation here on What's on Tap on WTMJ.
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1: Welcome back to What's on Tap. I am very happy to be joined in the WTMJ studio by youth and energy and promise in their theatrical world. First, Elise Edelman from Next Act Theater, where you're now the Associate Artistic Director. But for anyone who has gone to any theater here locally, they have seen your name as a director and as an actor as well. So thanks for all that you have done to make our creative community vibrant. And I love that you are so enthused about this project that you're working on this summer called Next Actors, The Interview Project.
0: Yes, I am so grateful to live and work in Milwaukee and be a part of our vibrant arts scene. Yeah, we're doing an interview project, documentary-style theater, where we interview people and we put their verbatim words on stage in a theatrical way.
1: And you say we. How many teenagers are working in this workshop?
0: We have 15 in the cohort this year.
1: I feel like that's a lot.
0: It is a lot. But it was a pretty competitive process to get in. There was auditions and interviews, and our students, our young actors are from all over Wisconsin.
1: That is wonderful. So two of the young actors are here. So please reintroduce yourselves and also tell us what school you go to.
4: Oh, yeah. My name is Emma Hipp. I'm one of the actors in the project. And in the fall, I'll be attending Long Island University in New York.
1: Wow. Yeah. And where did you just graduate from?
4: Kettle Moraine High School.
1: Congratulations.
4: Thank you.
1: That's exciting. And Paxton, introduce yourself.
3: I'm Paxton Haley. I'm also one of the actors in the project. And in the fall, I'll be attending the University of Wisconsin-Madison. And I just graduated from Pi Sig Psi High School.
1: Well, congratulations to you both. And I went to a youth performing arts school in Louisville, Kentucky, way back in the day. I was a dancer. I did some acting. But to have these opportunities, Elise, through Next Act Theater and through other organizations here, when you actually have the chance to put your passion, your craft to work and have real world experience, you will be on stage, Emma and Paxton, and you will now have co-written this theater piece. Like that, I think that's massive experience and also helps you at this young age figure out, oh, I never thought I wanted to be a playwright, or, oh, boy, do I not want to be a playwright because I found it really hard, but I will always respect every other playwright. You know? These
0: Seriously.
1: Are those lessons. Yeah. So this play, what is the title of it?
3: Well, the title is Small, Easy, Simple, Good, The Interview Project. And the title actually came from one of the interviews we did. It's a woman named Libby Wissing. And at the end of her interview, we had talked to her about what she loved about her sisters. And we asked the question, what do you love about yourself? Or, yeah, pretty much, what do you love about yourself? What makes you happy to be you? And she said that she's so happy that she's able to find the small, easy, simple good in every part of her life. And we found that, one, just incredibly inspiring and such a beautiful statement for a woman that came in saying that she's like, I have nothing to say. I don't know why you picked me. Like, I feel like I'm just a regular person. And she ended with this just profound statement about finding the small beauty in every day. And we all then as a cohort and also our directors decided that we felt like that statement and that idea kind of represented the stories that we're trying to find and how everybody, like Emma was saying earlier, everybody has their own form of love and everybody has that small, easy, simple love and good that they find. And just, it kind of just represented what we wanted the project to be as a whole and just the beauty in the small things.
1: How many people did you interview?
15: Roughly 30.
1: And did you ask them the same questions?
4: Not exactly. We all kind of had the umbrella of love and finding what their form of love stuck out to them. But no, we didn't ask them any of the same questions. They were all catered to the individual.
1: Who were some of the people you interviewed?
3: I think, there were so many.
1: I didn't ask favorite. Yeah, that's
3: there were so
1: a
3: many.
1: Tricky one.
3: There were so many. We interviewed a lot of local artists just who work in the area. We interviewed just a lot of, we interviewed family members, I guess. And we also interviewed some big Milwaukee names, which Emma was in one of these interviews. So I'm going to let her talk about it.
4: I got to sit in on an interview with John McGivern and ask him some questions. That was kind of a pinch me moment, I'm not going to lie.
1: Sure. And he's an ultimate storyteller.
4: He is an ultimate storyteller. And he is so passionate about Milwaukee that it just, you finish that interview and you're just like beaming and you're so happy. He's just one of a kind. So that was kind of a surreal moment. I never thought I would interview him for anything. So that was really cool.
16: A broad range of Milwaukee famous people and also family members and coaches and teachers and religious leaders. A broad spectrum of people we brought in to answer the question, where is the love that is holding Milwaukee together? And we're putting them on stage.
1: And you will get to see those on stage. We're going to talk about where you can see these performances of Small, Easy, Simple Good, the interview project. It's a wonderful, I love that phrase was a lightning bolt moment for all of you that really brought the whole project together. So Small, Easy, Simple Good, the interview project, where you can see it as soon as Saturday. Stay with us on What's on Tap.
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1: And that can maybe truly connect and help people.
2: They really wanted to do that, yeah.
1: The title has become Small, Easy, Simple, Good, The Interview Project, and this is the amalgamation and collaboration of words and thoughts and themes from these 30 interviews, and it will be on stage. I want to mention this before I forget. The kickoff performance, Next Act Theater, August 1st at 2 o'clock, and then you have other public performances. Brown Deer Public Library, North Shore Library on August 6th, and the Shorewood Public Library August 7th. And I'm charmed that you have other performances at a variety of older homes and really using art to connect with people. And Elise, one of your favorite things about this project is a four-letter word.
3: Free! It's completely free. We really wanted to make sure that we could accept and include the most curious, talented young artists in our city. One thing that Cody and I, the artistic director at Next Act, talk a lot about is being part of the pipeline of emerging talent and wanting these really, really talented Paxtons and Emmas to maybe think of us and come back home after they leave for school and be part of our arts community. So it is completely free, and we're really proud to offer it that way.
1: So when we see Small, Easy, Simple, Good, the interview project play at one of these performances, Emma and Paxton, you're both actors. Is every single person in the program, are all 15 of you students going to be on stage in different roles?
4: I mean, yeah, we have one student who is taking up a director role, which has been really, really fascinating because she's now kind of on the other side of the project as well. After having done the interviewing and done part of the writing, she's now taking more of like a directorial stance. Yeah, so once again, just really a part of kind of like having your own autonomy in the space and becoming a part of like that creative team as well, like doing the writing and doing the directing. But yes, the other 14 of us will all be on stage. And those are the same 14 students who interviewed all the community members and then took those stories and then crafted these monologues.
1: Paxton, what's one of your favorite lines that you get to say?
4: My favorite line that I get to say, it's actually about Milwaukee. It's a line that from Tracy Wadsworth's interview that her husband used to say. And it was, the only people who didn't love Milwaukee were the people who have never been here and the people who have never left. And I thought it was very funny when I first heard it. But I also thought it was so true and just and so real and so beautiful. So
1: Emma,
4: I found that funny.
1: Thank you. Emma, what's one of your favorite lines you get to say?
5: Oh, man, there's so many. I interview actually my aunt, Terry Cavender. And one of the things she said, I'm not afraid because I have my placenta pal right next to me. And she was talking about her twin sister. And it was just a beautiful, funny line. And it makes me giggle every time I say it.
1: That's the first time I've heard placenta pal.
5: Yeah.
1: Elise, in our last few seconds together, is there a favorite line that resonates with you that you've seen?
3: Oh my goodness. So many, you know, John McGivern, is talking about, his partner and, he says a very funny line that I don't want to ruin.
1: No, okay, but know that that's coming.
3: Yeah, no, John McGivern shows up the way he shows up in a hilarious way in our play.
1: And tell us where we can see the play, Elise, and then where to keep up with everybody.
3: Yeah, we have our kickoff performance at Next Act Theater on August 1st at 2 p.m. There also will be a special documentary beforehand of our documentary theater practice, showing people how we made the play. And then we're going to be at 9 tour stops. We're going to public places, Brown Deer Public Library. We're going to North Shore Library. We're going to a Shorewood Library. And then we're going to camps for kids and residential, you know, living centers, all the whole gamut we're going to.
1: Elise Edelman, thank you for all that Next Act Theater is doing to bring up the next generation of theater enthusiasts, and thank you very, very much, Emma Hipp and Paxton Haley. Thank you very, very much to both of you for being here, and have a wonderful, wonderful set of performances.
2: Thank you.
3: Thanks for having us.
1: And thank you for listening to What's on Tap, sponsored by Visit Milwaukee.
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0: 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Thank you for tuning into the 620 WTMJ stream. The stream is temporarily disabled due to a live sports broadcast that has local blackout restrictions. 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Thank you for tuning into the 620 WTMJ stream. The stream is temporarily disabled due to a live sports broadcast that has local blackout restrictions. 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Thank you for tuning into the 620 WTMJ stream. The stream is temporarily disabled due to a live sports broadcast that has local blackout restrictions. 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Thank you for tuning into the 620 WTMJ stream. The stream is temporarily disabled due to a live sports broadcast that has local blackout restrictions. 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Thank you for tuning into the 620 WTMJ stream. The stream is temporarily disabled due to a live sports broadcast that has local blackout restrictions. 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Thank you for tuning into the 620 WTMJ stream. The stream is temporarily disabled due to a live sports broadcast that has local blackout restrictions. 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Thank you for tuning into the 620 WTMJ stream. The stream is temporarily disabled due to a live sports broadcast that has local blackout restrictions. 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Thank you for tuning into the 620 WTMJ stream. The stream is temporarily disabled due to a live sports broadcast that has local blackout restrictions. 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Thank you for tuning into the 620 WTMJ stream. The stream is temporarily disabled due to a live sports broadcast that has local blackout restrictions. 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Thank you for tuning into the 620 WTMJ stream. 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
1: 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Until then, I'm Josh Maurer. 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
8: Oh, man. I can really be proud of being an optimist and being the sort of guy that can find silver linings and find positivity. And I will find a few things. Okay, a couple of things. A thing I like this game tonight. I'll work on it. I'm gonna keep looking. 3-0 to stay up late for that one. That one's not. Hey, I'm joking. I'm being sarcastic. All right. So the Brewers fall today, 3-0 to the Giants in the game. They weren't even sleepwalking. It was just like the full on anesthesia. It just was not a well played game offensively. 3 double plays, no extra base hits. You could see that coming after hitting 11 extra base hits yesterday against Colorado. Tyler Mahle shoved, first time the Brewers had seen him in 4 years. Brandon Sproat is an enigma. We'll talk about him in the next segment. But with Jerry Augustine, I'm Dominic Catronio. I mean, the thing that jumps out to me, Augie, it's just the offense. And it's just the fact that this team is both ways. We've seen it both in the whole month of July, where they look great, and then they're the weeks, second time in the second half, that they've been shut out. And it's just feels like when it goes, it really is going lately.
9: Yeah, you know, I agree with you. I think there's times when you face guys that go and they just command the strike zone really well tonight. I thought Mahle did a really nice job using it all speed, using that split finger very effectively. You know, he got 8 ground balls for outs. Then you add three of those are double plays. That's 11 outs by ground balls. So he definitely kept the Brewers off stride. Brewers could get a guy on base. They were able to initiate and get the double play. But I think that's the story of the ball game, is Mahle just being able to control the Brewers' offense and by keeping the ball in and out, getting heavy hitters, and keeping the ball on the ground. And I think that was the story of the ball game.
8: Yeah, today for Mahle, of the, you know, he got 18 outs in today's game, of course, 6 of them coming on 3 swings with the double play ball. But when you divvy up the ground outs in the fly outs, he had 8 ground outs to produce 11 outs and only 4 fly ball outs. And that's kind of an interesting formula when you think about the ballpark that he's pitching in San Francisco. And I've seen some planning and freaking out about the fact like, oh, he came in with a 5-year, which I know is true. But when you look under the hood, Tyler Mahle has the biggest split in ERA between home games and road games. In fact, his ERA is a full almost 5.5 runs better at home than it is on the road. He's now 3-3 at home with a 2.65. He's 0-6 on the road with an 8.05. So he's going to rob somebody blind here at the trade deadline. I'm sure these teams are paying attention to this, of course, but it's a trick that really works in San Francisco, being such a pitcher-friendly ballpark. And I can agree with you, Augie, that yes, he mixed things up and kept things on the ground. I just think that the Brewers, they missed some opportunities in this game, especially with Garrett grounding into the double play to end the second inning, getting a leadoff walk in the sixth, and then Ortiz grounding into a double play, getting a leadoff single from Churio and not letting getting him get past second base. It just wasn't the sustained normal offense we've seen from the crew. And I'm going to have a rant later on in the show here, but it's just like, this is the offense that it's going to be. I'll explain why later, but it's just when you don't see them play like themselves, and it's happened a little more frequently than we're used to the last 2.5, 3 weeks or so, it just makes you go, offense we saw in the NLCS, I don't want to see it popping up again here in July.
9: Yeah, you just don't want, you know, I think the big thing, Dom, you know, with the ball club, and, you know, we talk about how you get into the end of July and into August, those are the toughest times to play the game of baseball, especially on the major league level. And you're going to have some a little bit different in the ups and downs. And I think we've seen evidence of it now, in a, even since they started the second half after the All-Star break. Just some offensive. You see, prototypically, they've been really swinging the bat well. The homestand, you're 7-2, swinging the bat pretty well. But at the same time, this ball club, you get out and you can. Pitchers are making good pitches. And I think the way pitchers are making good pitches, they're not making good pitches so much with the fastball. They're locating their fastballs, but they're really making good pitches with their secondary pitches, keeping the hitters off stride. And we saw that with Malley tonight. He got a lot of also secondary pitches, and he was able to keep the ball down, keep the hitters off stride, staying in and out, really using the strike zone effectively, expanding the strike zone. I think you're going to get those games, and those are the tough games for us as fans to say, you know what, where is that offense? What could it have done different? Yeah, the double play balls were really this story of the game. Malley pitched through very well. He got the 8 ground balls, but the 3 double play balls were really the difference in the ball game.
8: And 3 hits. I mean, that's the other thing, too. And Malley's not a guy that walks a lot of guys, too. He only had 2 walks. The Brewers only drew 2 walks today, both of them against Malley. And 3 hits. I mean, that's they used them all up yesterday, I guess, against Colorado. Shake it off. I'm not going to overreact about one loss. Again, I've said it before. I'll say it again. You're on a 100-win pace. You're going to lose 62 of them. Okay, and who knows? Maybe they'll make us eat our words with winning the next 2 games in this series. San Francisco's been a bit of a house of horse for them the last few seasons, especially since I've been covering the team. Try to shake it off and move on. I'll have some more offense thoughts later on, but part of the story today is Brandon Sproat, and we got to talk about Sproat and try to make sense of this weird stat line, because the optimist will tell you, the glass half full will tell you, hey, it was a quality start, but the people who watched that game will tell you it was quality in name only. We'll talk about that coming up on the other side of the break on 620 WTMJ.
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8: Brewers fall 3-0. Just a weird game because Brandon Sproat started, and I can show you all the under-the-hood numbers to say this wasn't a good day. I could show you the stat line. It says it was a decent day. It didn't matter if Brandon Sproat went 9 innings and 1 run allowed today, Augie. The Brewers' offense is the reason they lost this game, and I think Sproat's getting unfairly labeled as the scapegoat in today's game. I think every single person would have taken this start today from Sproat, given the last few outings from Sproat. And I also want to defend Brandon here for a second. I also want to defend the fact that this is your fifth, arguably your sixth starter. Right? This is the bottom of your active depth chart right now. And you could argue with a healthy Brandon Woodruff and Quinn Priester, he's not on this team right now. He's in AAA. So it's a reminder that this is depth that is being tested. And he's a rookie, right? It doesn't snap your fingers and work overnight. I'm going to defend Brandon Sproat here at the beginning before I criticize him here. You know, it's kind of a compliment sandwich, if you will. But Augie, I see pieces, and today there were few and far between, but there are things that I see, and I know Chris Hook sees, and I know the Brewers see. The reason why fans, I think, are frustrated with Brandon Sproat is that they expect, and they were, you know, sort of sold a bill of goods saying, well, you know, Freddie Peralta, we figured him out, and he was great. And I mean, can we remind ourselves about Freddie Peralta the first 3 years as a big leaguer? I think we all need to sit down and look at Baseball Reference for a second here and remind everybody, success is not linear. Of course, we all remember the debut where he had 13 punch. He still had an ERA north of 4.5 in his first 3 years in the show. Okay, this doesn't happen overnight. He is your last of the depth chart starter right now, getting experience in the big leagues. I'm cutting him a little bit of slack at the same time having the standard stay high because that's what the Brewers standard is.
9: I agree with you. I you know, there's a standard that you want, but when I think when you talk about a Brandon Sproat, he is a work in progress, and you can see it tonight. You saw it in the game tonight, almost after every inning. Chris Hook was there when they were going over things, and even got to the point that one time we even saw Murph over talk him, trying to get him into those abilities to go out and be consistent with his execution. I think out of 3 walks he had tonight, I think 2 were on 4 pitches. Just and when you think about those walks, those pitches weren't even close. And you're talking about having a good sequence. Number two, executing the sequence. And he has times he goes through those sequences of hitters where he doesn't locate very well, and then he tries to overlocate and he makes a mistake, and the guy hits a home run. And those things happen when you're young. You're trying to build something. You're trying to figure out how to be consistent. I think when you look at Sproat's stuff, we all understand he's got great stuff. He's got top of the line stuff that you want out of your pitcher. But to find that consistency with execution and sequences is so important. And I think that's one thing we don't see out of him is those sequences where you go in there. It looks like it's just you're hard at work, seeing what you have to do, and locating the ball. I thought Contreras was working hard with him, trying to get him into a good sequence. And that time he, you know, you see it for a couple good hitters, but then he falls out of it. And when he falls out of it, he makes mistakes.
8: And some of the stuff under the hood that I want to talk about here, right? He had 7 3-ball counts today, Augie, 7 of them. And 5 of them resulted in base runners, right? That's not battling back. That's basically being a defeated mental of not being able to get back into at-bats. Furthermore, under the hood, I pointed this out before when he gave up the home run to Grant McCray, a 2-run shot in the 4th inning, a guy who hasn't hit a home run since the 2024 season, hadn't had a hit in the season. He's been up and down a little bit this year for San Francisco, is the fact that today, Brandon Sproat did not throw a single one of his secondary pitches, his sweeper, his changeup, or his curveball, for a strike, as in the zone. Now, he got a couple of gift called strikes on big strike calls, but I'm saying in the StatCast zone, not a single one of his secondary pitches ended up in the strike zone. And some folks may be thinking, well, don't you want to get Chase on those pitches? Sure, but you also have to introduce that you can get a strike called on those pitches. You have to introduce that you know how to locate said pitch. He wasn't getting Chase. Furthermore, he wasn't getting Chase swing and miss either. He still got 65% first pitch strikes. He still got a total of 12 swings and misses, but a ton of them were on fastballs. Eight of the 12 were on fastballs or sinkers, and none of them are on, or one more on the cutter. So what I'm looking at here, Augie, is I'm seeing a guy that, you know, his best pitch is arguably his sweeper, and he could not come going through it eight times today.
9: Yeah, I agree with you. You know, it just seems like when you're a pitcher and you got your fastball, which you talked about, the locating and fastball, he's got a great fastball. He could throw it to good spots, and, you know, that's predominantly what he pitches with. But when you pitch, you have to demonstrate to your opponent that you can throw your secondary pitches for strikes. And that's the way the game starts. When you're out there, they're up there watching you, and they all keep log. They all understand going into the game, hey, guy's got good fastball, has a problem with his breaking ball, his secondary pitches, throwing those for strikes. And they're gonna be a little bit more patient. And now all of a sudden you look up, and he's got a lot of three-ball counts. And he does get the three-ball counts because he's trying to be too fine with those secondary pitches. You have to get the ability to throw those secondary pitches for strikes, where then you can expand the strike zone. Then you're going to get the swings and misses on the balls out of strike zone. You're going to get some activity with those pitches. He doesn't get enough activity with just secondary pitches, locating him first in the strike zone, and then being able to expand the strike zone. I think those are things that they're working hard with him, having the confidence to throw in those pitches for strikes early in the game to demonstrate to the opponent that, hey, I can throw those for strikes. I can expand the strike zone as the game goes on. Yes, he gave him a quality start today, and he got to give him credit for the quality start. He kept the team in the ball game, but at the same time, you said a couple of times, three ball counts, not having great sequences, coming back and trying to make too many good pitches. All of a sudden, you make a pitch to a guy who hasn't been swinging the bat very well. You put it in the zone, he hits the ball in the ballpark, and you lose the ball game.
8: And then in the middle of this game, we saw Pat Murphy go over to Sproat, kind of put hands on shoulders after the two-run fourth inning, and just sort of try to give him a pep talk. And now, unfortunately, we won't hear from Murph today because for some reason we did not see the telecast show Pat Murphy today. But I'm really intrigued to hear from Murph of what he told Brandon in that moment, because to that point, he had got his first pickoff in the game, but there were three stolen bases against him because he was losing track of runners. He picked off two runners today. We've talked about this over and over, Sproat, where the mind hasn't caught up to the game. And I think sometimes the speed of the game exposes him. I need you to elaborate on this, Augie, because I haven't been in fair territory in a game, right? The speed of the game as a rookie is the fastest it feels in your life.
9: It does, and you know it comes out there trying to do too much. I think you have to come out and you have to have a game plan. And I think sometimes you change that game plan around. And it might be a time where we see Chris Hook and now tonight we even saw Murph talking with him and Jim Henderson talking with him. That I think they're going to start coming up with a game plan to say you stay within your game plan. You don't alter it no matter what happens. You don't alter it. You got to find something where you can feel consistent, where you can throw, go in the game and be consistent with it, because the game is faster and you got to be located. And all of a sudden you mislocate. Now you got yourself in trouble. And you look at him at what he does, and when he struggles, he mislocates the ball and he goes deep in the counts. And then you go deep in the count, you have to make a good pitch. Your mind works when you're on the mound, trying to go figure out what can I do to execute. And then you get away from being a pitcher, Dom, and you start being a thrower. And that's where I think when you talk about Sproat, where he is, he's right in between there. He's trying to find it. He can be a good pitcher because he got great quality stuff, but yet he comes out and he gets himself in trouble. He becomes a thrower, and that's where you make mistakes.
8: I'm sitting here. The other thing I'm concerned about is the velo. It continually dips throughout the game. And we're coming off of a day where we're marveling at Jacob Mizorowski sitting virtually 103 miles an hour. You know, I'm going to look to Brandon Sproat this offseason and say, hey, man, you got to get on the Miz program because, you know, you're throwing out of the stretch only now. You need to be able to maintain this velocity. You need to be able to prove what you're capable of at the big league level. Because look at what he did that first time through the order. He allowed an E9 on a sun ball that Bowers had a tough time with, a bloop single, a walk. Now, he did allow a double play that was a screamer, 111 off the bat, and then a soft single down the right field line that was well-placed at the bottom of the order by Rodriguez. And that was like 70% ball usage when he was sitting 98 miles an hour. And I'm telling Brandon Sproat this offseason, hey, man, I know you think you're in shape, but you're not in pitcher shape. There's a difference right now because if he's ending his day at 92, 93 miles an hour when he's starting his day at 98, to me, that's a little bit of a red flag.
9: And that's confidence. And I think it's confidence of being in the game and having find that good game flow or what you call pace and rhythm. You just get in a game where everything is working well for you, and all of a sudden you get to the later on, you get into that fourth and fifth and sixth inning. Boy, you feel like you can reach back and get more, and that's where you're seeing a Miz who's so consistent in throwing his strikes. His delivery is consistent. He has a great game plan. He has great focus. He has great sequences, and he executes. And I think when you're thinking of seeing what Brandon Sproat, he's still learning that. And that's that combination of where you said that the game gets too fast for you. And all of a sudden your mind works and you get away from it. And then it's about locating a pitch. Boy, I got to spot the ball. I've got to stay back and I got to make sure I make a good pitch. All of a sudden your velocity starts coming down because you're not free and easy and throwing your spots. You're not confident in what you're doing. But he's got such good stuff. I think it's a matter of time. I think it's a matter of game planning, and hopefully he can work himself through it because he could really be a valuable part of this ball club.
8: And for the folks in the live chat asking, well, put him in the pen. The walks concern me. The three ball counts, the sequencing, like we're talking about. You can get away with that as a starting pitcher. You can't get away with that in the bullpen, which is where the Brewers kind of have to decide what they want out of him. I think he has enough weapons to be a starter as long as possible. The bullpen is kind of seen as a last resort in the eyes of the player development staff. 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Let's talk more offense because that's what I think everybody wants to talk about. I've got a rant. I've got a sports talk radio rant. That's an alert. If you're listening on the podcast, you missed it late night. Forever you staying up late with us, you're going to get a rare sports talk moment from Dom on the other side of the break on 620 BTMJ.
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0: position players, okay? And could they or won't they be a fit? I'm going from top down because we're going to start out with some names that you think are pretty sexy, but I'm going to explain why they're not getting traded or why they're not getting traded to the Brewers. And at the bottom, you're going to realize, like, yeah, I don't think that's better than what we currently got. So let me go through this, Augie. C.J. Abrams is a top position player ranked by The Athletic. He's not getting traded. He should not be getting traded. He's going to call for a Lions ransom. I mean, the Nats are a year away from competing in my eyes, and C.J. Abrams is a part of that. Wilson Contreras, they're in a playoff spot. He's not getting traded. Then you go down. Seiya Suzuki, he's not getting traded. Isak Paredes, Astros are hunting a playoff spot. He's not getting traded. Dalton Varsho, probably not a fit for the Brewers. Doesn't hit for enough power. He's an outfielder. Brewers have a glut of outfielders right now. I'm still going down. Ryan Jeffers is the first, maybe, but even yet, it's a catcher. William Contreras, we'll talk about him in a moment. Are you going to be able to split time between those two? We shall see, because both of those guys are everyday players. Luis Arraez, not a fit on this team. They have an all-star second baseman. They have a guy hogging up DH right now. Taylor Ward, we've talked about him before. Not a lot of power this season, and yet another outfielder. Jaron Duran, not a great year. Lars Nootbaar, not a great year. You get what I'm saying here. And we're getting lower here. Matt Chapman, currently hurt. George Springer, again, already have a DH filling up a spot. Francisco Alvarez, not that good. Matt Shaw, in division. Gleyber Torres, not that good. Christian Walker, not getting traded. Eugenio Suarez, not that good. Like, I'm down here where it's like, yeah, I'm done. None of these names make any more sense from here. It's not going to happen. There are no bats that you expect available, because I didn't even mention Byron Buxton, Augie, and he has made it very clear. He's got a no-trade clause. He is using it. He is staying in Minnesota. This is the offense that needs to figure it out.
1: It is. It is. And I think that's one thing. You're going to see Murph juggling the lineup. You're seeing, you know, we're seeing a lot more of Vaughn in the lineup, and we're seeing seem trying to get things working out. When you look at what Mitchell has done, he's been swinging the bat so well. And, you know, guys are going to have their ups and downs. Bowers was struggling for a while. He's starting to come back. You like the way Lourdes was swinging the bat. And it's just Pratt swinging the bat very well. Ortiz has been swinging the bat very well. So, you know, it's just a matter of finding that lineup or that group of guys that you want to put in certain spots that you know can go day in and day out and score some runs for you. And it looks like when you look at this lineup, when you have Yelich, Churio, Terang, Contreras at the top of the order, along with Bowers and Vaughn after that, and Mitchell, that's a pretty good start to a lineup. It's just a matter of, can they go out and execute, and can they go out and do the things they have to do? Yeah, we've seen a couple games where they haven't swung the bat. Tonight's one of them. But it's really interesting to see that. Maybe you're going to see Murph a little bit, juggle that lineup a little bit, see if he can be creative and come up with a formula that really goes out and swings the bat on a consistent basis.
0: You know, I think the other thing, it's time to get creative, where we've talked about it with Christian Yelich at the top of this order. We haven't really talked about William Contreras in the middle of this order. I mean, this has kind of been the go-to 1-4 in some capacity, with Yelly leading off, Churio second, who's also cold, Terang hitting third, and then Contreras hitting fourth. I mean, I'm ready to shake things up. I mean, I want to see a different lineup tomorrow, whether it's Terang leading off or Mitchell leading off. I mean, just try something, because clearly something's off. Yelly hasn't been himself all year. It's getting to a point where you can't ignore it. And I know he had a couple of good games against a bad team in the Mets. I'm getting to the point where you need to figure out what you have. And even tonight was a night that I'm like, man, I really would have thought, you know, there would have been an opportunity for Yelly to drop down a bunt and kind of surprise the defense on the other side, you know, especially when they were down 3-0, for instance, with after the double play ball, just trying to keep the rally going in the sixth inning, or even in the ninth inning, he ended up striking out looking. You know, there was just no creativity from the offense today, despite not having anything going in their direction. I think you're at the point where you do need to mix things up. I just think that, I mean, we saw Lara pinch hit for Bowers, tell somebody that sentence in May, that was going to happen later this year. I think we're at a point now where, what's the worst that could happen? You go back to what you currently have. Let's see maybe somebody else in that leadoff spot moving forward.
1: I agree with you. I think that's one thing. I think you're going to see it. I think Murph has come to a time now when you got several games where you're not swinging the bat, although they, you know, you go 7-2 at home, that's pretty darn good. But you go on the road now, you lay a little bit of an egg the first day, and it's going to be interesting to see what this lineup does. And we talk so much, and we talk so much about how this next 4 or 5 weeks is so important for this ball club to ramp up and be ready when you hit September and be on a roll so you can go into the playoffs really playing well. So I think you're going to see Murph do good.

0: make some change up. I think changes in the lineup. I think he's going to try a few different things and see what happens, or maybe just do it just to do it for a game or two, just to see how things happen, just change where these guys sit and see their approach and see what they do. But I think that's one thing I agree with you, Dom. I think it's you go at time for when you have a certain lineup and it goes in a certain way, sometimes it gets a little stagnant. And I think what you have to do then is you have to make some changes and just move some guys around. The guys are there. It's just where are you going to move them and where can you put them to where this team is playing at its best on the offensive side of the ball.
1: I mean, for Contreras, over his last 24 games, he only has four extra base hits over that time with 17 strikeouts. That's a 157 average and a 225 slug. That's not a cleanup hitter. And the last time I criticized William Contreras, he went off on a great week where he had like three homers in a six-game span. So I hope the same happens here this week coming up in San Francisco. But like Terang can't be the only guy you're relying on for offense. I know he's been great, and a 265 average is misleading because it's a heavy 265 with an 820 OPS. That's a career high for him. He's got 15 homers. I just think that he needs help, man. And I think the sooner you try to play the hot hand and try to arrange this lineup the way that you can get creative with it, and it all really does start with Yelich. Somebody on the chat also mentioning Churio's been cold lately. I agree with that. At least he got a base hit tonight. I think the way that the Brewers, the only way is through, right? And they win this series and winning 9-0, we look like idiots here today, Augie. But the way I see it is, hey, what's the worst that can happen? You've got 2 months to go to figure this out.
0: Yeah, you got to get guys in. You got to give everybody a different look. I think that's what's so nice. And what's also nice about this time is it is hard. We talk about it, and I go on and on and on again about how the end of July and in August are tough. But when you get creative and you get guys in different spots, you're allowing these guys to do some different things and bat in different spots and maybe be asked to do different things. And I really like that. I think that's, if there's any time of the year where you really look, other than early in the season when you're trying to find your set lineup, is you go to this time of year where you can make some adjustments and try some different things and hopefully they work out. And, even if you just try it for a few times, it gives guys just a different way they approach the game and who they hit behind and where they are and what they have to do. I think that's so important in a game of baseball.
1: Well, shake it off. It's already past midnight in the Central Time, so shake it off and get back at it tomorrow. It won't be me trying to see a win. It'll be you and Bob Brainerd, Jerry. So I appreciate you as always, my friend, and we'll talk to you soon.
0: Yeah, we got Logan Henderson going on tomorrow. Last six starts, the Brewers have won all six games. Hey, good time tomorrow to make it number seven and get this offense going a little bit.
1: Yep, exactly. Jerry Augustine joining us on 620 WTMJ. Thank you, Augie.
0: Good to be with you.
1: All right, so that was my buy or sell, talking about the trade deadline and how, look, the Brewers are not going to be buying a bat. There just isn't one available unless something absolutely crazy happens where Byron Buxton's willing to waive his no trade clause and leave with 2 years of team control remaining at $15 million a year. I mean, yeah, it'd be great, but the Twins feel like they could beat next year. So they're not going to give up Byron Buxton. And just like the Nats are not going to give up CJ Abrams. So the two quote unquote fits ain't going anywhere. So I just don't think it's going to happen. 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Let's go around the league, give you a checkup on what's going on around the league and standings and races here with exactly 2 months to go in the regular season on 620 WTMJ.
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4: To give a player of the game when you didn't score a run and nobody had an extra base hit. So let's give it to Garrett Stallings, who saved the bullpen with two innings of work, got a strikeout, had a walk, kept things tidy, actually kept the Brewers in it, losing 3-0 today to the Giants. And now you suddenly, you look at the rest of this week, right, these next two games against San Francisco. You have an off day on Thursday. And Trevor McGill threw, what, 8 pitches on Saturday night? Ashby threw 1 pitch on Sunday after throwing like a million pitches in the bullpen the previous 2 days. Abby Uribe hasn't pitched in the game in a little while, too. So you've got all three of the, you know, the main leverage arms available to you these next 2 days with the off day on Thursday as well. I mean, you can get aggressive with the bullpen with Logan Henderson going tomorrow, and hopefully that him being a fly ball pitcher in San Francisco, a pitcher-friendly ballpark, works in his favor. So yeah, let's give it to Garrett Stallings. When else are we going to give it to Garrett Stallings? Congratulations, Garrett. 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Cubs, they won today by a 7-3 final here in St. Louis, and that's where I am if you're watching on YouTube. Yep, I'm in a hotel room. Next 3 weeks, I'll be in a hotel room because I'm on the road with TBS. And tonight, I'm across getting ready to watch Cubs and Cardinals. So it's a 6-game lead as things stand right now in the division. And tomorrow, they'll be sending Colin Ray to the mound against Michael McGreevy for the Cardinals, as the Cardinals are now back to reality. They are back to .500 and currently on the outside looking in the playoff race. If the playoffs started tomorrow, the Brewers would be the 2 seed. They still have a 4-game lead on the Braves for that 2 and 3 seed gap because the Braves got bludgeoned by the New York Mets today, 14-3. Then it's the Dodgers as the 1 seed. The Cubs would be hosting a best-of-3 series with the Philadelphia Phillies. Pittsburgh and Arizona are tied in record, so let's go ahead and take a look at who has the tiebreaker head-to-head, if they've even faced each other so far this season. Arizona versus Pittsburgh. Pittsburgh has the advantage. Currently, they won 3 out of 4. They won a series earlier this year. There's one more head-to-head. So all Pittsburgh has to do is win one more game, and they will have the tiebreaker on Arizona, which could matter here down the stretch. So let's go ahead and give that last playoff spot to Pittsburgh. They will be playing a best-of-3 series in Atlanta against the Braves, and it would be that pair sending its way to Milwaukee for the NLDS. Whoever wins that series, Milwaukee will have home field advantage in the DS, and then, of course, depending on what happens in the other DS, where the Dodgers would be hosting the winner of the Cubs and the Phillies 3-game series. So that's something to keep an eye on. The other teams on the outside looking in, again, the Nats are a game back. They're 54-53 here in the wild card race. They do not have a bullpen by any means, any stretch of the imagination. St. Louis, they've got some pieces they want to trade, like Riley O'Brien and maybe Andre Pallante. San Diego, I don't know what to make of them. I really don't. They're .500 again. They've won 3 in a row. They still have a negative run differential. Miami finally won tonight. They walked off on the Phillies and Yoan Duran. But they're suddenly under .500 and 2 games back of a playoff spot. And that's really where the

0: contenders end, because Cincinnati, as we know, not that good. San Francisco, bad. Mets, bad. Rockies, bad. So they've got five more days to figure out who are the contenders and who are the pretenders before the deadline. Back with more in a moment, because let's talk a little bit. We got a little bit of news from Murph. We don't have a post-game press conference. We do have some news from Murph on the other side of the break here on 620 WTMJ.
1: So I was at a family get-together, and my aunt and I were putting the finishing touches on dinner. And she said, "Honey, could you grab the dressing out of the fridge?" Well, when I opened the refrigerator door, I noticed something. And I said, "Aunt, it looks like a shelf in there is missing. What happened?" And she replied, "Oh, your uncle tipped a wine bottle in there, and one of the glass shelves shattered. 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
0: This is normally the part of the show where we air the Pat Murphy press conference presented by Old Fashioned Roofing. 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Old Fashioned Roofing. Now, there was an error in the recording over on the television side, I guess, so we do not have Pat Murphy's post-game press conference, but we do have a bit of news, courtesy of Todd Rosiak of the Milwaukee Journal Sentinel. He is there on site, and this is his quote from his tweet. Pat Murphy made it clear he was not making excuses for what happened tonight, but he did mention the Brewers sat on the runway in Milwaukee for 5 hours Sunday night due to issues with their charter plane. That led to a very late arrival in San Francisco, obviously not optimal. Now, if I wanted to put on my Instagram sleuth hat here for a second, judging by some sources that I'm familiar with here on this team and trying to see what's going on, well, judging by a timestamp of this Instagram story of 19 hours ago of arrival to the ballpark, so I'm doing the math in my head. If it's 10:15 currently in the Pacific time zone, you know, that would be what, 22:15? So 19 hours back of that, 3:15. Ooh, that's a pretty late night to arrive and to setting up things for the team. I mean, it's part of the big leagues. You know, you can say, oh, you know, champagne problems, and you're not wrong, but that's a real thing. You know, it's a real thing that happens from time to time. And today, the Brewers could not galvanize it and use it as motivation to get the victory today as they fall 3-0 to the Giants. Well, sleep in tomorrow, get some rest, and then go to the ballpark, get some batting practice, and enjoy the cooler weather. You know, that'd be part of it, too. I should also mention that. That could be part of it, too, with the velo being a little bit down for Brandon Sproat. It's 63 degrees and windy. Remember, if you've never been to San Francisco in the summertime, it's really the fall. Right, you need a sweater. Marine layer rolls in. It's cold. It's windy. You think of Candlestick back in the day. That could be part of it. Making the adjustment, but make the adjustment. punishment. That's what big leaguers do. So they'll survive and they'll figure things out. No highlights from this one, but I do want to point out something that I tweeted earlier today, just kind of having some fun with numbers. Back with more in a moment on 620 WTMJ.
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0: Like I said, we do this from time to time. Normally, we do the highlight recap here. Here are the two things that happened in this game. Back-to-back hits, a double down the line, then a run scored on a RBI single from Luis Arraez. That made it 1-0 in the third inning. The Brewers had a runner in scoring position in the second, but bounced into a double play. And that would be their last, or they have more at bats with the runner in scoring position later in the game after a wild pitch, but they would not have an extra base hit in this game. Then from Grant McCray off of Brandon Sproat, a 2-run homer in the fourth inning, made it 3-0. And then both teams just kind of coasted in. And that was it. That's all she wrote. Brewers fall in today's game 3-2. Here's something I tweeted earlier today. I'm just going to read the numbers, and I know this doesn't play that well on the radio, but I just want to point it out because I think there are some numbers to figure out. And I think the baseball world has anointed PCA as the runner-up to MVP if Shohei Ohtani is still MVP despite him not pitching as much the rest of the season. I still have a hard time not giving it to Shohei, but we'll see. I just put the numbers up blind of player A, player B, player C, and this goes back to August 1st of last year. Okay, so it's not just the season, which is why it's probably a different argument with PCA versus Bryce Turang and that sort of thing. Player A has the best batting average of this trio, but only by 5 points on player C. But player C has the best on-base percentage of this trio by 15 points. And player C has the best slugging, and player C has the best WRC plus by 14 points. And player C has as many home runs as the three of them with 27. So player C is the best player, right? Well, in the eyes of wins above replacement, he's not. Player C is Bryce Turang since August 1st of last year. He's hitting .285 with a .374 on base and a .500 in 27 home runs and 35 doubles in that time. Player A is Bobby Witt Jr. with 7.6 wins above replacement. Remember, he's a shortstop, one of the best defensive shortstops in the game. And B is Pete Crow Armstrong, who, again, is a center fielder and maybe the best defensive center fielder in the game. And you got to remind yourself, the positional adjustment for shortstops and center fielders is much more advantageous to them. They don't get penalized for mistakes as often because their volume is much higher than second baseman. But yet Bryce Durang is considered one of the best defensive second basemen in the game despite not having the war adjustment in his favor to calculate it the same as them. So Bobby Witt Jr. leads since August 1st of last year at 7.6 of Fangraphs war, F4. PCA is second at 7.0. And then it's Bryce Terang at third at 6.6. So he's a full win less than Bobby Witt Jr., but he plays in a different league. And he's only about 0.4 of a win less than Pete Crow Armstrong, despite Pete getting more of a defensive bump being a center fielder. This is a closer race than we're giving it credit for. And I hope Bryce has a great rest of the second half and we can really make this a fun argument, because Bryce is in the hunt for a Gold Glove once again. You know, the advanced numbers start to love him again. He leads all second basemen in defensive runs saved. He's in the top five in outs above average. I'm just starting my agenda early here, okay, for award season, because all the votes got to be in 2 months from tomorrow. Just putting it out there. I'm hoping. It'd be awesome. But, I mean, I think he's solidified as a top 10 MVP candidate. I think we can take that to the bank right now. Bryce Terang's the top 10 MVP candidate for this season. He's going to be a Gold Glove finalist at second base. And I also made my case on Brewers Weekly on Thursday. Joey Ortiz should get some love for the utility between third base and shortstop. I know he doesn't play the outfield, but Joey should get some love on that too. Make sense? All right, cool. Let's wrap up the program previewing tomorrow after this on 620 WTMJ.
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0: All right, check it out. I quoted it on this tweet. Pete Fairbanks is a friend of mine. We were in the minor league back in the Rangers organization. Remember, he blew a save a couple years ago with the Rays, and you know, he was a man about it. He took the questions and everything. And I know Pete blew the save, of course, in the Sunday finale against the Marlins and stuff like that, when William Contreras had walk-off homer against him. But the thing I'll always love about Pete is that he's honest and he's a pro, and anybody would love to have Pete Fairbanks. And the thing that he said to the media that has always stuck with me is, like, you know, somebody asked a really stupid question. It's kind of what happens when you have, you know, we're not all immune to stupid questions. A stupid question gets the best answer. And it was like, hey, you know what? What did you do? What did you think went wrong today? Or, you know, what, you know, classic, you know, eyewash question. He goes, oh, no, that just sucked. Everything just kind of sucked today. It was kind of an all-encompassing type of suck. And that's kind of how I feel about today's game. Just kind of an all-encompassing suck. And then he went on to say, you know, I'm looking at the clock. It's, you know, 14 minutes till 10 o'clock. I'll give myself 14 more minutes to sulk, and then we'll be on with it and figure it out tomorrow. I'll be back on the mound. And that's how I'm going to treat this, right? It's already past midnight here Central Time, but I'm literally going to give it, I'm off the air here at the 29 mark. I'll give it one more minute, then I'm going to forget about this game for the rest of the season. You know, we said that about Friday's game, right, in the loss of the Rockies. Like, oh yeah, that's going to be the 100. If we ranked all 162 games of this season, Friday's loss would have been number 162. No, this one is the new number 162. Uneventful, pretty frustrating day. But once you're done listening to this podcast, drop it. All right? That's what I'm going to do. I'm not going to think about it again. Brewers aren't going to think about it again. Shake it off. Get on track. And I'll be doing the advanced scout on the Cubs here, trying to see if the Brewers can get one right back tomorrow. Logan Anderson. How about that? He gets the ball tomorrow. He's going up against Landon Roop. Same time, same place. 8:48. What is 45? Stupid first pitch time. It's the 38s are in Anaheim this weekend. Late night with the crew. It's got my brain all loony. Landon Roop, 7-8, 3.93 ERA this year, right-hander. Against Logan Henderson, 4-1, a 3.05 ERA for the Texan. This will be his ninth start of the season. 47 strikeouts to just 7 walks in 38 innings of work. His whip is under 0.95. You know, here's another guy that's trying to audition for that, you know, quote unquote third spot in a postseason rotation. Looking forward to that. I won't be on the postgame show tomorrow. Again, it'll be Bob Brainerd since I am on assignment with TBS, and no postgame show on Wednesday as the finale of the series will be at 2:45. Shane Rowan against the opening day starter of the Giants, Logan Webb. Again, that's at 2:45 on Wednesday. Then an off day Thursday, and we're up late again for the weekend. Down in Anaheim with the Angels. Yeah, get your coffee ready. Do it for our show here tonight. Our producer's been Matt Yazel. I'm Dominic Catronio. Keep on swinging.
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18: The updated Wisconsin Democratic governor nominee odds, according to Kalshi, have Francesca Hong at 69% as the favored frontrunner. But the Wisconsin elections folks are saying, you can't do this. We want voters to understand they cannot legally make a bet on an election and cast a ballot in that same election.
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27: A court late last week struck down President Trump's executive order restricting voting by mail. The Trump administration today followed that ruling, asking the Supreme Court to overturn that and to clear the way for this executive order that would restrict voting by mail, setting up a legal showdown 99 days till the votes in November. To talk about it is our next guest. He's a distinguished presidential historian. He also has worked closely with former White House counsel John Dean. He's a frequent contributor to national publications, including Vanity Fair, The Washington Post, The Wall Street Journal. James Robinault joins us, partner in Thompson Hine. James, welcome to America at Night. Thanks for joining us.
28: Thanks for having me, McGraw.
27: Put into perspective this court case on Friday and what the Trump administration asked the Supreme Court to do today. What does that all mean?
28: Well, Trump is trying to change the rules of elections by something called executive orders, which is the president saying we should do X, Y, and Z. For example, the one that you're talking about is to control mail-in voting and so forth. There was one earlier where they said the state of Mississippi should not be able to count ballots that come in. They're lodged by election day, but can be counted until 5 days after. So he's trying to do this all by executive order. And the courts, just one by one, are saying, no, that's not the way the Constitution works. The way our Constitution works is the states have the primary authority for the mechanism of elections. It's called the Elections Clause in the Constitution. And it says Congress can override the states, but it's only Congress. So all of these courts say it's not for a president to do this by executive action. It has to be done by Congress. And so that's kind of the big issue that's in these cases right now.
27: And so the Supreme Court has been, hit or miss, I guess, with either supporting Trump or striking him down. Do you think the Supreme Court will take this up, or what are your thoughts? Look into your crystal ball.
28: Yeah, I mean, there was a case, as I said, in June, in which Amy Coney Barrett wrote the opinion that essentially said what I said, which is the Elections Clause in the Constitution allows states to decide how they're going to run their elections. and only Congress can, you know, override that. So I think if they do take this, they will come to the same conclusion, which was, if you want to make these changes, they have to be through congressional action. A good example that people might know about is the Voting Rights Act of 1965. That was congressional action. It wasn't an executive order by President Johnson at the time. So same thing today. You know, if they want to change how we count ballots or mail-in ballots, they want to change rules about how the post office should you know, give ballots out to people and what lists should be, you know, taken by them. That has to be done by Congress, not by executive order. So I think if they get that case, and if they decide to take that case, which they very well might, I think it's going to be the same result that we saw in June with the Mississippi law about counting mail-in ballots 5 days after they're received.
1: So this jury or this ruling by this court on Friday, from what I understand, and explain this to me because I'm certainly no lawyer and I only know my legalese from watching Law and Order, that they ruled that the 23 states that are suing don't have to follow the executive order, but the other states that weren't suing would follow the executive order. Do I have that right?
28: Yeah, it's kind of a strange mix. I mean, you really do have to be a lawyer to understand some of this stuff. They talk about things like standing and ripeness and injury and cases and controversy. These are all things that say, does somebody have the right to bring a case? And so the first question for any court is, do these states who are suing have standing to sue? Are they being injured in fact is the question by these executive orders. And the court said, yes, they are being injured in fact because they have to respond to the executive order and do things they wouldn't do otherwise. But only 22 states filed the complaint. And so the courts being courts said, we're not going to go beyond, you know, the people who have asked us about this. So the other states, you know, if you want to come and ask us, that's fine. But for right now, we're just doing the states that have asked and we're saying you don't have to comply with this order. You know, who knows what's going to happen? It sure seems to me that if it's that widespread that the courts are going to find that the Trump administration is not going to win on the merits, then the other states probably should not be covered by this executive order.
1: Let me ask you an absurdist question. Let's say there's a state out there that passes a law that says undocumented people who are in this country can and should be allowed to vote. Doesn't the federal government have a right to come in and say, whoa, whoa, whoa, whoa, whoa, that's too far, federal government? And can't the president say that can't happen?
28: No, that's covered by a law. There's a law that says that non-citizens can't vote. That's on the books. So if a state tried to change that on its own, there you have an example where Congress has spoken. And Congress says, no, people who are not citizens cannot vote. So that would not be allowed. There was also various laws that were passed in 92 and 2002 by Congress, one of which requires that you have a voter form that says, you know, that the person who's registering has to certify and under penalty of perjury that they are a citizen. So no state could do that. That's law. Congress has passed that law. That's the kind of thing that is allowed by the Constitution for Congress to pass, and they have done so.
1: And however, New Jersey accidentally allowed non-citizens to vote the other day. That story came out.
28: Yeah. I mean, that's an example where they found out that there was a computer glitch that allowed people to register improperly. You know, I forget what the number was, pretty high. It was like 6,000, I think, and some 400 then voted. And now the question is, what do we do with those people? Because it was a computer glitch that when they signed up to get their licenses, instead of it registering when they said, no, I'm not a citizen, it registered them as a citizen. So it was just a mistake. But apparently 400 people voted in two different elections. That's now been corrected, but it's a good example of where, you know, you've got to be careful about these systems and the states have to be vigilant about what they're doing.
1: So your article in Vanity Fair is an interesting article about the midterms. There are many out there who are running around saying the sky is falling. President Trump's trying to hijack the elections and oh, my goodness. And Is that a bit hyperbole? Is that a scare tactic? I mean, do you really think that our elections this midterm are under siege and or a chance that we wouldn't have a free and fair open election?
28: Yeah, I mean, I wrote this piece to say there are a number of people who are saying that, as you say, the sky is falling, that if you connect all the dots, there are a lot of things that are going on that look like there's going to be some interference with the election. But I also wrote the piece to say, as a lawyer and presidential historian, there are safeguards in our system that are in place that should protect us this November, even if the sky does fall. So, you know, there's a law, for example, it goes back to the Civil War, that says you cannot have troops at polling stations. You know, anybody who would do that or who would order troops to polling stations would be violating the law and would be, you know, criminally responsible. And there's the other law after the Civil War that disallows the government from using troops as domestic police force. So those laws are out there. And my point in the article was, yeah, you better be vigilant. You better be careful. There are an awful lot of things that are happening that kind of line up with the potential for what some of these people call a rolling coup. That is, you know, little by little by little, things are being changed in such a way that all of a sudden, bang, you're going to have an emergency event that will happen at the time of the elections. And so the way I wrote it was to try to be as balanced as I could to say, we got a lot of protections in place. We still have a pretty vibrant democracy. This isn't Germany of 1933. But by the same token, you really have to be concerned about all the various moves that are being made that seem to be adding up to potentially interfering with the election.
1: James Robinault is our guest, presidential historian partner at Thompson Hine in Cleveland, Ohio. He's also a frequent contributor, including this article in Vanity Fair, The Washington Post, Wall Street Journal. Let me ask this question about the SAVE Act, because you touch on it in your article in Vanity Fair. And I understand where we are in this world today, that people believe whatever they want to believe. And facts be damned, you'll read or hear whatever you want in the SAVE Act. But there's been quite a bit of questions in the show about what the SAVE Act says and doesn't say. And I want to ask you to clear it up according to how you read the SAVE Act. I understand, or we think, that the SAVE Act, if passed, you'd have to show you were a citizen when you register. However, would you have to show proof when you go to the polling place on election day that you're a citizen? In other words, on election day, if the SAVE Act were passed, does my real ID good enough to vote, or do I need to bring a passport or some type of birth certificate to show I'm a United States citizen?
28: Yeah, very great question. As I understand it, again, the states are the primary decider of who votes and so forth. So, you know, in the states that I'm familiar with, you do have to take your driver's license, for example, and show you are who you are. But you're not going to have to bring, if you're already registered to vote, you're not going to have to show you're an American citizen to be able to vote under the way I read the SAVE Act. The SAVE Act is for people who are registering for the first time or who have changed or are going to change their registration, got married, moved, whatever. That's where then the requirement is that you have to go to your local elections office and bring, you know, a passport or your birth certificate to prove you're an American. But if you've already registered and you're registered to vote, it's not requiring you to do that.
1: So what's the big deal? Proving you're a citizen, what's so terrible? Why is that such a burden?
28: Well, it's not, you know, it really, I think, you know, the problem here is just like anything else in our politics. It's not a bad idea to have. I mean, I wouldn't oppose, for example, a national voter card, but you have to do it not like two months before an election. We should have a process where we talk it through and figure out what people need to do. We all go get driver's licenses to be able to drive. You know, that's not a difficult thing. But in this case, you know, we're just right around the corner from these elections. It would create enormous chaos right now to cause anybody who wants to register to vote to have to go through all these hoops, and people who may not have passports or may not have, you know, their birth certificate. I don't have my birth certificate, for example. I've registered to vote since I was 18, so it wouldn't affect me, but it would affect some other people that way. And so I think it would be nice if we could have some system that would allow people to have maybe a voter card, as some countries do, and have them sign up for it, but give it a time and build it in slowly so that people aren't caught short of being able to vote when they're American citizens.
1: Because I've read it a number of ways, and one of the ways I've read it is you would need to bring a real ID, but the real ID in only a number of states has your citizen moniker on that real ID. All the other states, when you go and vote, you would have to show citizenship when you go and vote, but you don't read it that way.
28: No, I don't. And you're right. There are like five states that have on your driver's license, you know, American citizenship, your citizenship on it. Not many have that.
1: Yeah.
28: And usually they're ones that, you know, border Canada, for example. So no, I don't read it that way. I read it as your states decide what you need to have when you come to vote, if you're already registered to vote. But if you're registering for the first time, if this act had been passed, then there's a real burden for people to get to their local, you know, elections office and bring some sort of, you know, evidence that they're an American citizen.
1: Do we have any idea how many non-citizens have voted over the, I mean, we know about New Jersey. It happened in Oregon. Do we have any, like, any evidence of how many people, not just non-citizens, but people who double voted? You know, they live in Florida and they live in California, and they vote in both places. Do we have any idea how many people vote illegally in this country?
28: Yeah, we've that has been pretty well studied, and it's infinitesimal, as I say in the article. The best study that I know about is in Iowa, that they, in the last year or so, they took a look at this and really found, you know, out of millions and millions of voters, maybe a handful of people who voted illegally. It really is not something that is systemic at all. It's not very common. And so, you know, every time it's been looked at and studied very closely, people find that the percentage is like 0.0001. You know, even in New Jersey, you know, you have 400 people that had voted by accident of a glitch. You've got, you know, out of four or five million votes. So it's still a small number. And that's the biggest that I've seen. The rest of them are in the, you know, handful, 20 type numbers. They're really small.
1: James Roblant, last question for you. And it's interesting because a lot of people think this will hurt Democrats. Just pure politics question. A lot of people think this will hurt Democrats because Democrats are late voters. They might not carry around all the proper ID and whatever else. But isn't there a large number of Republicans who vote by mail? And aren't there a large number of Republicans who vote absentee? And aren't there a lot of Republicans who, if you talk about corrupt elections, they're probably more tend not to vote because they don't believe their vote counts? And won't this hurt a Republican turnout and or a Republican votes maybe more than the Democratic side of this?
28: Yeah, and I think you're hitting it right on the head, McGraw. I mean, this is why the Senate's not passing the SAVE Act. They understand that it would hurt Republicans a lot, too. And, you know, you think about mail-in voting, for example. The first time we had absentee balloting was in the Civil War to allow our soldiers to vote. It's the way Lincoln got reelected. Same with World War I. So, you know, we have a long history of allowing mail-in and absentee voting. And the question is just the integrity. And we really, it would be helpful if we got together with a Congress that would pass laws that everybody would agree this makes us feel secure about our voting, which we should feel that way.
1: James Roblant, partner with Thompson Hine, distinguished presidential historian, has an article out in Vanity Fair about all this stuff. James, thank you for your insights. Have a good day.
28: Thank you.
1: You got it. America at Night, back in a moment.
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10: All right, we got just mere moments to go. From the text line, don't forget, text messages are alive and well. 1-844-2-McGraw, 1-844-262-4729. Here's one from Omaha. Let's see here. In Nebraska, there are 11 counties that are mail-in only. Wow, I didn't know that. There are only mail. There are 11 mail-in counties only in Nebraska. If the SAVE Act were to go into effect, those people

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2: Coming up here in just a minute, our executive director is Alex Hinton. 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I'm McGraw Millhaven, and this is America at Night on Westwood One.
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6: From ABC News, I'm Stephanie Officer. A Los Angeles judge has ruled there is enough evidence to put singer David, real name David Burke, on trial for the death and dismemberment of 14-year-old Celeste Rivas Hernandez. District Attorney Nathan Hochman says his office is still weighing whether to seek the death penalty in the case. Burke has pleaded not guilty. His attorneys argue there is insufficient evidence for murder.
7: Judge Charlene Olmedo held David Anthony Burke, who goes by the name of a singer, David spelled D4VT, to answer for the horrific and barbaric killing of a 14-year-old at the time, Celeste Rivas Hernandez.
6: Members of President Trump's own party expressing concerns about the thousands of Haitians losing their legal status to stay in the U.S. under a Supreme Court ruling last month that takes effect this week. In an interview with ABC News, Republican Governor Mike DeWine says Haitians filled jobs in cities like Springfield, helping Ohio grow.
8: Were people who came to Springfield because there were open jobs in Springfield. And when you talk to the employers, they hired the Haitians despite maybe a language barrier, despite maybe a cultural barrier. They hired them because they needed workers, and the Haitians wanted to work. And what the employers will tell you is that they've been very good workers. They show up on time. They pass drug tests.
6: The Pima County Sheriff's Department in Arizona says the investigation into Nancy Guthrie's disappearance nearly 6 months ago remains active and ongoing, though without a significant development. ABC's Aaron Katursky.
9: Help us bring this situation to an end.
10: Investigators are still trying to trace the items worn by the masked man on Nancy Guthrie's doorstep. The mask, gloves, backpack, and holster. And they're testing a hair and mixed DNA sample found in her home. The sheriff says the analysis of DNA and digital evidence has been underway for the past 6 months and is a time-intensive process.
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11: From the WTMJ Breaking News Center, I'm Jessica Gatso. A tornado leaves a path of destruction across several communities in the Fox Valley. The National Weather Service confirms the tornado was at least an EF2.

0: Among those hardest hit were the city of Menasha and the village of Fox Crossing. Both communities are under a boil water advisory because low water pressure may have allowed contamination. The entire city of Menasha is closed to traffic. A man is dead in Whitewater after a suspected lightning strike. Fire crews responded yesterday morning near Whitewater High School to reports of a man suspended about 60 feet in the air. Our partners at NBC 26 in Green Bay report that the 29-year-old man was performing a tree clearing service when a supervisor reported hearing a loud bang and flash. He believed the tree had been struck by lightning. There was no evidence that the worker came into contact with the electrical lines. He died at the scene. Asking for more details after a man is killed by Madison police. 38-year-old Corey Ruiz allegedly pulled a knife on police during a struggle before he was shot last week. Madison's interim independent police monitor, Mika Glass, filed a subpoena against the police department for the evidence.
1: We know that there is dash cam video, so when people talk about the angles and don't jump to conclusions, they could release the dash cam video. There is also summary reports. Anytime there's a critical incident, even if you're not the officer involved, but you responded to the call, there are multiple summaries, there's communications.
0: The Wisconsin Division of Criminal Investigation is investigating Ruiz's death as a homicide. Decision, Wisconsin. Five Democratic gubernatorial candidates will make their case on the debate stage tonight. The debate comes after Governor Tony Evers made a late endorsement of Milwaukee County Executive David Crowley. UW lacrosse professor Anthony Chergosky tells Wisconsin's Afternoon News.
2: I think the Evers endorsement matters a lot because the Marquette poll shows that Evers is fairly popular, and I think it gives Crowley lots of credibility as someone who could realistically win the nomination. But at the same time, Crowley needs a lot more than the Evers endorsement.
0: The debate begins at 7 o'clock tonight on Channel 12. In sports, the Brewers suffer a 3-0 shutout loss to the Giants in Game 1. Game 2 is tonight, with coverage after the 8 o'clock news here on WTMJ. Taking a look at your WTMJ forecast, skies become mostly sunny today with a high of 80. Wednesday, skies are mostly sunny again, a high of 82. Thursday, still looking at mostly sunshine, a high of 87. On Friday, there is a chance for showers or storms, a high of 82. I'm Jessica Gatso, WTMJ News.
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6: Later on, we're going to talk to a federal prosecutor next hour about this unbelievable story about this Idaho shooter who drove across the country to kill those college students in Idaho, pled guilty. And now, after the all the way at the end of this thing, he's decided to rescind his guilty plea. We'll talk about that a little bit later on. And, of course, open phones next hour. Open phones, open text messages, open voicemails. We got all that coming up. But one of our favorites in the 6 months, 7 months we've been doing the show, she burst on the scene with her debut novel in June. And she was, I think, the week before it came out, she was on the show. And we had so much fun. We wanted to invite her back. We put her on the list. She's also a writer for the Washington Post, has written an article about smoking. Jessica Goldstein, welcome back to America at Night.
7: Thank you so much for having me.
6: Did you tell your parents you were going to be on the radio tonight?
7: I told everybody.
6: Okay.
7: I've been singing it from the rooftops. I've been sending the link around. I don't want anyone to miss this.
6: Okay, good. How's the book tour going?
7: It's been fantastic. I've been everywhere. I was here in my beloved city of Washington, D.C. I was in Chicago. I just went to New York, was at Books or Magic in Brooklyn. So it's been incredible. It's very surreal and exciting to walk into a bookstore and see it on the table at the front where it belongs, next to all the other big books out there.
6: And have you gotten tired of signing a autographed copy, or do you still get a rush from doing it?
7: I still feel so glittery doing that. It's still very, very thrilling to me.
6: Yeah, yeah, good stuff. The novel is a retro. Maybe if we have time, we'll talk about it towards the end of the novel. But what I find interesting, Jessica Goldstein, author of the book Retro, is that this article you wrote in the Washington Post about smoking, you had your main character smoking in the book Retro before you wrote the article about smoking. Is there a connection, or did you notice this on your own years ago?
7: So when I was working on the novel Retro, which is about a time travel agency that takes wealthy tourists on vacations to the past, one of the first things that I knew would be true of the people who work there is that, oh, they're all going to be addicted to cigarettes because they're going to spend all their time traveling. And in the past, I mean, you get before 1994, you could smoke in the maternity ward. It was a lawless place for cigarettes. So I was already thinking about smoking. And I need to say, because I did tell my parents to listen to this, I don't smoke. I'm just an observer of a cultural phenomenon. And so I've been thinking about smoking. And as a millennial, there had been this dip in cigarettes as being very central to our social partying lives. They kind of fell out of favor a bit. But I had noticed recently that cigarettes are back. They are back at like the cultural center. If you have looked at any like celebrity Instagrams or magazine covers, you've probably seen Kylie Jenner on the cover of Vanity Fair smoking a cigarette, Dua Lipa smoking cigarettes at her wedding. People who I think in, say, let's say like 10, 15 years ago would have been trying to hide or at least not so brazenly model smoking are now smoking all the time. And it does seem like among a certain social set who had turned away from cigarettes, we are in a moment where people are kind of saying, oh my God, just give me one little social cig. How bad can it be?
6: All right. So I've noticed that Jeremy Allen White, the guy who played Springsteen, the guy who was in the Hulu series, Chef, the guy Chef the whole time.
7: The bear.
6: Thank you. He smokes, and he smokes so good. And I haven't had a cigarette since it's been 25 years, maybe I haven't had a cigarette. But every time I see him smoke, it's like, oh, yeah, now you're talking. So, I mean, there's something that it always had cachet. It always had hipster written all over it. It always had that sort of young, sexy, sort of just a hint of danger sort of air to it. You're saying that went away, or was that always there in some way, shape, or form?
7: So I think there was this cultural moment, let's say between 2000, 2010, you get the rise of all of these laws restricting smoking in the United States. We get these very effective anti-smoking campaigns from like the Truth Organization, and smoking becomes sort of

0: on a vape. But cigarettes, and this is so, it's so retro, cigarettes have this nostalgia factor. Cigarettes feel like old Hollywood. They feel very 90s cool. If you think about that FX show about JFK and Carolyn Bessette, like it,
1: yeah.
0: They're smoking constantly and it looks so romantic. It really has a kind of allure for people. And I also think we're in this kind of post-pandemic cultural moment where it feels like all the rules are gone, all the brakes are off, and people are not feeling super optimistic about the world, about the future. And when you feel like so many bad things are happening that are out of your control, it's like, can I just get a light for the end of the world? Like, really? I can't have one cigarette. It's all falling apart.
1: Okay, Kylie Jenner does it, or Dua Lipa, or Jeremy Allen White. Those are hipsters. They're on Instagram. They're influencers. But you're out there. You're out in the social scenes. You're a millennial, I think. I think you're a millennial.
0: I am.
1: Okay,
0: I'm a millennial.
1: I won't hold that against you. Do you see? Do you see when you're out at the bars and restaurants and in the social settings? Do you see more and more people smoking than you saw, say, 5-10 years ago?
0: Yeah, there's more of what I consider like social smoking, more of the party cigarette, more of the like, I'm going to leave the house party and go out on the stoop and have a cig, more of like a drunk cigarette. One of my best friends, Emily Atkin, who you may all know as the author of the climate crisis newsletter Heated, has this fantastic tank top. It's like an electric blue and it says in all caps, please do not give me a cigarette no matter what I say. And she wears it out and it's such a hit. Because I think it speaks to like this moment that we're in, which is people know they're not supposed to ask for a cigarette, but they want one. It's like a transgression that's kind of back in favor.
1: So today, in doing some research for the show, I went into a convenience shop and I asked how much for a pack of Marlboro Lights. And in Missouri, they told me it was $11. In Washington, D.C., where you are, it's $14 a pack. Ooh. For a pack of cigarettes. Now, back in the day, you'd bum a cigarette or two. It was $2 a pack. I don't know, $3 a pack maybe. But $14 a pack, I ain't giving anybody a cigarette if it's $14 a pack. So who's bumming cigarettes now these days?
0: Oh, God, that's such a great question. You know what? I think that there's just this feeling. It's kind of like how people are willing to spend $8 on an iced latte. Everything is $1 million. Everything. So it's kind of like the little treat budget just gets bigger and bigger because it's trying to keep pace with everything. I mean, a carton of cigarettes, that's 2 cartons of eggs. Like, you can justify it however you want. And I think it helps that today's social smokers are not smoking the way that people who are like seriously addicted to cigarettes are smoking. They're not going through those packs. It's not a pack a day situation. It's like a cig every 1 or 2 weeks.
1: Well, maybe. I would I would have somebody Venmo me money for the cigarette you just bummed from me. Venmo me $2 and I'll give you a cigarette. All right. Washington Post, story about smoking. It's now the new rage. Really, what's been the reaction since the article came out, Jessica?
0: Well, the reaction has been wild because, as often happens, I think people assume that if you write a story about something, you are endorsing the thing that you're writing about. So I've gotten a lot of messages from people who are angry at me for saying that I think smoking is cool. And I'm just saying that that is what is happening currently in the culture. I am but a mere conveyor of that information to the people. And one of my favorite sources from this piece is Robert Jackler, a surgeon. He's the founder of the Stanford University group that researches the impact of tobacco advertising. And he was incredible because what I found out from talking to him is that in all these conversations I had with social smokers where people kind of riffed on why are cigarettes appealing right now? And people would say like, oh, well, it's because they're natural or they're more pure than the alternative, which is a vape, or that they're classic or iconic. All of that to the letter is just big tobacco advertising. Like, we are just parroting the party line. Everybody thinks they're being original and we're all suckers.
1: Oh, there's no, I mean, there's a reason why Jeremy Allen White's the coolest guy in town. There's a reason why Kylie

0: Jenner, right? She sells billions of dollars worth of mascara. She's an influencer. So the fact that she's smoking, is she really smoking? Is it is somebody paying her to smoke? I mean, you know, you're right. It's all fake. It's all image over substance.
1: Yeah, it's such a great point. And another thing that Dr. Jackler mentioned to me is that there is more smoking amongst people who work in the entertainment industry than in the population at large. So it adds to this sense of like, wow, smoking is so back because all the people that you see on your screen are smoking, which is not the same as everybody that you know, everyone in your real life smoking.
0: Yeah. Truth is, it stinks. You stink. Not you, but one who smokes stinks.
1: One.
0: the minute you walk back into the party, you're like, whoa, that who's smoking a cigarette? It's on your clothes. It gets on your walls. It gets in your car. Gets in your carpet. You can never get it out. After you stop smoking for a while, you just become allergic to the smoke. It's just, I can't be around anybody who smokes. It's just so disgusting.
1: Yeah, I do think it's something that is well served by being consumed through the screen. Like, it looks great in the movies. It looks great on Instagram. And in real life, not so much.
0: Yeah, yeah. So just a point of clarification. You said you don't smoke. You've never had a cigarette?
1: I do not.
0: You've never had a cigarette?
1: I've had the occasional cigarette to prove I can hang, but it's not my vice. It's not my indulgence of choice.
0: Yeah. Such a good point about vaping. Vaping just doesn't look cool.
1: It looks so late. I thought about this so much, and I really think part of it is that there are these other behaviors that we associate with smoking that are positive, like taking a break, like kind of having a more intimate conversation outside the party versus being in the loud, crazy thick of it. But a vape, it's like you can vape just sitting at your desk without even stepping away from the keyboard. Like, there's something so kind of desperate optimization brain about vaping. It just looks like a little plastic binky also. Like, it looks like, I feel like it makes adults look like babies when they vape.
0: Yeah, it does. I mean, it's just not the cool cigarette. It's not the cool cigarette. It's the little pen. You're smoking a little Bic pen or something. Yeah, no, it's a good point. Jessica Goldstein with us. She is the writer of a great brand new debut album called The Retro. Have you started on the sequel, or where are we with the sequel?
1: You know, where we are is happily touring book one. We're just all in on book one. And I forget if I was able to tell you this the last time I was on your show, but drum roll, sound effects. We have sold the rights to Retro to a major streamer and have a big producer attached. So everybody stay tuned.
0: Do I get any credit for that? Do I get any credit for that? Do I get a finder's fee? Nothing. I mean, I discovered
1: you. I think they're
0: putting
1: your name. I think your name and my name are going to be in the same size.
0: I just want a little thank you. I just want a special thanks. A special thanks at the end of this series. That is fantastic news. I knew it was going to happen. It's a great, great novel. It's a great read. It's a fun read. Jessica Goldstein with us. Jessica, we'll keep badgering you. Enjoy. Be safe on the road. Congratulations on all your success. Keep writing, and we'll talk to you down the road.
1: Thank you so much.
0: You got it. The debut novel is called Retro. Jessica Goldstein, our guest, and read it and then watch the streaming series somewhere near you coming up here in, I don't know, a year or so. Jessica Goldstein, America at Night, back in a moment.
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14: All right. Stay right there. We've got more to get to, including this unbelievable story of this story in Idaho where this is a terrible story. This guy gets in a car and drives across the country and kills these innocent college students. Ultimately, they track him down and find him, right? They found him in the car, headed back or whatever it was. And then he pleads guilty, and now at the end of the whole process, he says, whoa, hold on a second here. I'm going to rescind my guilty plea, and these family members got to deal with this all over again. So we're going to check in with that coming up here in just a minute and find out the whole scoop there. And then next hour, it's open phones, text messages, voicemail, phone calls, and all the like. So we got all that coming.

0: coming up. And then I don't know about you, but it is it's hot out there. It's muggy. It's nasty. Everyone's yard. I'm a bit of a yard dork. I love a good yard. I pride myself on my yard. Please don't come by my house. It is does not look good. I got a neighbor, Pete, who is kind of the envy of the neighborhood. He's his lawn, and I'm always constantly competing against him. My little one, we stopped to say hi to him the other day. My little one rolled down the window and said, "My dad's yard's better than your yard." And I was like, "No, it's really not. His yard is way better than our yard." But I mean, you got to be an Augusta groundskeeper to get the yard going now with this heat and this humidity. Late July, early August, man, the yard's taken on the chin. So don't judge me. I'm doing the best I can. And then maybe we'll get a yard guy on here. Talk about things we can do. Might not be a bad idea. I think people love to take care of their yards. Grass, it's always an important topic. Don't forget the voicemails. Don't forget the text messages. 1-844-2-McGraw. That's 1-844-262-4729. Programming note, tomorrow we're back with our National Park series as we continue to celebrate our 250th anniversary. And then next Monday, we're going to talk to an author, Joshua Kendall, who wrote a book about Gary Trudeau and Doonesbury. Looking forward to that. Gary Trudeau married to Jane Pauley and has spent a lifetime making fun of elected officials and the powerful elite. Gary Trudeau and Doonesbury has a new book out. We'll talk with him next Monday, so put that in your calendar. It's all on podcast, so just download a podcast, subscribe, and you can get it to your phone every single day. America at Night, back in a moment.
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6: Let's go back a year ago. It was a year ago in July of 2025 when the country was captivated by the story of four college students murdered in Idaho. And ultimately, a man named Brian Kohlberger was arrested after taking a cross-country trip back across the country with his father. He ultimately pled guilty. And sentencing was just around the corner. Well, today it came out that he recanted that, and the whole country is trying to figure out exactly what is going on. Nima Romani is a former federal prosecutor and a prominent trial attorney. He's a co-founder and president of West Coast Trial Lawyers. He's a federal prosecutor, was a federal prosecutor with U.S. U.S. Attorney's Office. He's also one of the most sought-after legal minds in the broadcast industry. You see him on News Nation, CNN, Fox News, Court TV, MSNBC, just to name a few. And he's with us now. Nima Romani, welcome to America at Night. Thanks for joining us.
7: McGraw, thanks so much for having me. What a day today.
6: Yeah, he doesn't do this in court. He calls the New York Times. Put that into perspective for us.
7: Yeah, it just shows the type of person he is. Obviously, I'm not a psychologist of sorts, but the level of narcissism with this guy, you know, being a sociopath, constantly wanting the attention, dragging this out to the 11th hour, now trying to unwind it all when there's really not much of a legal basis to do so, but more importantly, he got a gift. He should be on death row. The fact that he got a life without the possibility of parole deal, some of the family members were upset. A lot of the listeners are very upset. So this may be careful what you wish for. He may end up being executed as a result.
6: Yeah, so because he recants to the New York Times, what does that mean legally? Does he have to go into court and say that to a judge? And if he does, what happens then?
7: Yeah, he has to file a motion. So now that a judgment has been entered, believe it or not, it's actually really hard to unwind the plea, even if the prosecution agrees. Even the prosecution says, you know what? You know, Brian Kohlberger deserves a trial. We're going to reinstate the death penalty and try to execute him. It's not that easy. Once a judgment is final, there really has to be a constitutional violation to attack it. So

0: that are listening, there's really kind of two ways to attack your sentence. Obviously, everyone knows about an appeal, right? There's always one appeal as a matter of right. Then there's a secondary appeal to the state Supreme Court or the U.S. Supreme Court, which has discretionary appeal authority or jurisdiction. But you can also collaterally attack your conviction. That's what's called habeas relief. So some of these older cases where all the appeals have been exhausted, you know, cases like Scott Peterson, right? The Menendez brothers, where you see these attacks on the convictions years, sometimes decades later, that's through habeas relief. So it's a collateral attack on the conviction. Now, it's too late for Koberger to appeal directly because he waived his right to appeal. And the time for him to seek that appeal is up. I mean, jurisdictionally, he can't. So he's alleging a constitutional violation, which, you know, McGraw, I'll walk you through the very significant legal hurdles, but it is not easy. And almost always these types of challenges, they're rejected and denied.
1: Hmm. Take me back to his plea. I mean, this isn't just, oh, I did it, right? I mean, don't they ask him a series of questions and he has to explain that he knows what he's talking about? I mean, doesn't he have to agree to this like four or five or different times? I mean, there's a number of hurdles he's got to get over to actually have this plea, is it not?
0: Absolutely. Anyone who's seen one of these plea colloquies in court, you'll see the judge ask a lot of questions. They want to make sure that the waiver of the right to a jury trial is knowing, voluntary. The defendant understands the rights that he or she is giving up, the potential sentence, that they are waiving their constitutional rights. So there's very specific, detailed questions that are asked on the record, especially in a high-profile case like this. So, look, here's someone who's sophisticated, who's a PhD student, pretty well-known, setting aside whatever, you know, mental health issues that would cause someone to kill four innocent people. I mean, he's not someone that is incompetent and doesn't understand the nature of the proceedings, right? So if you're looking at the potential pathways that Brian Koberger has to unwinding all this, one would be that the plea was not knowing and voluntary. That, I think, is going to be tough, given what we all saw on the record. You know, it seems like, though, what he's arguing is that he was somehow duped or provided false information. That's essentially an ineffective assistance of counsel claim. There's a famous Supreme Court case called the Strickland that really sets out that standard. It's not easy because, of course, whenever anything bad happens, criminal defendants, they blame their lawyer, whether it's a guilty plea, oh, my lawyer made me do it, I was innocent, or, you know, when they're convicted at trial, right, my lawyer should have done something differently. Well, under that famous Supreme Court test, you really have to show a manifest injustice. You have to show that the result would have been different. You got to show actual prejudice. A criminal defendant saying that I'm actually innocent, God, it's just not enough. We just don't have enough here.
1: So it seems like this is different because we hear that, you know, everyone who pleads guilty ultimately says I didn't do it. But this seems a little different, right? I mean, there seems to be, for I don't know why, which is why you're here, which is why I'm asking the question. It just seems like this one seems a little more surreal, seems a little more, I don't know. It seems like a lot of people have pled guilty and then have gone on to say, I never did it, and they just spend the rest of their time in jail, and no one ever thinks anything of them recanting.
0: Yeah, I mean, I think the reason this case got a lot of attention, obviously it's one of the most gruesome murders, you know, in Idaho state history, certainly recent modern memory. You have these four college kids that were stabbed and killed. You know, there's been a lot of speculation as to what the motive was. Was he, you know, stalking one of the students? But, I mean, it was just horrific. And it was unsolved for a significant period of time, given how much blood there was. You know, you have someone here who was very careful, just left a single source of DNA on the knife sheath. You know, he was pretty savvy about his cell phone, turning it off or airplane mode. It really took law enforcement quite some time to find him. And then the case took years to litigate. You know, the family members, members of the public, they're saying, well, why is it taking so long? And then at the 11th hour, you see the prosecution really shortly before trial, offer a life deal. And a lot of people were really upset. During Koberger's plea, he never really gave any sort of explanation. He admitted to the factual elements of the crime, really the bare minimum. There were a lot of people, actually, McGraw, who were saying that, you know, state prosecutors dropped the ball here, the DOJ should step in. You know, my former colleagues, charge him with murder, seek the death penalty. You know, we saw that recently with Luigi Mangione, for instance. A little bit different circumstance. Obviously, New York did not have the death penalty, and federal prosecutors there were unsuccessful. But I think a lot of people were unhappy with the results and how this played out. And now you have them trying to come back. So I think a lot of people listening are really asking the question is, okay, why don't we retry him, and why don't we try to put him to death? But again, it's just not that easy, unfortunately.
1: Why did they give him life without parole? Idaho doesn't seem to be a liberal state that has a problem with the death penalty. What was the reason they gave to sort of cut a deal with him?
0: Yeah, I mean, that's sort of the question, right? And what you see in a lot of these very high-profile capital cases, we're actually seeing it right now in Tyler Robinson for the murder of Charlie Kirk, right? The defense knows that at trial, they don't really have much of a likelihood of getting an acquittal, right? Maybe you can pick off one or two jurors, get a hung jury, but especially in conservative states like Utah, Idaho, sort of death penalty-friendly states, very, very difficult to get a not guilty, much less of a death penalty qualified jury giving life instead of, you know, the firing squad or electric chair or whatever the case may be, lethal injection. So these lawyers, they're very smart. To be a death penalty qualified lawyer, it's not easy. You actually have to have first chaired or second chaired a death penalty case. And there's usually not more than, you know, dozens that happen in any given year, even in the most populous states. They know that statistically it's much more likely that you will get a death sentence overturned on appeal than you actually will getting a not guilty in a death penalty case. So what they do is they litigate anything, everything, right? Venue, every juror issue. Again, I'm just going after Tyler Robinson. They're trying to get the prosecutors disqualified, being held in contempt. You really go on the offense because by filing all those pretrial motions, even if they're denied, it gives an appellate judge an opportunity to return that death sentence. And in a death penalty case, there are mandatory state and federal appeals, even if it's a state case like Koberger and Tyler Robinson are. So you saw in the Koberger case, they litigated absolutely everything, every piece of evidence. So the prosecution may have thought, look, we save significant cost of trial, significant cost of appeal. We reduce any risk of actually what's happening right now, the conviction being collaterally attacked. So after consultation with at least some of the family members who apparently were okay with this, again, I don't know, I wasn't privy to those conversations. I think that's why they offered it now. I think, personally, McGraw, probably not a good thing to do, especially after you've already litigated for many years. It's one thing if you offer it at the beginning, but when you're ready for trial, you might as well just put 12 in the box and go.
1: Yeah. Interesting. My next question was, does the family usually get a say in cutting a deal or not cutting a deal? What's the general rule of thumb? Does the family get a say, and do the prosecutors listen to the family?
0: Yeah. So the family has a right to be heard, but they don't control the case. Every state has Marcy's Law or an equivalent, essentially a victim's bill of rights. Now, the victims, they're not a party to the case. So it's not, you know, the Idaho victims versus Brian Koberger. It's the people of the state of Idaho versus Brian Koberger, right? So they can't control the litigation like they would if they were a party, for instance, to a civil lawsuit. So they have a right to be heard, and they have a right to be informed of the proceedings. But that's about it, right? I mean, you see time and time again where deals are cut in spite of what the victims want. I mean, probably Jeffrey Epstein, one of the most notorious recent examples where he got that sweetheart deal in South Florida when Alex Acosta was the U.S. attorney there. So it happens all the time. But obviously, we don't know what the families wanted, but I

0: know, after the DO was doing a ton of TV, and there were some family members that were very, very vocal against this deal. So if we somehow end up in square one, which I still think is unlikely, just given the legal hurdles, I think there will be some families that will be more than happy for Brian Koberger to withdraw this plea and to push the case all the way to trial.
1: Interesting. What about the idea? I had a great question, and I had a great question for you, and then I blew it. Nima Romani, sorry, is our guest, former federal prosecutor.
0: It's a tough one, Nima Romani is a very tough one.
1: I fell off the rails. I was doing fine, and I fell off the rails. The question is, I forgot what it was. Last question for you is this, it was such a great question. I'm so mad at myself. I forgot the question.
0: It's my fault for talking too much, man. I'll be lawyers.
1: No.
0: We get paid by the word, you know?
1: I apologize.
0: I'm gonna visit after a while.
1: We'll leave it there. As soon as I let you go, I'm going to think of the question. I was looking at the clock. I was like, I had just enough time to ask you this perfect question. Then we go from there. We'll leave it there. Nima Romani is our guest, former federal prosecutor and president of the West Coast Trial Attorney, federal prosecutor of the United States. Oh, I know what it was. I was going to ask you. And that is this. This him recanting rips the scab off of the friends and relatives, and you being a federal prosecutor. In this sense, it's terrible. It's like they have to relive the tragedy all over again.
0: Oh, there's no question. You're re-victimizing these victims. You know, a year later, you know, imagine they already waited years for this plea. He admits to the bare minimum, right? I'm just waiting for the docuseries to drop, you know, and just re-victimize those victims more. Now you have him back in the news again. This guy can't get enough attention, you know? It is, I'm telling you, there's a special place in hell for people like Brian Koberger. What he has done to these families, what he is doing now, there is no legal basis. He is not actually innocent. He was not duped. He knows criminal justice as well as anyone. He studied it. This is someone, McGraw, that would wear gloves to the grocery store. He was that careful. When they caught him, it wasn't even through his DNA. It was through his father's DNA and some discarded food. So this is someone that knows exactly what he's doing, and he's harming the victims once again. I completely agree with you.
1: Yeah, Nima Romani, our guest, former federal prosecutor. Nima, good stuff. Thanks for checking in. I appreciate it.
0: Thanks, McGraw. Thanks, Jeremy. Hope to be on again real soon. Take care.
1: You got it. He's well-respected in legal circles, and you see him on News Nation, CNN, Fox News, Court TV, MSNBC, and with us here at America at Night. Back in a moment.
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7: In open phones next hour, but our guest, first hour from Vanity Fair, talking about voting. I asked him, as he interprets the Voting Act, do you have to show proof of citizenship when you go and vote? And he said, no, you didn't. And so there's a bit of a controversy. I've been getting criticized on the show for the last couple of days, weeks or so, because I keep saying that you need to show proof of citizenship, not just when you register, but when you go and vote. And the question is, where am I getting this from? Well, I read June 10th, 2026 on Truth Social, Donald J. Trump tweets or whatever, writes, the act, the Save America Act, which he says, quote, the act states quite simply that to vote, a person must show voter ID, proof of citizenship, and that there'll be no more crooked, corrupt, and destabilizing mail-in ballots, except for the some exceptions. President Trump says it right there. You to vote, you must show a photo ID and proof of citizenship. So if you have a photo ID that does not have a citizenship marking on it, a real ID would not work according to President Trump's own

own Truth Social post. I'm not making this up. This doesn't make me a liberal. This doesn't make me a conservative. This doesn't make me pick your adjective. I'm reading straight from Donald Trump, who wants this passed. To vote, a person must show photo voter ID, proof of citizenship. And the real ID is only four states that has the little moniker. And so if you don't live in one of those four states, you must bring proof of citizenship to vote.

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5: From ABC News, I'm Stephanie Officer. Seattle rattled by the deadly shooting at a food festival Sunday and the ongoing manhunt for another suspect. ABC's Alex Stone is in Seattle.
6: Kai Chan, a U.S. Marine veteran. He was selling items at the food festival and says his Marine training kicked in to move people to safety.
7: You were in the Marine Corps. Yes. You know the sound of gunfire. Yes. Did you know what it was right away?
8: Yes. Everybody just started running and screaming, so you just go in and make sure everybody's good.
6: Police arresting one 15-year-old at the scene and saying a second suspect was killed during the shootout.
5: The King County Medical Examiner's Office has identified the victims. They are 56-year-old Ashley Whitehead and 44-year-old Carlos Israel Sanchez Villalba. Brian Koberger pleaded guilty last year to the murder of four University of Idaho students. But according to new court documents, he wants to withdraw his guilty plea and reopen the case. ABC News legal analyst Brian Buckmeyer.
9: A defendant has to be able to do these things, take a plea knowingly, voluntarily, and intelligently. And if they do so, so long as there's no other outside influence, you can't take back the plea. The criminal justice system loves finality. And so making this argument, unless there's something very bizarre and very strange, I don't see Brian Koberger taking back or being able to take back this plea.
5: Senator Mitch McConnell is continuing physical therapy and is not cleared to return to the Senate after falling last month, according to the Congressional Office of the Attending Physician. Her family confirms artist Betty Saar, whose work reflected Black identity, culture, and spirituality, died Sunday morning in Los Angeles at 99. Saar reclaimed Jim Crow-era memorabilia as powerful totems of Black liberation. Barack and Michelle Obama are bringing stars together who have not shared the screen in almost 30 years. Netflix announced Monday Whoopi Goldberg and Jennifer Lewis, who last appeared together in 1999's Jackie's Back, will join Vanessa Williams and Vivica A. Fox for the comedy Women Like Us. 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
10: From the WTMJ Breaking News Center, I'm Jessica Gatso. A tornado leaves a path of destruction across several communities in the Fox Valley. The National Weather Service confirms the tornado was at least an EF2. Among those hardest hit were the city of Menasha and the village of Fox Crossing. Both communities are under a boil water advisory because low water pressure may have allowed contamination. The entire city of Menasha is closed to traffic. A man is dead in Whitewater after a suspected lightning strike. Fire crews responded yesterday morning near Whitewater High School to reports of a man suspended about 60 feet in the air. Our partners at NBC 26 in Green Bay report that the 29-year-old man was performing a tree clearing service when a supervisor reported hearing a loud bang and flash. He believed the tree had been struck by lightning.

0: lightning. There was no evidence that the worker came into contact with the electrical lines. He died at the scene. Asking for more details after a man is killed by Madison police, 38-year-old Corey Ruiz allegedly pulled a knife on police during a struggle before he was shot last week. Madison's interim independent police monitor, Mika Glass, filed a subpoena against the police department for the evidence.
1: We know that there is dash cam video, so when people talk about the angles and don't jump to conclusions, they could release the dash cam video. There is also summary reports. Anytime there's a critical incident, even if you're not the officer involved, but you responded to the call, there are multiple summaries, there's communications.
0: The Wisconsin Division of Criminal Investigation is investigating Ruiz's death as a homicide. Decision, Wisconsin. Five Democratic gubernatorial candidates will make their case on the debate stage tonight. The debate comes after Governor Tony Evers made a late endorsement of Milwaukee County Executive David Crowley. UW lacrosse professor Anthony Chergosky tells Wisconsin's Afternoon News.
2: I think the Evers endorsement matters a lot because the Marquette poll shows that Evers is fairly popular, and I think it gives Crowley lots of credibility as someone who could realistically win the nomination. But at the same time, Crowley needs a lot more than the Evers endorsement.
0: The debate begins at 7 o'clock tonight on Channel 12. In sports, the Brewers suffer a 3-0 shutout loss to the Giants in Game 1. Game 2 is tonight, with coverage after the 8 o'clock news here on WTMJ. Taking a look at your WTMJ forecast, skies become mostly sunny today with a high of 80. Wednesday, skies are mostly sunny again, a high of 82. Thursday, still looking at mostly sunshine, a high of 87. On Friday, there is a chance for showers or storms, a high of 82. I'm Jessica Gatso, WTMJ News.
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5: Welcome, everybody. It's open phones, and we'll take all comers, as always. We don't screen, never will, don't like to. We take them as they come. You can call me every name in the book. It's half the fun. The audience loves it when I get yelled at. But anyway, phone number is 1-844-2-McGraw, 1-844-462-4729. We got voicemails to get to a little bit later on. We've got text messages to get to, and of course, some phone calls. And we love first-time phone callers. 1-844-2-McGraw, 1-844-462-4729. I have a smile on my face, and I'm chortling for a specific reason. If you're just joining us, earlier in the evening, we had a gentleman on the show. His name, let me pull up his name here for you so I have it correctly. His name was, where is it right here? He wrote a Vanity Fair article, and the man's name is James Robinault, and he's a presidential historian and wrote an article about voting. And I asked him point blank. I said, look, I said, there's a lot of questions about what the SAVE Act actually says and what it doesn't say. I think everyone agrees that you have to show, everyone says that the act says, the law Trump is pushing, the act says that to register, you have to show proof of citizenship, a birth certificate, which could be doctored. There's no picture on it. That could be doctored. Passports, those can be doctored anytime. But anyway, right? Those are the things that you're supposed to be able to show to register. And then there's a question. I've gotten questions on the show, and people don't believe me. And I said to the man, I said, I've read where you have to show proof of citizenship when you vote, not just when you register. And this man, who well-respected, well-trusted, knows the law, says the way he understands the SAVE Act is that, no, you would not have to show proof of citizenship when you vote. Okay, fine. That's how he reads it. I even said to him, I even asked him a follow-up and said something along the lines of, because I'm reading it differently. I've read credible news stories that say it's the opposite, that you have to show proof of citizenship when you vote. And we had a nice little conversation, went about our merry way. It wasn't a fight, right? It was just whatever. So the text line jumps on this and says, I hope you apologize. Look how wrong you are spewing misinformation. So I did a little checking on one of the breaks. And I've now quoted President Trump. It's his bill. He's the one pushing this. And I'm reading from a July 10th Truth Social post in which he says, and I'm quoting, this isn't any spin. This isn't any liberal woke comment I'm making. This isn't Trump derangement syndrome. I can't get any more nonpartisan and just the facts than reading exactly what the man said. And the man, on July 10th, 2026, tweeted out on his Truth Social account, the Act, the Save America Act, the Act, quote, the Act states, quite simply, that to vote, a person must show photo voter ID, proof of citizenship, and that there will be no more crooked, corrupt, and destabilizing mail-in ballots except for military, disabled, illness, and travel. That's it. Now, I'm not reading the whole post, but that's in the post. I'm not cutting out any important parts. It goes on to say all the other things. But it's in all caps. To vote, a person must show photo caps, all caps, photo voter ID, and proof of citizenship. I'm not making it up. I don't have an opinion one way or the other. The text line is now telling me that President Trump doesn't know what he's talking about. there's another one. Here you go. Here's another one. Man, your derangement syndrome is insane. Once again, you change people's words. Trump didn't say you need to bring proof of citizenship. Yes, he did. I am quoting the man directly, and people are texting in saying, I have Trump derangement syndrome. We've crossed a new Rubicon, ladies and gentlemen. I have Trump derangement system. Why? Because I'm quoting the man directly. Here's another one. Trump is not accurate. There are two steps to the SAVE Act, and it goes on. Trump is not accurate. In his own bill, on his own tweet, he's not accurate. How do you know he's not accurate? It's his bill. If you're going to argue what's in the bill, wouldn't you at least take the word of the man who wants to pass the bill? This is what he wants. So, again, don't yell at me. Don't blame me. I'm just reading what the man says. And you're now telling me that what the man is saying about the Save America Act is wrong. Now who's got Trump derangement syndrome? I'm quoting him directly. You're telling me what he's saying is wrong. Who's suffering from Trump derangement syndrome? Not me. I'm quoting the guy directly. You're telling me what he's saying is wrong. Heads explode. Oh, anyway, God love you. I love it. I'm quoting the man directly, and somehow I'm anti-Trump. It's a new one on me. Phone numbers are as follows. 1-844-2-McGraw. 1-844-262-4729. I guess we don't know what's in it. If there's questions over what's in it. Now, we had a guy on last week who said it's constantly changing. But according to him, he thought that he was quoting Trump. He said that you have to show proof of citizenship when you get to the polling place. Look, I don't know what's in it. I'm just quoting what President Trump is in it. Actually, the truth is, no matter what's passed, I guess it goes to the court, and the courts will tell us what's in it. Or better yet, why don't you just do what Nancy Pelosi did and let's pass it and see what's in the act? that's the next line. Someone's going to call up and say, let's just pass it and see what's in it. So they're going to be quoting Nancy Pelosi. Hilarious. All right. 1-844-2-McGraw. 1-844-262-4729. Let's do this. Let me take a break. I don't want to get backed up on the bottom of the hour. We'll take phone calls, text messages, all straight ahead. America at Night, back in a moment.
4: 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America at Night with McGraw-Milhaven.
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7: All right, let's go to the phones here. I believe, let's go to Mark in Ingram, Texas. Mark, welcome to America at Night. Thanks for joining us.
8: Yes, sir. Thank you. Thank you very much. I'm calling in reference to, you made reference to a post that Trump made about having to prove citizenship to vote. I didn't get your inference from what you said from the Trump quote. It was just like he said, in order to vote, you have to prove your citizenship. And the way you were kind of putting it across was like you had to take like citizenship papers when you go to the polls every time you vote. I think you're twisting it out of context, and I think you know better.
7: No. I don't know better, and that's what I'm trying to find out. I had the guest on earlier. Who said you didn't need to, and I'm reading straight from Donald Trump. The act states quite simply that to vote, a person must show voter ID and proof of citizen. It doesn't say to register.
8: Sure.
7: It doesn't say to register a person must show voter ID. It says to vote. Now, I'm just taking him from what he said. Is that to vote,
8: okay,
7: you must show voter ID. He didn't say to register.
8: Well,
7: and we understand there's a difference between registering and voting. You would agree with that, right?
8: I would, but you must register to vote to vote. So part of the whole process of to voting is to register to vote, and that's pretty much understood. You can't vote without registering. His quote, to vote, basically, I'm taking it to mean you got to go through the process of showing
7: you're putting your own bias in there. I think you are. So, okay, whatever. I'm just telling you what I'm not even interpreting what he said. I'm just telling you exactly what he said. No, I'm not. I'm telling you exactly what he said.
8: Exactly.
7: You're saying what he really meant was to register to vote, not to vote. Because if he meant to register,
8: registering is to voting, to be able to vote.
7: No. Because you can register and not vote, but
8: yeah, you can't vote without registering, can you?
7: Exactly. Yes. So to vote,
8: right?
7: So what?
8: To vote.
7: What good is it? What good is it if I can have somebody register to vote? Can't then, like in New Jersey? Right. If what you say is true, where you don't have to show citizenship to actually pull the lever, then the SAVE Act.
8: No, but you have to show some ID. You have to show ID.
7: Okay. Fine.
8: Every state.
7: Fine. But in New Jersey, if that were the case, the SAVE Act wouldn't have stopped those illegal citizens from voting in New Jersey.
8: No.
7: Right. However,
8: no, it wouldn't.
7: However, if you have to show citizenship when you pull the lever, that would have stopped the New Jersey situation.
8: Of course. It would stop everybody who is not a citizen from voting.
7: So my point is, Donald Trump doesn't want New Jersey to happen again.

0: So why wouldn't you want to show proof of citizenship when you pull the lever? Therefore, New Jersey wouldn't happen ever again.
1: Well, no, it wouldn't. But it wouldn't happen if people had to show set proof of citizenship.
0: No. Because these people didn't. These people registered, and for whatever reason, they said they were non-citizens, but they actually showed up on the voter rolls, and 400 of them voted. If they had to go to the poll that day and show proof of citizenship the day they voted, then that would have caught it. But so as it is now, the way you think the bill is written, New Jersey, this bill wouldn't have stopped New Jersey from happening.
1: I'm not talking about how the bill is written. I'm talking about Donald Trump's quote. I'm taking it to refer to the actual process of voting.
0: I would argue we probably need greater clarification. Would you agree with that?
1: Oh, absolutely. I'd like to know exactly what the SAVE Act says.
0: Yeah, absolutely. I would too.
1: Absolutely, McGraw.
0: I would too. I would too. And that's all I'm saying. That's all I'm saying. Because there seems to be a misunderstanding one way, shape, or form. What is Donald Trump trying to say here? What are you trying to say here? I'm not trying to say anything one way or the other. I'm just trying to figure out what's in the bill. Because it apparently nobody can agree on what's in the bill, and we're all screaming and yelling about whether or not to pass it or not, and nobody can agree on what it says. So we should probably figure out what it says before we pass it.
1: Oh, absolutely. I'm not a fan of Nancy Pelosi in the least.
0: Clarity. Yeah, I would like to have clarity too. So at least, Mark, we can agree on that. Mark, I thank you for the phone call. Good
1: absolutely.
0: Stuff.
1: Absolutely.
0: You got it. Let's go to Dennis in Connecticut. Dennis, you're on America at Night. Thanks for calling.
2: Hey, McGraw. Love your show.
0: Thank you, sir.
2: I would like for you to maybe talk about if these socialist communists get in or whatever they're going to do, the crazy stuff they're talking about. Could you comment on, I never heard, what about the stock market and 401ks and stuff? What happens to that? Do they tank?
0: Well, you know, what are you referring to? Are you referring to the socialists in office now or the socialists in the Democratic Party?
2: The Democratic Party.
0: Oh, okay, because the United States government currently has taken an equity stake in Intel and U.S. Steel and some of the others. So I don't really understand the difference between Mondami opening up a grocery store, a state-run grocery store, and the United States taking a equity stake in Intel and or U.S. Steel. Can you explain to me the difference?
2: No, I can't. No,
0: I can't. I can't either. So, are you talking about the Republican socialists or the Democratic socialists?
2: No, I'm talking about the Democratic socialists with all this.
0: I'm against socialism. But here's the deal, Dennis. I'm against socialism in both parties.
2: Yep.
0: Yeah. I'm not cherry picking Mondami. Okay. Yeah. I'm against. Right. I'm against. I talked about this the other night. I'm against. Rent controlled apartments. I'm against federally funded supermarkets. I'm against President Trump taking a stake in Intel. I'm against the government taking a stake in NVIDIA or getting a little piece of the action. I'm against all of it. But it seems in this country, we're only picking and choosing which socialism we're against.
2: Right. Well, I take all of it. That it's. I don't believe it's good. I believe I'm a conservative, but I don't understand how will it affect the stock market and 401ks because people are going to be moving, doing things, you know, all over the place.
0: Well,
2: they're going to be moving their money around.
0: Look. I don't think that Mondami having some type of socialist run grocery store is going to have that big of effect on the stock market, but Intel stock is through the roof ever since the government put its thumb on the scale. How fair is that to other chip making companies and other tech companies that the United States picked Intel over the others? How fair is that? So I think the United States putting the thumb on U.S. Steel, putting the thumb on the scale of Intel has a lot more effect on your 401k.

0: 401k and your stock market and everything else than others. So where's the outrage over the government taking a stake in Intel?
1: Right. Yeah. I'm not really informed on everything. I just started paying attention a few years back. Right.
0: This happened. Donald Trump took an equity stake in Intel. So,
1: right.
0: I mean, what was it then and what is it now? I mean, the stock, I don't know if it's doubled or something. I'll check on the break. But Intel has been on a great run. And people are like, oh, see, it worked. No, it didn't. Yeah, it might have worked for Intel. But it picked winners and losers. How'd you like to be the company who didn't get the government stake? Right? I mean, is this what we want? So, Dennis, right. I mean, there's a lot of talk going around and a lot of hypocrisy going around. It's as thick as the humidity out there. America at Night.
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0: All right, listen to this. The United States government owns 10% equity stake in Intel. It purchased it for $9 billion when the share price of Intel in August of 2025, so just about a year ago, right? Next week is August. So August of 2025, the federal government purchased 10% equity stake in Intel for $9 billion. The share was $20.47. Today, Intel is trading at $91.67. It closed today. So it went from $20 a year ago to $90. So the federal government making out like bandits on Intel stock. Now, what do you call that? If the federal government used our money to invest in Intel, kind of picking winners and losers and say, oh, man, the government, woo. They made out like bandits. That's good for us. Sure, but it distorted the free market. How'd you like to be the company Intel that the government didn't invest in, right? Yeah, it's all good for Intel, but what about the people who had stock in the other company? Yeah, that's why it's distorted. Look, I don't see the difference between a state or a city giving money to a baseball team to build a stadium and Mondami building a grocery store. What's the difference, right? Somehow corporate welfare, when you're building a stadium, is acceptable. Oh, that's a Jobs Act. Oh, it's economic development. But when Mondami does it, oh, it's socialism? No. It's socialism any way you slice it. But socialism for the rich, oh, that's jobs. Oh, that's investing in the future. Oh, that's a powerful tool we can use to help grow the industry. Yes. Mondami, having a government-run supermarket? Oh, no. Can't have that. But you can have a government-run Kansas City Chiefs stadium in Kansas. You can have that. You can have Walmart, the largest company in the world, get subsidies to build a Walmart. You can have Amazon, the biggest company in the world, get subsidies to build a plant. You can have Facebook get subsidies to build a data center. That's not socialism. Oh, no, that's economic development. So I don't get it. That's just one man's opinion. By the way, I'm on fire tonight. I'm fired up. I must have gotten some sleep over the weekend. Ramen in San Francisco. Ramen, welcome to America at Night.
12: Oh, hello, and thank you for keeping free speech alive. And I just wanted to say that I wish there was more time for people to call in after all the commercials and everything. And
0: it's
12: only
0: like
12: 20 minutes.
0: When can I talk?
12: Pardon?
0: I'm kidding you. No, go ahead. Go ahead.
12: There's only 20 minutes left for people to call in. But, you know, you're doing better than here in the progressive Bay Area where you always talk about free speech, but you can never call in. So you're doing much better. I'm just saying in general –

0: It would be nice to have
1: Well,
0: more
1: I
0: people on
1: believe
0: the airways, so thank you.
1: I believe in leaving people wanting more. So there you go.
0: And also, it'd be nice to talk about more important issues. You know, I mean, I know voting is important, but I mean, who we look at our choices, Biden or Trump, Kamala or Trump, they're all
1: well, we had a whole bunch of
0: war criminals, aiding and abetting.
1: Yeah, but
0: genocide.
1: Hold on a second. Hold on a second. You can blame that on the Democrats. Our Republicans had a primary and a whole bunch of people voted, right? Ron DeSantis ran and Nikki Haley ran. There were a couple of others who ran. Vivek Ramaswamy ran, right? You had a wide choice in the Republican Party. Only a few states had primaries before it was wrapped up by Trump. I wish they would go to a more national primary day or a regional primary day. But I agree with you in some of that. Democrats have no one to blame but themselves, right? Biden should have either stepped aside or shouldn't have forced everybody out. But that's all.
0: I have a quick question. Yeah. Can I ask you a quick question? Have you heard of the Senator Leahy Act? Senator Leahy Act, which is a U.S. Law saying that we're not supposed to give aid to other countries that are having human rights violations and torture, and yet look at our allies. A lot of them do sanction torture and have human rights abuses.
1: Look, that's a tricky game.
0: Have you heard of Senator Leahy Act? Have you heard of that?
1: I have not heard of I Senator Leahy from up in New England. I have not heard of that act. That's a tricky game. I would probably disagree with that. I don't think you want to tie the president's hands. It's all foreign policy is all about levers and all about influence. And so maybe you got a bad guy and it makes more sense to give him a couple bucks to make him go away. I wouldn't be a fan of tying the president's hands like that. But that's just me. Rahman, thanks for the phone call. Let's keep on going here. David in San Francisco. David, you're on America at Night.
2: Oh, thanks, McGraw. And his name is Ramin. Yeah, he used to share an office with me. Yeah, about 10 or 15 years ago. Yeah. Mm-hmm. Hey, a couple of things you were talking about. The corporate state, basically. The corporate state is when there's undue influence in various corporations. And whether it's Intel or if you were to look also at the Gordie Howe Bridge, I don't know if you've paid attention to that story today, but I think it was Detroit did an arrangement with Canada to build the bridge into Detroit. And they were going to, in fact, they opened it today, a month or two late, only because Donald Trump started to play not just politics, but he wanted to get a piece of the action. And so if you read the articles about the action that he got, they were supposed to share it 50-50, Detroit and Canada. And now all of a sudden, Donald Trump, I think he has a 9-year hold on it, and he gets a big piece of it for 9 years before Detroit and Canada get to collect on it. So it's a really ugly, and I raise the issue of the corporate state, because that's what Mussolini and Rocco developed, and Adolf Hitler took the corporate state and turned it into fascism. So that's basically what that describes. Oh, and one other thing, you were talking about the SAVE Act. So I looked up real quickly bipartisanpolicy.org, and they say in their first paragraph, this was updated just a couple of days ago, the Safeguard American Voter Eligibility Act requires voters to provide documentary proof of citizenship at the time of registration and a photo ID at the time of voting. But the scam of it is that when you go to get those really high-quality DMV photos, those are usually privatized companies that are working with the DMV. So he's basically giving a really fat contract of high-quality photography to Palantir.
1: Forget that. Let's not kid ourselves. if you can fake citizenship, you can certainly fake a real ID, right? At some point we're going to have to believe something, right?
2: Right.
1: Because how do I know your birth certificate is really your birth certificate? How do I know that picture is really your picture that corresponds with your passport? You wouldn't believe what they can create online now, right? I mean, it's all sorts of things. So if you're creating documents that are so real that the person who is in charge of figuring out if they're real or not says, I can't determine what's real and what's fake, what good is it to have proof of citizenship if you can make documents on the internet say anything you want?
2: Right. It's divide and conquer schemes. And, you know, I told you I was raised in Missouri. I was in Webster. And the precinct when I was 18 was only about maybe 5 or 10 square blocks. And it was on the front porch of a woman that babysat for almost all the kids in the neighborhood. And so she knew basically everybody within 5 square blocks. And it was, you didn't need ID to do it. She'd go, oh, how you doing, honey? And the idea that the bean counters for years have said, oh, it's too expensive to run elections. We got to make precincts bigger and bigger and bigger. And then they start forcing these bigger strident rules where there's no possible way that you could know everybody in a precinct.
1: All right. So, hey, I got to go. I got to go, David. I got messages to get here. Alabama checks in from the country. The text line 1-844-2-McGraw. Geez. You are really such a phony. You sound like you got a nice tingle down your leg and was crazy giddy thinking you got Trump in a gotcha. You don't need to be so proud about it. We already know Trump says all kinds of things. He doesn't say things. So you don't need to be so cocky and smug about thinking you proved something. Why don't you just go ahead and admit it? You're a left wing nut in disguise. Sounds like many of your listeners feel the same way. So you ain't fooling anybody. I'll stop quoting President Trump's tweets. I don't want to expose myself as a liberal. I'll stop quoting President Trump's tweets. I'll do what I can. Let's go to Ray in Chicago. Ray, you're on America at Night. Thanks for joining us.
3: McGraw, I had a similar experience that you had at Target. And I'm telling you, they didn't train me for more than 5 minutes. And they asked me to move pallets on a forklift that they showed buttons for, like, as I said, 5 minutes. And there was a chance that I could have probably been killed from the pallets falling because there was no protection on the forklift overhead except for 2 bars. I kind of had a premonition, and you know what I did? I walked, and don't feel bad because I think that we did the right thing.
1: That's funny. Ray in Chicago had the exact same experience I had. If you heard the show the other night, I told the story about how I worked for 10 minutes at Target and blew the wall out and just ran out, never to return again. Oh, my goodness. Kevin in Minnesota on the text line. Welcome to America at Night.
4: My very first job was working at an Italian deli, and my job was to go in at 5 in the morning. I was 15 at the time, and I would they had 3 10-gallon sauce pots that had spaghetti sauce in them, and my job was to reach in and pull out the meat. And the other thing, too, is when you talk to Tony the next time, ask him if he knows how Canada got its name. Essentially, the prime minister had put all the letters in the alphabet, had his secretary write the letters down as he pulled them out. He pulls them out, C-A-N-A-D-A, and that's how they come up with the name. Have a good day.
1: That's funny, eh? That's a good one. I like that one. Text line, Scott, who's back in. Scott's still on the banned phone call list, but he's been taken off the text list. Scott says the SAVE Act might hurt the GOP. Good point. Yeah, no, that's why the Republicans in Congress don't want to pass it, because they know that there are a lot of Republicans who vote absentee. There are a lot of Republicans who vote by mail. We had somebody text or call up the earlier or text in earlier.

0: earlier that Nebraska, Ruby Red Nebraska, has 11 counties that are vote by mail only. Now, I don't know which counties. I'm assuming they're more rural. I don't think Douglas County or Lancaster County, where Omaha and Lincoln are, that they're vote by mail only. I would think they're more rural areas. I mean, Nebraska is a pretty rural state. It's pretty ruby red. So if they did away with that, how would they vote in those districts that are mail in only? You'd have to drive, 20, 30, 40, 50 miles away to go to a polling place. That's sort of not very conducive to making sure it's available for people to vote. Do those people just end up not voting because it's too difficult to get there? Plus, what about the undue hardship, right? I mean, what's if someone's car breaks down and they got to get there by when the polls close? I mean, there's all sorts of things. But if you do mail-in ballots, it's, I'm not arguing one way or the other. I'm just saying there are a lot of really smart Republicans who say quietly that this SAVE Act will hurt Republicans more than it'll hurt Democrats. But that's just the pure politics of it all. I mean, obviously, everybody wants only the people who are legal to vote to vote. But again, there's no proof that there's no proof that a birth certificate or a passport is going to be, the nine hijackers got into the country with passports and birth certificates and everything else. So, I mean, just because you have a passport or a birth certificate doesn't mean anything anymore. Look at government-run intel, right? They can create a new passport and a new birth certificate with artificial intelligence, no problem. Let's do this. Let's do. Let's jump all the way. Well, we got text. Man, I'm going crazy here. Let's see here. There are no other companies that do what Intel does. Such a capacity is part of the national defense, domestic manufacturer, foundry of their level of product. Taiwanese products. Most of the entire planet, advanced chimps threaten from China is inconsequential. Again, the United States, there are reasons for it. There are all sorts of good reasons why Mondami wants to open up a government-run grocery store. But again, the government taking a position in Intel is, by definition, socialism. America at Night, back in a moment.
1: 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Not a problem. 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
14: Tim in Washington State checks in. The stadium will bring in sales tax revenue. The grocery store run by the government will not bring in sales tax or property tax. And all the ones I've seen have lost money while losing tax revenue. I think almost every economist across the board agrees that when you add up all of the revenue generated by a stadium, it loses money. Every economist will tell you that stadiums are a bad deal economically. They don't recoup their value at all. I think that's across the board. I think that's just common knowledge. And again, it's not a question of so some socialism is good, but other socialism is bad. Let's pick the good socialism, but not the bad socialism. Kind of doesn't make any sense. There was another one here I wanted to get to. Let's see here. Was this one? Where was that one? Here you go. We'll leave you with this. Hey, McGraw, love your show. You're exactly right. It's a game. We're talking about Todd Blanche. President Kennedy nominated his brother for attorney general. Reagan chose his own estate lawyer, William French Smith. Carter chose his friend, Griffin B. Bell. Nixon chose his campaign manager, John Mitchell. As I said, it's a game. We're done. Thanks for listening. Fun hour. Heated. Love it. Our executive director is Alex Hinton. Our engineer tonight is Richard Good. I'm McGraw-Millhaven. We'll see you tomorrow night. This is...
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3: From ABC News, I'm Stephanie Officer. A Los Angeles judge has ruled there is enough evidence to put singer David, real name David Burke, on trial for the death and dismemberment of 14-year-old Celeste Rivas Hernandez. District Attorney Nathan Hochman says his office is still weighing whether to seek the death penalty in the case. Burke has pleaded not guilty. His attorneys argue there is insufficient evidence for murder.
4: Judge Charlene Olmedo held David Anthony Burke, who goes by the name of a singer, David spelled D4VT, to answer for the horrific and barbaric killing of a 14-year-old at the time, Celeste Rivas Hernandez.
3: Members of President Trump's own party expressing concerns about the thousands of Haitians losing their legal status to stay in the U.S. under a Supreme Court ruling last month that takes effect this week. In an interview with ABC News, Republican Governor Mike DeWine says Haitians filled jobs in cities like Springfield, helping Ohio grow.
5: Were people who came to Springfield because there were open jobs in Springfield. And when you talk to the employers, they hired the Haitians despite maybe a language barrier, despite maybe a cultural barrier. They hired them because they needed workers, and the Haitians wanted to work. And what the employers will tell you is that they've been very good workers. They show up on time. They pass drug tests.
3: The Pima County Sheriff's Department in Arizona says the investigation into Nancy Guthrie's disappearance nearly 6 months ago remains active and ongoing, though without a significant development. ABC's Aaron Katursky.
6: Help us bring this situation to an end.
7: Investigators are still trying to trace the items worn by the masked man on Nancy Guthrie's doorstep. The mask, gloves, backpack, and holster. And they're testing a hair and mixed DNA sample found in her home. The sheriff says the analysis of DNA and digital evidence has been underway for the past 6 months and is a time-intensive process.
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10: From the WTMJ Breaking News Center, I'm Jessica Gatso. A tornado leaves a path of destruction across several communities in the Fox Valley. The National Weather Service confirms the tornado was at least an EF2. Among those hardest hit were the city of Menasha and the village of Fox Crossing. Both communities are under a boil water advisory because low water pressure may have allowed contamination. The entire city of Menasha is closed to traffic. A man is dead in Whitewater after a suspected lightning strike. Fire crews responded yesterday morning near Whitewater High School.

0: to reports of a man suspended about 60 feet in the air. Our partners at NBC 26 in Green Bay report that the 29-year-old man was performing a tree clearing service when a supervisor reported hearing a loud bang and flash. He believed the tree had been struck by lightning. There was no evidence that the worker came into contact with the electrical lines. He died at the scene. Asking for more details after a man is killed by Madison police. 38-year-old Corey Ruiz allegedly pulled a knife on police during a struggle before he was shot last week. Madison's interim independent police monitor, Mika Glass, filed a subpoena against the police department for the evidence.
1: We know that there is dash cam video, so when people talk about the angles and don't jump to conclusions, they could release the dash cam video. There is also summary reports. Anytime there's a critical incident, even if you're not the officer involved, but you responded to the call, there are multiple summaries, there's communications.
0: The Wisconsin Division of Criminal Investigation is investigating Ruiz's death as a homicide. Decision, Wisconsin. Five Democratic gubernatorial candidates will make their case on the debate stage tonight. The debate comes after Governor Tony Evers made a late endorsement of Milwaukee County Executive David Crowley. UW lacrosse professor Anthony Chergosky tells Wisconsin's Afternoon News.
2: I think the Evers endorsement matters a lot because the Marquette poll shows that Evers is fairly popular. And I think it gives Crowley lots of credibility as someone who could realistically win the nomination. But at the same time, Crowley needs a lot more than the Evers endorsement.
0: The debate begins at 7 o'clock tonight on Channel 12. In sports, the Brewers suffer a 3-0 shutout loss to the Giants in Game 1. Game 2 is tonight, with coverage after the 8 o'clock news here on WTMJ. Taking a look at your WTMJ forecast, skies become mostly sunny today with a high of 80. Wednesday, skies are mostly sunny again, a high of 82. Thursday, still looking at mostly sunshine, a high of 87. On Friday, there is a chance for showers or storms, a high of 82. I'm Jessica Gatso, WTMJ News.
3: This is Lee Habib, and this is Our American Stories, the show where America is the star and the American people. For more than 150 years, the story of Davy Crockett has captured our imaginations and inspired us to celebrate his image in song, story, and cinema. Here to tell the story of Davy Crockett is Roger McGrath, author of Gunfighters, Highwaymen, and Vigilantes. And he's also a frequent contributor on the History Channel documentaries and a regular contributor here on Our American Stories. Take it away, McGrath.
4: One of the truly iconic figures of the American frontier is David Crockett. He was a legend in his own lifetime. Now, he certainly had tales spun about him that were hyperbolic or entirely fictional. But that was only because his real-life rise from backwoodsman to congressman and his extraordinary adventures were heroic and quintessentially American. He stood as a symbol of the new American, the man of the West, and the future of the new republic. He lived at the dawn of the age called Manifest Destiny, the time of an expanding America that is moving west. Crockett is born just 10 years after the signing of the Declaration of Independence in a log cabin in Greene County, Tennessee, on August 17, 1786. Davy Crockett is a third generation frontiersman and becomes the fifth of John and Rebecca Crockett's nine children. Davy's father, John, is one of the famous Over Mountain men who fights in the pivotal American victory at the Battle of Kings Mountain in 1780. But while he is away fighting during the American Revolution, John's parents are slaughtered by Cherokee, who ally themselves with the British to take advantage of the war to raid and pillage. One of John's brothers is badly wounded in the attack and left for dead, and another is taken captive by the Cherokee and made a slave for 17 years. Now, born into this rugged, patriotic environment of pioneering mountain folk, Davy learns marksmanship at a young age, both for hunting and for protection against marauding Indians. Here's Crockett biographer Buddy Levy.
5: Crockett came from a tradition of woodsmen, and he would have learned

0: learned from his father and his uncles how to hunt. He learned how to track. He learned how to identify sign, scat, broken twigs.
1: He also learned rough and tumble fighting from his older brothers. Here's historians Stephen Hardin and David Eisenbach.
2: Crockett's a jokester. He's remarkably funny. And he's affable. People like him.
3: Well, Tennessee at the time was still the American frontier. You got wild animals, you got fights, and it was in this world where there's no kind of solid established law that David Crockett, you know, begins the process of becoming the myth.
1: By the time Davy is 12, his father bounds him out to a perfect stranger to travel 400 miles on foot in a cattle drive to the eastern seaboard with no arrangements for his eventual return home. 3 months of intensive labor pass before Davy travels alone in snow and on foot back to his mountain home where his family runs a tavern. But Davy is in for a surprise. His parents decide he will benefit from formal schooling. He isn't thrilled with confinement in a classroom, but his father is paying for it, so Davy accepts the inevitable.
4: I went 4 days and had just begun to learn my letters a little when I had an unfortunate falling out with a boy much larger and older than myself, Davy Crockett.
1: Davy begins playing hooky from school, but after a week, the schoolmaster contacts John Crockett. Davy now thinks he'll be whipped by both the schoolmaster and his own father.
4: My father told me he would whip me if I didn't start immediately to the school. Finding me rather too slow about starting, he gathered about a 2-year-old hickory stick and broke after me. I put out with all my might, and soon we were both up to our top speed. But mind me, not on the schoolhouse road, for I was trying to get as far t'other way as possible. Davy Crockett, 1834.
1: Davy doesn't stop running and is soon on another cattle drive to the eastern seaboard. For the next 2 years, he has more adventures than most people have in a lifetime. Davy returns home just shy of his 15th birthday. Here's Crockett historians Gary Foreman and Paul Hutton.
5: David has well reached the age of puberty, and his growth is enormous. He has grown several inches. He's changed his features. And he is now a young man. He's no longer the little boy that ran away from home.
6: When Davy got back to the tavern, it was nighttime and the evening meal was being served to the herders and teamsters. He moved unannounced into the tavern and sat down amidst the other men.
5: So he got inside the tavern, sat amongst the other travelers at the same table with the family. Finally, one of his sisters looked at him, recognized his features, and discovered she had just found her long-lost brother, David.
1: For dear life is a constant struggle, and the family farm bankrupts the Crocketts. In order to pay his debts, Davy's father is forced to make a difficult decision. Here's criminology professor Arnett Gaston and Stephen Hardin.
7: Davy Crockett becomes what is known as a bound boy. It's really a form of indentured service to pay off a debt. It was slightly above being a slave. This had a significant impact on Crockett.
8: We shouldn't, as modern people, judge John Crockett too harshly. The role of children in the early 19th century was vastly different than it is now.
9: And you've been listening to the story of Davy Crockett. And what a story indeed. Born in 1786, his Tennessee frontiersman father, one of 9 kids, and his father fought in the Revolutionary War. And as was so well said there, we can't judge people out of their times. Don't judge the father too harshly. The role of children was different in the 18th century than it is today. When we come back, more of the story of Davy Crockett here on Our American Stories. 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

0: And we continue with our American stories. We last left off with Davy Crockett paying off his father's debts by becoming an indentured servant. Let's pick up from there. Here again is Roger McGrath.
1: After a year of grueling work, paying off his father's debts to Abraham Wilson and John Kennedy, Davy does something for himself. He understands he needs at least the rudiments of an education. And coincidentally, Kennedy's son runs a school. Davy strikes a deal. He works for the son 2 days a week in return for 4 days a week of schooling for 6 months.
2: That's the only education Crockett ever had. But in that time, he says, I learned how to read, I learned how to write, and I learned how to cipher.
1: With just 6 months of formal schooling, young Crockett's real education comes from the frontier itself. His skill with his rifle becomes his trademark. His reputation begins to grow, but evidently not enough to win himself a girl.
3: Now Davy tried to make his own way. And he was consumed, as young men often are, with thoughts of finding a wife. He courted a young lady named Margaret Elder and took out a marriage license. But she jilted him at the altar and broke his heart.
1: Then at a dance in 1806, he meets the beautiful Mary Polly.

0: Finley. He courts her for several months and they fall in love. Polly's mother is initially impressed by the young man, but soon is trying to dissuade her daughter from marrying him. This David Crockett is recklessly adventurous. Polly deserves a settled man with property. It becomes a battle between Crockett and Mrs. Finley. Finally, Davy simply rides up to the Finley house with a wedding party consisting of relatives, friends, and a minister in tow, and says he has come for Polly. William Finley convinces his wife to step outside and talk with Crockett. She surprises everyone by apologizing to her daughter's suitor for the way she has treated him and invites the wedding party into the Finley home. The two are married. Davy is turning 20 and Polly is 18. Crockett feels blessed. As he puts it, he has his own horse and his own rifle, and now his own wife. Says Crockett, "I needed nothing more in the whole world." Crockett rents property near the Finleys and goes to work establishing a farm. Children come quickly. A son in 1807, another son in 1809, and a daughter in 1812. By the time his daughter is born, the family has moved farther west twice, and Crockett becomes a landowner rather than a renter. Here's Crockett from his 1834 autobiography.
1: I found that farming wasn't what it was cracked up to be. It was therefore more necessary that I should hunt to get along.
0: In 1812, war with Britain erupts again, and the trans-Appalachian country is in the thick of it. Not fighting British troops, but fighting their Indian allies. The Creeks are especially troublesome. The majority of them support the British and become known as the Red Sticks. A minority, the White Sticks, support the Americans. Receiving arms, trading goods, and occasionally military advisors from the British, the Red Stick Creeks begin raiding outlying American settlements. The Creek attack that caused Crockett and other Tennessee boys to volunteer for service occurs on August 30th, 1813, at Fort Mims, about 40 miles north of today's Mobile, Alabama. So-called fort was not much more than a palisade of logs around the homestead of Samuel Mims. With the Red Stick Creeks on the warpath, American settlers and peaceful Indians crowd into the fort for protection. By late August, the number of people inside the fort reaches 500, militiamen accounting for about half. At noon, on the 30th of August, upwards of 1,000 Creek warriors assault the fort and finally set it ablaze, where everyone inside is forced to flee into the open. The Creeks grab small children by the ankles and, swinging them through the air, dash out their brains on logs. Men, women, and children are scalped and dismembered. Pregnant women have their bellies split open and their fetuses ripped out. Said one witness, "The fearful shrieks of women and children put to death in ways as horrible as Indian barbarity could invent could be heard a half mile off." About 36 Americans escape, some mortally wounded. Their descriptions of what the Creeks have done reverberate across the frontier. "Remember Fort Mims," becomes a rallying cry. Tennessee legislature authorizes the raising of an army of militiamen. Andrew Jackson is named the army's commander. At the time, Jackson is recovering from a severe wound suffered in a duel. Though he is too weak to get up from his bed, he accepts the appointment, saying he'll have an army on the march in 9 days. He immediately issues a call for Tennesseans to volunteer for duty. Although Polly cries and begs David to stay home, he is one of the first to answer Jackson's call. Here's Crockett from his autobiography and Stephen Hardin.
1: If every man waited for his wife to be willing for him to go to war, we'd all be killed in our homes.
2: These are the people who murdered his grandparents. These are the people who forced Crockett

0: to leave a loving wife and family. Now we have David Crockett, the soldier, for the first time in his life.
1: When Crockett joined the militia, he was perfect to chase rogue Creeks and got to observe how they move through landscape. It was something that he, in fact, emulated.
2: As the army moves southward, Crockett is put in command of a small party of men and is sent out on a scouting mission to find the Creek Indians. Among the volunteers, Davy is very popular. He is known to be honest. One man's account called David the merriest of the merry, keeping the camp alive with his jokes and stories. During the harsh winter, David spends his own money to buy blankets for the soldiers. In just 2 weeks, Crockett finds them, penetrating deep into Creek country. This gives Jackson all the information he needs to attack. In the early morning hours on November 3, 1813, Crockett and 900 other Tennessee militia, under the immediate command of John Coffey, race ahead and surround the Creek village of Tallaloosahatchee. There are dozens of cabins there, with more than 200 well-armed Creek warriors in them. Coffey has his volunteers encircle the village and then sends a portion of his force in a feint at the center cabins. The trap works, and the Red Stick Creek warriors are all killed, while 84 women and children are taken prisoner. One of the children, a 10-month-old boy orphaned by the fight, is about to be killed by squaws when the troops intervene. He is carried to Andrew Jackson, who takes him into his tent and coaxes him to drink a mixture of brown sugar and water. The boy becomes Andrew Jackson, Jr.
3: And you've been listening to Roger McGrath tell the story of Davy Crockett. And what a story indeed. How he becomes a military man following in his father's footsteps. His father again had fought in the Revolutionary War at a time when the country needed him. And here was Davy Crockett, well, doing what Andrew Jackson wished more men would do. He scouted and tracked down that village. And then the Tennessee militiamen did their work on killing all of the Creek warriors and taking the women and children hostage, not doing the same thing that the Creeks had done to the women and children of the villages that Jackson was fighting on behalf of. When we come back, more of the story of Davy Crockett here on Our American Stories.

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0: And we continue with our American stories and with the story of Davy Crockett. We last left off with Crockett and the Tennessee militia battling against the British-backed Red Stick Creek Warriors in the War of 1812. Let's pick up where we last left off. Here again is Roger McGrath.
1: The War of 1812 is over in March of 1815 after a treaty is signed recognizing a military stalemate. Crockett returns to his family and home in the backwoods of Tennessee, but his bliss is short-lived.
2: No sooner had he returned home than Polly died. She had been fine after the birth of their third child, Margaret, but she soon took ill and passed on rapidly. Davy was devastated.
1: Crockett forges on as a widower, and a year later marries Elizabeth Patton, a widow with two small children of her own. She lost her husband in the Creek War. Crockett will father three children with her. He moves west again in 1817 to Lawrence County, Tennessee.
2: And at the same time, he began his political career. First as magistrate, later as colonel of the local militia regiment, thus the title Colonel Crockett. And soon he began to think about running for the state legislature.

0: Crockett's reputation as a frontiersman and soldier make him a standout candidate. He becomes the voice of laborers, tradesmen, pioneers, and farmers, those building America into the powerhouse it's becoming. His campaign style is simple, one that involves whiskey drinking and laughable storytelling.
1: Yeah. It's hot as blazes out here. I bet you all are thirsty. We need to wet our whistle.
0: Yeah. Here's historian David Eisenbach.
1: I hope I get your vote.
2: You got my vote,
1: sir. Yes, sir. Good.
3: David Crockett was a politician. The frontiersman was part of his image-making campaign in order to get elected to a population that did not want to hear from the old-time politicians.
4: When Crockett's elected to the United States Congress, he arrives in Washington and still takes the floor of the House pretty much dressed in his buckskins.
0: In 1821, he's elected to the Tennessee General Assembly and reelected in 1823. He is elected in a landslide to the U.S. House of Representatives in 1826 and reelected in 1828.
5: David Crockett looms huge in the notion of what the American frontier was. He became a symbol of possibility, of hope, that the common man could actually rise to great heights. A man with 6 months' education ends up in the halls of Congress. It's a uniquely American story.
0: Andrew Jackson becomes president in 1829, and the year after he signs the Indian Removal Act, which Crockett, to Jackson's dismay, opposes. With Crockett running for re-election, Jackson backs his opponent, William Fitzgerald, who immediately begins running a smear campaign against Crockett's character. At a campaign stop in northwest Tennessee, Crockett confronts Fitzgerald.
5: When Crockett and Fitzgerald arrived for one of their co-stump speeches, Crockett stood up and strode toward the stage and said, you know, if you continue with these casting aspersions, I'm going to give you a country caning. Fitzgerald leveled a pistol at Crockett's chest and said, take one more step and it'll be your last. The event with William Fitzgerald and the pistol was devastating to Crockett. He had run part of his campaign on his courage, and here he was publicly slinking away in front of someone. It was kind of an assault to his manhood.
0: After a brutal campaign, Crockett loses a stunning upset in his re-election bid in 1830.
5: When Crockett lost his bid for Congress, he sort of slunk home with his tail between his legs. He was now broke, arriving to find out that his wife had also left him and he was living alone. It was a very low, low point in his life.
0: That is until a play opens on April 25th, 1831 in New York City.
5: One of the things that revitalized Crockett and his career was the creation of this play called The Lion of the West. At the beginning, Crockett was sort of offended by this. He felt like he was being made fun of, but as it turned out, the play actually made him an international celebrity.
0: When Crockett loses his election bid for a fourth term in 1834, he starts thinking about moving to the Mexican-held territory of Texas. Pioneers looking for cheap land stream across modern-day Alabama, Mississippi, and Arkansas into a new frontier full of opportunity. By 1836, 30,000 Americans have moved to Texas. Davy Crockett is one of them. By the time the 49-year-old Crockett reaches Memphis, some 30 like-minded friends have joined him. The night before they cross the Mississippi, a celebration is held in his honor. Bar hopping finally takes the revelers to Neil McCool's. They hoist a whiskey-filled Crockett up on a counter. He stands up, surveys the crowd, and says,
1: "You may all go to hell. I'm going to Texas."
0: Here's historian Donald

0: Frazier.
1: The Texians were essentially the Anglo settlers in Mexican Texas. These guys were coming to Texas in order to make Texas into a new America.
0: Like the United States, Mexico is a new country. It has recently won independence from Spain. One of the heroes of Mexico's war against Spain is General Santa Anna. He is now elected the Mexican president. Bit by bit, the ruthless Santa Anna, who promotes himself as the Napoleon of the West, seizes more power. He raises taxes, takes away freedoms. Now the angry Texians are calling for revolution. They want independence from Mexico. In response, Santa Anna sends 500 troops to confiscate weapons from the Americans. When the Texians refuse to surrender their guns, Santa Anna makes plans to retaliate. What began as a fresh start in Texas is now a call to arms. Commander of the Texian Army, General Sam Houston, dispatches Crockett and his companions to a garrison where the Texian soldiers recently expelled Mexican troops, seizing control of the former Spanish mission, now a military fortress called the Alamo, located in San Antonio. They arrive at the Alamo on February 8, 1836.
2: And you've been listening to Roger McGrath tell the story of Davy Crockett. We're lucky to have him. We're honored to have him. What a professor he was for so many years out on the West Coast. Any students lucky enough to have studied under him, and Greg Hengler did, well, they'll be happy to hear his voice on our national show telling stories about this country. Cal State, Northridge, UCLA, Pepperdine, that's where Dr. Roger McGrath taught. And again, we've all had those teachers who brought history to life, and they're a blessing. And we need more of them now than ever here in this great country.
3: Davy Crockett, king of the wild frontier.
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0: Davy Crockett.
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1: And we continue with Our American Stories and the story of Davy Crockett. Let's pick up where we last left off with the arrival of Davy Crockett and his fellow soldiers at the Alamo on February 8th, 1836.
0: right there and state your business.
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0: Open the gates up.
12: William Travis, who is in command of the Texas Regulars, gets word of an advancing Mexican army. Here's Crockett from his autobiography.
13: Take note. When this war is won and Texas has achieved her independence, these people are going to need a strong leader. And I intend to give them what they need.
12: On February 22nd, the San Antonians celebrate George Washington's birthday, dancing and eating tamales and enchiladas. What Crockett and those stationed inside the walls of the Alamo, including numerous women and children, don't know is that an enraged Santa Anna and his army of nearly 2,000 soldiers will arrive the following day and surround the Alamo.
14: If you're going to teach these Texians a lesson, you need to teach them that lesson at the Alamo. So the first thing he does is try to scare them. Raises a black flag of no quarter.
12: The black flag means?
14: None of you will be spared. And he sets his guns up in strategic position to begin bombarding the Alamo.
12: Several different times during the siege, the sharp shooting of Crockett and his Tennesseans are instrumental in driving back the Mexicans. Crockett is living up to his reputation.
15: What people need to understand about the Battle of the Alamo is that it is a siege. And this battle lasted 13 days.
12: After one of the battles, William Travis writes,
16: "The Honorable David Crockett was seen at all points animating the men to do their duty." Colonel William Travis, 1836.
12: March 5th, 1836. Starving, sleep-deprived, and outnumbered more than 10 to 1, Davy Crockett and some 190

0: The Texians refuse to surrender and prepare to fight to the death. Here's the author of Lone Survivor, retired U.S. Navy SEAL, Marcus Luttrell.
1: Man, there's a thing that happens when death's at the door. Most people don't know when the Reaper's going to show up, right? You just kind of, hopefully you die in peace or you die quickly. When you see the Reaper standing outside the door and you know he's coming in here for us, your world just kind of lends perspective in that moment. What was important, what's not important, who I wish I would have talked to. Man, it's a hell of a thing to go through that.
2: Doors.
3: Musket! Musket!
0: Santa Ana is relentless, accepting heavy losses to breach the fortress. On the morning of March 6, he launches a massive assault.
4: So he was willing to send a political message both to the United States and to the people of Mexico, using the blood of his men as the ink for this missive.
0: According to Susanna Dickinson, who was there throughout the siege and is one of the non-combatants crowded into the Alamos Chapel, Crockett steps into the chapel and says a prayer before joining his Tennesseans defending the south wall. Crockett and all the Tennessee boys fire their rifles until out of ammunition, and then use those rifles as clubs. Here's retired U.S. Army General David Petraeus.
5: Davy Crockett did what many American patriots have done, and that is decide to stay and fight for a cause in the face of an attacking enemy. And it speaks volumes about him and about his character.
0: After 90 minutes of furious fighting, it's over. The Mexican army takes the Alamo. All of the fort's defenders are killed.
6: As we passed through the enclosed ground in front of the church, I saw heaps of dead and dying. 182 Texans and 1,600 Mexicans were killed. I recognized Colonel Crockett lying dead and mutilated between the church and the two-story barrack building, and even remember seeing his peculiar cap lying by his side. Susanna Dickerson, Alamo Survivor, 1836.
7: There are approximately 25 different accounts of how Crockett died at the Alamo. There's no way to know, because there are no credible witnesses to it. All I can tell you is Crockett became a Texas icon by dying here. He was actually only in Texas 2 months before he met his death at the Alamo.
0: From the smoking ruins of the Alamo, the nation will soon learn that Davy Crockett gave his life defending Texas and the American dream. General Sam Houston calls on Texans to avenge Crockett's death and remember the Alamo. Becomes their rallying cry. Hundreds of angry Texans are drawn to the cause of independence. In a little over a month, on April 21, 1836, Sam Houston and his troops defeat Mexican forces and capture Santa Ana, gaining their independence. 9 years later, Texas will become the 28th U.S. state. Davy Crockett may well have perished at the Alamo, but the Crockett of legend has just begun. The Crockett legend easily transfers from stage to motion pictures, where he is always featured as the hero and always in a coonskin cap. On the night of December 15, 1954, America's first ever television miniseries begins airing on Wednesday night at 7:30 p.m. 40 million people, almost one-fourth of all American television sets, glow with a black-and-white image of a young Texan named Fess Parker, starring as Davy Crockett on ABC.
8: And now, Walt Disney. It's characteristic of American folklore that most of our favorite legends and fables are based on the lives of real men, like Davy Crockett of Tennessee.
9: Born on a mountaintop in Tennessee.
0: And the show's theme song, The Ballad of Davy Crockett, becomes number one on the music charts for months.

0: Walt Disney creates a new series called Davy Crockett, King of the Wild Frontier. It's positioned perfectly because America is still in the post-war era. It believes strongly in patriotism. And along comes Davy Crockett, another effort to rekindle the light of the hero that people have forgotten for so many years. And it's with this timing that Crockett emerges again as a monumental hero in America's past. And he does it in such a way that he captures the imagination of a whole television crowd that remembers him as coonskin caps and a host of other kitsch in pop culture.
1: In America, the Crockett craze certainly took off with the first episode. Well, everyone was really taken aback and unaware. They didn't have any marketing ready like they would today. It was just something that had to be developed after the fact, but quite soon we had little boys and girls running around in coonskin caps and full buckskins, rifle, trying to hunt bear just like Davy Crockett did, trying to talk like Fess Parker did.
2: But others made do with imagination and a good stick, and they played out the Battle of the Alamo in backyards all across America. Of course, more often than not, Davy Crockett won his last battle, because historical fact was pretty irrelevant to toddlers in America. Davy Crockett has had a remarkable afterlife, growing to proportions that no one at the time of his death could have ever imagined. New Crocketts have been created, meeting the needs of new generations of Americans. And I think it's safe to say that Davy Crockett will always live in the American heart, at least so long as Americans cherish decency and freedom.
3: And a terrific job on the production, editing, and storytelling by our own Greg Hengler and Dr. Roger McGrath. And what a story this was. Let's face it, the story of Crockett, even up to 1828, would have been complete. Starts with nothing, 6 months of education, and he rises to the halls of Congress. But that's the beginning of the story, what happens in the Battle of the Alamo. 13 days, and it was a siege, not a battle. Well, this told you everything about the man and his character, as General Petraeus noted. He stayed and he fought. 90 minutes of furious fighting in the end. And not long after, 9 years later, Texas became America's 28th state. The story of Davy Crockett. Story of Texas and America. Here on Our American Stories.
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4: From ABC News, I'm Sherry Preston. Talks over two wars on the schedule for President Trump today.
5: President Trump is set to host back-to-back meetings with Israeli Prime Minister Netanyahu and Ukrainian President Zelensky. It will be Trump's first face-to-face meeting with Netanyahu since the Iran war began exactly 5 months ago. The White House originally predicted the war would only last a matter of weeks. With the war now entering a sixth month, there's a fragile pause in the fighting. President Trump insists friendly talks with Iran are ongoing.
4: ABC's Karen Wadd, Washington. After those meetings, the president will attend the funeral service for the late Senator Lindsey Graham at the National Cathedral in Washington. That'll happen later this afternoon. Parts of the Midwest rocked by strong storms, including at least one tornado. Kimberly Jones rode out the storm at home in Menasha, Wisconsin.
6: Working remote, and the sirens went off, and my daughter and I grabbed a cat, went in the basement, got really quiet, like our ears started to pop, almost like we're on an airplane or something, and it was intense.
4: Over 375,000 power outages right now from Wisconsin through Ohio. Earthquakes rocking Japan this morning. A magnitude 7.1 quake hitting about 500 miles southwest of Tokyo. A tsunami warning is up. The man who admitted he stabbed four University of Idaho students to death now says he wants to withdraw his guilty plea. Brian Koberger now claiming he was coerced into the confession. ABC's Kana Whitworth.
7: Koberger is currently serving four consecutive life sentences. He's representing himself and has provided no new evidence. Legal experts say that post-conviction petitions are rarely overturned.
4: But Koberger says he wants to go to trial. Investigators in Seattle are still looking for a suspect after the deadly shooting at a food festival in the shadow of the Space Needle. They now think it may have been gang-related. Three people killed, four more hurt. One of them, a two-year-old, has been released from the hospital. You're listening to ABC News.
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11: From the WTMJ Breaking News Center, I'm Jessica Gatso. A tornado leaves a path of destruction across several communities in the Fox Valley. The National Weather Service confirms the tornado was at least an EF2. Among those hardest hit were the city of Menasha and the village of Fox Crossing. Both communities are under a boil water advisory because low water pressure may have allowed contamination. The entire city of Menasha is closed to traffic. A man is dead in Whitewater after a suspected lightning strike. Fire crews responded yesterday morning near Whitewater High School to reports of a man suspended about 60 feet in the air. Our partners at NBC 26 in Green Bay report that the 29-year-old man was performing a tree clearing service when a supervisor reported hearing a loud bang and flash. He believed the tree had been struck by lightning. There was no evidence that the work

0: worker came into contact with the electrical lines, he died at the scene. Asking for more details after a man is killed by Madison police, 38-year-old Corey Ruiz allegedly pulled a knife on police during a struggle before he was shot last week. Madison's interim independent police monitor, Mika Glass, filed a subpoena against the police department for the evidence.
1: We know that there is dash cam video, so when people talk about the angles and don't jump to conclusions, they could release the dash cam video. There is also summary reports. Anytime there's a critical incident, even if you're not the officer involved, but you responded to the call, there are multiple summaries, there's communications.
0: The Wisconsin Division of Criminal Investigation is investigating Ruiz's death as a homicide. Decision, Wisconsin. Five Democratic gubernatorial candidates will make their case on the debate stage tonight. The debate comes after Governor Tony Evers made a late endorsement of Milwaukee County Executive David Crowley. UW lacrosse professor Anthony Trigoski tells Wisconsin's Afternoon News.
2: I think the Evers endorsement matters a lot because the Marquette poll shows that Evers is fairly popular, and I think it gives Crowley lots of credibility as someone who could realistically win the nomination. But at the same time, Crowley needs a lot more than the Evers endorsement.
0: The debate begins at 7 o'clock tonight on Channel 12. In sports, the Brewers suffer a 3-0 shutout loss to the Giants in Game 1. Game 2 is tonight, with coverage after the 8 o'clock news here on WTMJ. Taking a look at your WTMJ forecast, skies become mostly sunny today with a high of 80. Wednesday, skies are mostly sunny again, a high of 82. Thursday, still looking at mostly sunshine, a high of 87. On Friday, there is a chance for showers or storms, a high of 82. I'm Jessica Gatso, WTMJ News.
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4: Cancel your vacation. Good morning, I'm Gordon Deal, along with Nicole Murray. On this Tuesday, July 28th, glad you could be with us. Here's what we have for you this hour.
5: President Trump is calling on Senate Republicans to delay their summer recess until they pass his voting bill.
4: Encouraging signs of diplomacy for the U.S. and Iran, with each side taking a break from attacks for three straight days.
5: More than 250,000 customers without power in the Midwest after severe storms, which included a tornado in Wisconsin.
4: And why it's time to bring back corporate retreats.
6: Well, I think we're just in this moment where a lot of workers are feeling lonely on the job. This is partly because of the remote and hybrid thing, but also, you know, we're just not doing as many after work activities like happy hours. And I would argue that that's kind of a bummer, right?
4: Callum Borchers at the Wall Street Journal on designing retreats like a kid's birthday party so nobody gets lonely or drunk. It's now been 3 days since the U.S. and Iran have carried out attacks on each other, a window that reportedly has helped diplomacy in resolving the most pressing issue of their conflict, restarting shipping through the Strait of Hormuz. The Associated Press reports that mediators led by Qatar and Pakistan were working to bridge the gap between Washington and Tehran to return to an interim ceasefire deal that had collapsed after exchanges of fire. President Trump on Air Force One was asked about reports of dwindling stockpiles of weaponry.
7: We have a lot of the mid-level stuff, too. I mean, more than we could ever use, no matter what. But we have a lot. I'd like to have more, to be honest. But so much was given to Ukraine by Biden.
4: Iran and Oman huddled throughout the weekend and into yesterday to hammer out an arrangement for ships to safely pass through the critical waterway. The Wall Street Journal says Iran and Oman were still far apart on some issues, including whether to charge fees for transit. But both sides said there was progress for the first time since their most recent exchanges of fire. President Trump wants Senate Majority Leader John Thune to keep the upper chamber in session until Senate Republicans pass his voting restrictions bill. They're due to begin summer recess on August 7th. He made the demand in a post on Truth Social. The bill would require proof of citizenship and voter identification to vote in federal elections while dramatically scaling back mail-in voting ahead of the 2026 midterms. Thune wouldn't rule out canceling the Senate recess, but suggested he would only do so if there's a realistic path to pass the Save America Act.
8: The Democrats, this is something that they're salivating over the opportunity to have, is a talking filibuster. So that isn't the best path in my view.

0: And frankly, I don't think we probably have the votes in the Senate among Republicans even to get on a talking filibuster. But I do think we have a possibility through budget reconciliation.
1: Separately, the Trump administration yesterday asked the Supreme Court to allow federal agencies to implement an executive order that would restrict mail-in ballots and create lists of people deemed eligible to vote, ahead of the November midterms. Should Americans vote with full confidence about safety and security in the November midterm elections? We asked that of our next guest, Charles Stewart, political science professor at the Massachusetts Institute of Technology and director of the MIT Election Data and Science Lab. Charles, how do you process arguments from each side?
2: Yeah, I process it in a couple of ways. One is I understand why people have those attitudes. Like everything else in politics these days, a lot of attitudes about election integrity, election administration are partisan coded. And so that's part of it. The other part is just someone who, you know, studies election administration a lot, observes it a lot, talks to election administrators a lot. And I can talk for a long, long time about the various ways in which elections are secured, and that the empirics are such that election fraud is very rare, and even more rarely affects the outcomes of elections.
1: Yeah. All right. So, devil's advocate, I'd say there's still issues allegedly in Maricopa County, Arizona, and aha, look what just happened in New Jersey. To that, you'd say what?
2: Well, those are two things. I mean, Maricopa County, there's been a lot of things said about Maricopa County, against which there have been countless hand audits of all sorts of procedures and outcomes in Maricopa County, and no one has found anything. In the case of New Jersey, I mean, I think New Jersey is an interesting case where there were non-citizens put on the voter rolls through the Department of Motor Vehicles. It's actually not clear how many actual non-citizens were put on the voter rolls. But it was clear that there was an error in transmitting data. And so there was the possibility that several hundred, if not several thousand, non-citizens were put on the rolls, and that some of them voted. We will find out in the next few weeks, I hope, how many of those people were actually non-citizens, both when they registered and when they voted. I think it's important to note that in the context of 7 million registered voters in New Jersey, we are talking about less than something like 0.001% of people who are on the voter rolls. Does it excuse the errors that were made? And I think there were some mistakes in the follow-up in New Jersey, but nothing that would have affected the outcomes. I think, you know, in fact, the errors were caught and they're being addressed.
1: We're speaking with Charles Stewart, political science professor at the Massachusetts Institute of Technology, also director of the MIT Election Data and Science Lab. So come November, do you have full confidence that things are on the up and up when it comes to elections?
2: Well, I do, and you don't have to trust me. I mean, if you do have doubts, state and local officials have ways that voters can verify. They can watch logic and accuracy testing of the voting machines. In many states, they can actually observe the voting and observe the counting and observe the procedures. You can take a look at the voting rolls and you can check them out for yourselves. So citizens do have a role in, kind of trust but verify.
1: How do you do that, by the way? I wasn't aware of that. What could I as a citizen do? I could stand there and watch the processor unfold? What do you mean check voting rolls? How would I do that?
2: Well, so there are many things here. With respect, the easiest thing to do, the most direct thing to do, is to call your local election office and say, I want to observe what happens when you prepare your voting machines to vote, for instance. It's called logic and accuracy testing, and as a general matter, that's open to the public. So that's one thing. The second thing, and I don't know, for instance, in New Jersey, states have different laws, but all states have some law that allows observers to observe the process.
1: Thanks, Charles.

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0: We don't take sides. We deliver the information you need to start your day. 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
1: Thanks for being with us. Police in Seattle now say at least three people were involved in a gunfight that killed three and wounded as many as five others Sunday evening at an annual food festival. A 15-year-old was detained and charged with three counts of first-degree assault. A toddler was among the injured, sustaining wounds that were not life-threatening. Seattle Mayor Katie Wilson.
2: Police continue to look for a third possible suspect. And please, we're still seeking more information. So if you have information, call the tip line.
1: In court documents, investigators said there were at least two other people involved in the likely gang-related gunfight, a 19-year-old man who died at the scene, and another person whose identity is unknown. Among the dead is 44-year-old Carlos Villaba, father of three, who died at the scene, and 56-year-old Ashley Whitehead, a mother of two adult daughters. She had just moved to Washington a year ago from Alabama. She died in surgery following the shooting. Vendors were allowed to return to the campus yesterday to collect their equipment. This portion of the program is brought to you by Incogni. 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Here's Nicole Murray.
0: And now, the three big things you need to know. Number one.
3: Discussions over the Strait of Hormuz continue as Iran's foreign ministry said it has held talks with its Omani counterparts. President Trump speaking aboard Air Force One.
4: I have a lot of patience. I have plenty of time. Plenty of time. Their whole shoreline's wiped out. The Strait is in very good shape. And we're talking right now. You know, they wanted to talk.
3: The U.S. said it is keeping tabs on progress of the discussions in the Middle East.
0: Number two.
3: President Trump is demanding that Senate lawmakers not break for summer recess until Republicans pass his voting restrictions bill. Florida Republican Senator Rick Scott on ABC News.
5: My mom wouldn't let us go out on the weekend until we got, you know, clean the house. It's the sort of same thing here. We know, that, number one, people all across the country, Republicans, Democrats, Independents, want secure elections. So we've got to do everything we can to get the Save America Act passed. We've got to have voter ID to vote.
3: Also, the Trump administration is asking the Supreme Court to allow federal agencies to implement an executive order that would restrict mail-in ballots.
0: Number three.
3: The man convicted of murdering four University of Idaho students is asking a court to let him withdraw his guilty plea and go to trial. ABC News legal analyst Brian Buckmeyer explains the uphill battle ahead for Brian Koberger.
6: The criminal justice system loves finality. And so making this argument, unless there's something very bizarre and very strange, I don't see Brian Koberger taking back or being able to take back this plea.
3: Koberger is claiming his attorneys manipulated him into making the deal. A tornado has struck northeastern Wisconsin, knocking out power for more than 50,000 customers. Kathy Zink lives in Menasha.
7: I headed down to the basement with my kitty. And when I come up, it's like a war zone here.
3: Officials say there were no reports of fatalities or injuries as of yesterday evening. TSA has a reminder for travelers amid the busy season. A personal hammock is allowed through security checkpoints.
1: Oh.
3: Yeah, just, you know, a little fun fact.
1: Who knew?
3: Yeah, because they're saying all the seats and stuff throughout the airport super busy, so you'll see people tie up.
1: Oh.
3: And, like, it's just about finding a place to rest in between and before
1: flights.
3: In
1: the airport.
3: Yeah.
1: That's how crowded things are these days. You got to bring your own hammock.
3: Yeah.
1: To hang out in the airport.
3: Which is a pain, because then you got to carry it with you your whole trip, though.
1: Yeah, you got to fold it up properly the whole bit. Thanks, Nicole. 22 minutes now after the hour.
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0: But with us, about 3 out of 4 Americans lack the wealth needed to prosper in today's economy. That's according to a new benchmark analysis from Vanessa Wong, personal finance reporter at MarketWatch. Vanessa, what are we learning?
1: So anyone who follows personal finance content online often will run into these videos about how important it is to reach your first $100,000 invested. It's this benchmark at which maybe you'll see your assets compounding at a rate that will feel really meaningful and will be doing a lot more work for you than you can contribute in yourself into your savings or your investment accounts. And I almost feel bad saying this because reaching this six-figure milestone is obviously very wonderful and important, and you can't get to the next milestone without crossing 100 grand first, but it's not what it used to be. And so what I mean by that is that this milestone was popularized in the 1990s by Berkshire Hathaway's Charlie Munger, and he was saying you have to get to the first 100 grand, and after that you can ease off the gas a little bit, which, you know, for many people that means maybe easing your savings rate a little bit so you have, you know, don't have to invest as aggressively to build your wealth. The thing is, that was a long time ago, right? Mm-hmm. So, if you think about what $100,000 meant like 3 decades ago, it was about 2.5 times the median household income of 40 grand. And by 2024, having 2.5 times your income invested meant not having 100 grand saved, but $210,000 saved. So it's just a matter of inflation, right? Like, what is the milestone at which, like, it will grow to a meaningful amount to, like, support the quality of life that you need to build wealth that's meaningful in today's dollars. And so I think the next question was, well, if it's not 100 grand now, then what is it?
0: Yeah.
1: And I think for a lot of folks who are perhaps new grads looking for some sort of like benchmark about where, you know, what should I aim for? And these are not like, it doesn't have to be the bottom line of what your goals are, but I think it's useful to have something to set your sights on so you know what the target should be, you know, ish.
0: We're speaking with Vanessa Wong, personal finance reporter at MarketWatch. The story is called For Young Investors, $100,000 was once the gateway to wealth. Today, it's double that. I could see, too, it's easy to feel defeated, right, when you hear these numbers and realize you're not there. What do you do? Just save something, right? Automate saving somehow.
1: Right, exactly. So let's say you want to have, let's start with that old threshold, right? Like $100,000. To reach $100,000, you'd have to invest about $500 a month for 10 years. As we established, that might not take you as far as you want. If you want to reach $250,000 in 10 years, households would need to invest about $1,000 a month, right? So if you're a two-income household, that would still be about $500 per month per worker if you're both working. There's another threshold, but it's kind of almost too aspirational for

0: for households in their 30s. But another financial planner said that many households, once they cross the $500,000 threshold, then they really feel like they can ease off the gas, as Charlie Munger was saying.
1: Thanks, Vanessa. Vanessa Wong, personal finance reporter at MarketWatch. 30 minutes now after the hour on This Morning, America's First News.

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1: Thanks for spending time with us. Welcome into Tuesday, July 28th. Gordon Deal with Nicole Murray. Some of our top stories and headlines: Qatar and Pakistan trying to close the gap between the U.S. and Iran after the collapse of their interim ceasefire. More than 300,000 power outages in the Midwest this morning, mostly in Illinois, following severe weather. New York City officials, citing structural concerns, have now shut down another Manhattan office tower being converted into apartments. Funeral services in Washington today for South Carolina Senator Lindsey Graham. And the 16-year-old lifeguard in California who did what others could not to rescue a 10-year-old. That story in about 20 minutes. 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At a time when many employees feel lonely at work, companies need to consider unconventional fixes to their corporate retreats. Ideas from Callum Borchers, who writes the On the Clock column at the Wall Street Journal. Cal, why restart them?
2: Well, I think we're just in this moment where a lot of workers are feeling lonely on the job. This is partly because of the remote and hybrid thing, but also, you know, we're just not doing as many after-work activities like happy hours. And I would argue that that's kind of a bummer, right? And so maybe one of the solutions here is actually to do some of these corporate offsites that I think most of us would agree can be a little cringe-inducing, right? They can be a little awkward, but yeah, maybe we need to push through that and find a creative solution to you know, actually make some bonds with our coworkers.
1: Wow. So before we get to that, you referenced just here, like the decline in happy hour get-togethers. Is that because we work so much, or because the hybrid schedule has changed things, so we're not in the office ready to punch out at 4:59 p.m.? What has happened here?
2: Yeah, those are factors. I would add to that, you know, some young professionals feel like they really want to have more of a clean separation between their work and their personal lives, right? And so the happy hour kind of blurs that line in a way that they're not interested in. We also have all been reading sort of broad scale. Americans are drinking less, right? So I think sort of these alcohol-infused get-togethers are kind of in decline, you know, in that way as well. I think even over the longer run, too, I think this is a positive development. You know, obviously more fathers are more active in family life these days than they were 20 and 30 years ago. So instead of hanging back after work to go drinking with coworkers, you know, they're going home to share the parenting duties, as I would argue they ought to. But these all contribute to maybe a little less camaraderie in the office.
1: Yeah. We're speaking with Callum Borchers. He writes the On the Clock column at the Wall Street Journal. This piece is called Don't Kill Corporate Retreats. Make them more like a kid's birthday party. As we can imagine, and as you point out, companies have concerns here regarding perhaps bad behavior. So how do you make it more like a kid's birthday party where, you know, you might reduce the loneliness or, you know, not have concerns over alcohol? What can you do?
2: Exactly. Yeah, this is the needle to thread, right? Because you mentioned some of those risks. You know, you get let's get a harbor cruise together, right? You know, it can be an HR violation waiting to happen, you know, where you think, okay, let's do something active, you know, the corporate ski retreat or the golf outing. Those are kind of classics, but they're kind of intimidating if you're not good at those sports. So one solution that more businesses are trying is picking kind of what sounds like a almost 10-year-old's birthday party activity, right? Let's go to the arcade. Let's go paddle boating. Let's do something super silly. I ran into companies that were doing like potato sack races or egg and spoon races as if we were all at like third grade field day here, wow. Gordon, you know? And so, but the idea was almost pick something kind of ridiculous where there isn't going to be a ringer, right? Like who practices these things? So nobody's going to be like really good or really bad. Everybody's going to kind of be in it together.
1: Okay.
2: And it ends up just being kind of like this fun bonding exercise. At least that's the theory of it.
1: I thought it was interesting. You said even a retreat that is a flop can have some benefits. How so?
2: I thought that was funny. It's sort of maybe not the first choice that you would ask for, but I suppose if everybody's commiserating over how lousy the retreat is, that could bring people together. I got to give credit to Michael Norton at Harvard Business School for pointing that out. But you know, he has studied how even sort of like these corny corporate rituals,

0: much as people might kind of roll their eyes at them, they do actually, show that people can work better together. I mean, I read another study from Brigham Young University where, people, coworkers played video games together
1: Oh,
0: and then
1: wow.
0: in a measurable way had higher productivity after the fact. So it can sound sort of silly, but this is the sort of thing that some scientists have studied and been able to document.
1: And sometimes it's just easy to exceed expectations, right? If we're all thinking, oh, the corporate retreat, come on.
0: Well, exactly, right? When you go in kind of thinking, oh boy, this is going to be a drag, and it turns out to be, oh, not so bad. It's kind of a low bar, so it's easy to kind of pleasantly surprise people.
1: Thanks, Cal. Callum Borchers, he writes the On the Clock column at the Wall Street Journal. 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Just do a search for This Morning with Gordon Deal. 20 minutes now in front of the hour. Coming up next, Squirrel versus Baseball Grounds Crew in Detroit.
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0: Thanks for spending time with us. Welcome into Tuesday. It is time now for the mic drop with this morning's Dom Savino.
1: Good morning, Gordon. The Detroit Tigers and the Baltimore Orioles met up for a baseball game last night, but the best athlete on the field was not a ball player. It was a squirrel. Yes, a rogue black squirrel spent two innings on the field, earning instant celebrity, and even better, running circles around the groundskeepers. More on that in a sec. The squirrel first popped up near third base, and he got the A-list treatment. Not only did the squirrel have a million-dollar view, he even made a new friend. Orioles third base coach Buck Britton.

0: toss the trespasser a few sunflower seeds, which seemed to go down smooth. Fast forward to the seventh inning, and it was time for the big finish. The squirrel had made its way to the right field corner and was on the field of play. So, a dozen members of the Tigers grounds crew had to come out and end the fun. But that was easier said than done.
1: The squirrel's free once again. Hemmed in. No, I won't be hemmed in. I have freedom on my mind. Trying to go between the legs, and eventually he gets away again and hops through the towel and hops through another towel. The force field is activated.
0: Jason Benetti with a call on Tigers TV. Eventually, a grounds crew member was able to trap the squirrel in a towel. The fans booed as the rodent was removed from the field.
2: That was some exceptional elusivity from the squirrel. Wow.
0: Yes, 100% agility for quick, sure on that one.
2: Quick and fast. Well, you know, not the same thing, Dom. Mm-hmm. You can be quick but not fast. You can be fast but not quick. The squirrel had both tools.
0: That's for sure.
2: Man.
0: Yeah. Five-tool talent and probably truly a better athlete than some of the players on the field.
2: Okay.
0: Some of the burly sluggers on the field.
2: Okay. Not getting paid as much.
0: That's for sure.
2: But got his money's worth last night. I like how you specified once the squirrel entered the field of play, now they had to take action.
0: Yes.
2: It was cool while the squirrel was hanging out on the third base line by Buck Britton there, the coach. Mm-hmm. And I guess he was eating some of those seeds. I didn't actually see the squirrel eat the seeds. He ate the seeds.
0: Went to town.
2: That's impressive. So he got a free meal. He got great seats, but then just pushed it too far when he went down the right field line and got on the field of play.
0: And probably shelter. Probably a night in jail last night. So shelter.
2: True.
0: Some more food.
2: Yeah.
0: Good deal.
2: That's not a bad thing. Not a bad way to see a game.
0: Note to self.
2: Too funny.
0: Gordon, Kentucky Fried Chicken is finger-licking good. But we'll see if the Colonel's personal stuff will pop your wallet as well. Yes, a collection of personal artifacts from the real Colonel Harlan Sanders will go up for auction today in Shelbyville, Kentucky. Now, a disclaimer, the auction does not include any buckets of chicken. You have to go to a KFC for that. But there is plenty of good stuff inside. They include Sanders' signature bow tie, handwritten recipes, letters from U.S. presidents, even keys to some 20 American cities. The auction runs through the end of the month.
2: Wow. Yeah. I could see, like, Kentucky residents be interested in this. Mm-hmm. I'm not sure, like, everybody else.
0: You don't think so?
2: I don't know. Yeah, I guess I have my doubts.
0: KFC's popular.
2: I know.
0: Don't sleep on it.
2: No, okay, fair. I just think it's, let's just say the majority of merch, I think, will go to local Kentucky residents who have a tie in probably some way to Shelbyville or something like that.
0: Got to get you a bucket, though.
2: But no bucket?
0: No, it's sold separately.
2: Well, you show up in person for the auction. You're not going to get a bucket?
0: You would think.
2: Come on. Thanks, Dom. 13 minutes now in front of the hour. On This Morning, America's First News.
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1: Thanks for being with us. Welcome into Tuesday. Getting set to travel this summer? The Points Guy has a list of essentials to pack so you can better protect your trips and peace of mind when you're on vacation. Number one, passports. Absolutely critical when traveling abroad, even to Canada. One expert goes so far as to say store it in a radio frequency identification blocking wallet in your backpack. Another keeps her passport in a hidden compartment in a backpack. Another note on passports, be sure to print out a copy of the informational page and any visas in the passport just in case. You might keep the printed copies in your bag and photographs of them on your phone as well. Number two, backup credit cards. One expert likes to have one in his passport holder and several in his primary wallet, but there are also two backup wallets with cards kept separate from luggage at all times, so there's always a card to use. And number three, global entry card. Got to have it. Did you know that you can be denied access to global entry lanes if you don't have your physical card on you? Some airports, especially those at Canadian border crossings, will demand to see your physical card. 8 minutes now in front of the hour on This Morning. Once again, here's Nicole Murray.
0: And now, the three big things you need to know. Number one.
2: Iran and Oman have hosted discussions regarding reopening the Strait of Hormuz as the vital waterway remains a main issue in the war. This comes as the U.S. and Iran have halted attacks for the last 3 days. New Hampshire Congresswoman Maggie Goodlander doubting if the Iran war is worth it.
3: We're in a situation in which the president has created a crisis for the global energy economy, for hardworking people here at home who are feeling the pain of this war every day.
2: Qatar and Pakistan are trying to bridge the gap between the U.S. and Iran.
0: Number two.
2: Seattle police say they are searching for a third shooter that was allegedly involved in a gunfight that killed three people and wounded five others, including a toddler. Assistant Chief of Investigations Nicole Powell.
4: At this point, we believe this could be gang-related. There were two groups firing in the area near the armory during the Bight of Seattle. We believe two of the individuals were associates with each other.
2: A 15-year-old has been detained and charged with first-degree assault. The other alleged 19-year-old shooter died at the scene.
0: Number three.
2: Record-setting wildfires continue to burn out of control across areas of France and Spain. The French president said the blazes are the country's toughest situation since World War II. The fires in France have burned more than 285,000 acres. A 7.1 magnitude earthquake has struck southern Japan this morning. Officials say a tsunami advisory has been issued. Republican Ohio Governor Mike DeWine told ABC News that the Trump administration's plan to ramp up arrests and deportations of Haitian migrants is a mistake.
5: We've seen Springfield really come back in the last few years. One of the reasons they've come back is because of the Haitians who came there to work. They filled jobs that were not being filled. They've opened businesses. They've bought homes and rehabbed them. They've been a real force for good in the community.
2: More than 300,000 people from Haiti are set to lose temporary protected status today. A University of Georgia study says that 74% of people find ghosting to be more painful than being dumped.
1: Wow.
2: Yes. Just absolutely.
1: Just cut off communications altogether.

0: Right. No explanation, yeah. No reason why it didn't work.
1: Right.
0: My mom always used to say, if you're old enough to date, you got to be old enough to end it with someone.
1: Oh, mom.
0: I know. So wise.
1: Nicely played, mom. 6 minutes in front of the hour.
2: Automated marketing text messages consent are required to purchase. 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
1: Thanks for joining us. A frantic rescue unfolded at a Santa Cruz beach in California when a child was swept into a powerful tsunami-like waves, prompting a teenage lifeguard to dive into the life-threatening surf. Fox News says the lifeguard, whom witnesses said carried out one of the most heroic rescues they'd ever seen, was identified as just a 16-year-old high school student. His name is Ryder. The young child Ryder rescued is believed to be about 10 years old. Video capturing the terrifying rescue shows multiple beachgoers, along with a second lifeguard, trying to enter the water. Many appear to be quickly overwhelmed as the massive waves engulfed everyone. Wave after wave, though, Ryder appeared to strategically gulp air before ducking beneath each crashing breaker and then emerge each time, still gripping tightly to the child. The lifeguard ultimately pulled the boy to shore. He was evaluated by paramedics. For Nicole Murray and Dom Savino, I'm Gordon Deal. 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
2: From the WTMJ Breaking News Center, I'm Jessica Gatso. A tornado leaves a path of destruction across several communities in the Fox Valley. The National Weather Service confirms the tornado was at least an EF2. Among those hardest hit were the city of Menasha and the village of Fox Crossing. Both communities are under a boil water advisory because low water pressure may have allowed contamination. The entire city of Menasha is closed to traffic. A man is dead in Whitewater after a suspected lightning strike. Fire crews responded yesterday morning near Whitewater High School to reports of a man suspended about 60 feet in the air. Our partners at NBC 26 in Green Bay report that the 29-year-old man was performing a tree clearing service when a supervisor reported hearing a loud bang and flash. He believed the tree had been struck by lightning. There was no evidence that the worker came into contact with the electrical lines. He died at the scene. Asking for more details after a man is killed by Madison police. 38-year-old Corey Ruiz allegedly pulled a knife on police during a struggle before he was shot last week. Madison's interim independent police monitor, Mika Glass, filed a subpoena against the police department for the evidence.
3: We know that there is dash cam video, so when people talk about the angles and don't jump to conclusions, they could release the dash cam video. There is also summary reports. Anytime there's a critical incident, even if you're not the officer involved, but you responded to the call, there are multiple summaries, there's communications.
2: The Wisconsin Division of Criminal Investigation is investigating Ruiz's death as a homicide. Decision, Wisconsin. Five Democratic gubernatorial candidates will make their case on the debate stage tonight. The debate comes after Governor Tony Evers made a late endorsement of Milwaukee County Executive David Crowley. UW La Crosse professor Anthony Chergosky tells Wisconsin's Afternoon News.
4: I think the Evers endorsement matters a lot because the Marquette poll shows that Evers is fairly popular, and I think it gives Crowley lots of credibility as someone who could realistically win the nomination. But at the same time, Crowley needs a lot more than the Evers endorsement.
2: The debate begins at 7 o'clock tonight on Channel 12. In sports, the Brewers suffer a 3-0 shutout loss to the Giants in Game 1. Game 2 is tonight with coverage after the 8 o'clock news here on WTMJ. Taking a look at your WTMJ forecast, skies become mostly sunny today with a high of 80. Wednesday, skies are mostly sunny again, a high of 82. Thursday, still looking at mostly sunshine, a high of 87. On Friday, there is a chance for showers or storms, a high of 82. I'm Jessica Gatso, WTMJ News.
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9: Be our eyes on the road. See something out there that I should know about?
10: Traffic accident, southbound 894 south of Beloit Road. Do have the right lane blocked.
9: Call me, Debbie Lozaga, on the WTMJ traffic tip line, 414-238-9329.
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0: Well, you rainfall reporters were definitely on the job yesterday. You jumped on it as soon as that severe weather started moving across the state. Talk text line is still open for your comments and contributions on a Tuesday morning. That number again, 877-301-FARM. That's 877-301-3276. If you've never used it before, maybe this is the morning where you let me know what happened in your backyard. I appreciate the rainfall updates. Dan was one of those, said, boy, that came through fast. He got better than an inch of rain, and in his rain gauge, pretty short period of time. Did anybody see wind damage? I know that they had a lot of tornado warnings out. What did you see? You are my eyes. Oh, by the way, I am the fabulous Farm Babe Pam Yonke. This is the Midwest Farm Report. That's why we focus in a lot on weather, and we'll be doing that as the morning unfolds. Stu Mucker, ag meteorologist, will be along with us. The latest weather forecast he sees developing today. Yesterday, the latest crop progress report for Wisconsin farmers came out, and despite the fact that you may think our farm fields were exceptionally dry before the storm, well, there's some numbers out there that bear out they're probably doing pretty fine. I'll take a look at that with you. And then, of course, John Heinberg, market advisor with Total Farm Marketing out of West Bend, chiming in on a Tuesday as well. Weather-wise, it looks like we are past some of that severe heat that we experienced yesterday. Let's hope so, anyhow. Today, sunshine, highs around 84. A little bit of a breeze out of the northeast, 5 to 10 miles an hour. Hopefully all that severe business is in the rearview mirror. Tomorrow's sunshine, highs around 86. Thursday, sunshine, 88. Friday, that's when we've got another chance of showers coming back around. High temperatures on Friday, around 82 degrees. Stu will give you all the details on the way in just a moment. You know, a lot of farmers paying attention to these weather patterns and the diseases that can suddenly be manifest in their fields. Dr. Damon Smith, our University Extension plant pathologist, is one of those that's keeping an eye on those diseases. He's got a quick update for you next.
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0: Hot and dry, hot and dry. That seems to be the modus operandi for a lot of our Wisconsin farms these days. What may be deterring some of our yield may be helping us as far as disease. I'm the fabulous Farm Babe Pam Yonke from the southern end of the world's longest barn in Madison, joined in studio today by Dr. Damon Smith. He's our University Extension plant pathologist, and that's the kind of observation that he brings to us today. I mean, the weather literally from a disease perspective, Damon, now that we've gotten into July and soon into August, has got to be just what the doctor ordered for no disease, huh? What are you seeing?
5: Yeah, we were watching June, kind of worried about some stuff. You know, it was pretty wet and reasonably mild from a temperature standpoint.

0: And so just watching our models and kind of watching what's going on. And as a plant pathologist, I was pretty concerned about that. And we were watching pretty high risk potentials for especially like tar spot on corn and white mold and soybeans. But, you know, I guess the saving grace of being hot and dry is that that really pushes that risk down. And so over the last week or so, we've seen the risk of, you know, both of those diseases especially being really pushed down, which is good. But, you know, of course, we don't want to see the crop dry up. So, you know, we could use some rain for sure.
1: Oh, yeah. And unfortunately, I don't necessarily see measurable rain. But that also brings me to the question about tar spot. We saw some alerts from University Extension staff that in southwest Wisconsin, tar spot was indeed a part of our growing season 2026. What's going on? If one area got it, should the rest of us expect it if the rain does show up?
0: Yeah, as of today, we have three counties actually lit up in Wisconsin now with tar spot confirmations, all at low incidence and severity. So that all it means is we were able to find a little spot in a field, and so we light that county up. What that tells us is that the conditions, you know, 3 to 4 weeks ago were conducive, which they were at that time. And so now we're seeing those infections pop up. And this is the real bugger with tar spot, is that it takes so long from when that infection process happens to when we see those spots show up. So we're now seeing what happened, you know, 3 weeks ago show up, right? So we're going to see it kind of hold steady is my guess right now. Just looking at the risk, it's going to just kind of be these little spots. But what we need to be prepared for is if and when we get some rain again, that's going to start ramping that back up. And this happens every year. It's just when does that cycle happen in conjunction with where we are in the reproductive stages of the corn crop?
1: Yeah, because basically what we want to do is keep the corn alive long enough to potentially survive the disease.
0: Yeah, exactly. It's all about catching or trying to push the crop fast enough and delaying the disease long enough to that the crop can hopefully beat the disease to the finish, right? So it's just this race, and you know, so every year we're just trying to like figure out, all right, when is that disease going to show up, and then do we need that fungicide there to slow the pathogen down to help the crop to the finish? And so the next 2 to 3 weeks are going to be kind of telling for us what happens temperature, rain wise. And then how fast is that crop going to move? That's all going to sort of be our plan, you know, make our plan of attack on what we're going to do here in season.
1: It's funny to think about just, come on, plant, survive so the disease doesn't get you. How are we doing as far as genetic resistance or something that we can predict a little bit more with, Damon?
0: Yeah, we're starting to see some decent levels of what we call partial resistance. So again, it's sort of it's not perfect. You know, we still get some disease in those hybrids, but What happens is those hybrids are resistant enough that they make either smaller spots and or they slow down the development of secondary spots. So what's really important also with this disease is if we can slow down what we call the secondary cycles. So when we get more spores that are produced in field, we want to slow that whole process down. And that's how the hybrids work. So the resistance actually stops that secondary increase. And so if you can slow that whole process again, the crop then has a chance to sort of beat the fungus to the finish. So we're starting to see some decent hybrids. The whole problem with trying to get resistance into hybrids was that a lot of the resistance that was known was actually in tropical germplasm, but not appropriate for the Midwest. But the companies now have gotten that resistance integrated into germplasm. And so we're starting to see some ratings in the seed catalogs, and I would expect more hybrids being rated, you know, as we move forward in the next couple of seasons.
1: Now, you mentioned three areas that already have ticked the boxes. What three? I saw one. What are the counties that have already expressed?
0: Yep. So we got Lafayette, Kewaunee, and then Columbia County.
1: Wow. So, yep. So not necessarily anything consistent geographically.
0: No. And again, the Lafayette one, we lit that one up maybe a week or 10 days ago now. And so that's been lit up some time. And again, that was from risk that happened probably a month back. And then Kewaunee, you know, that as you all know, that's kind of a unique area up there. They're buffered by the lake and the bay. And so, you know, we're not entirely surprised to see that pop up there. That's been a pretty consistent area. And right now the risk is still moderate there. So would expect it there. And then Columbia County, we just, there's so much corn there that, you know, we have inoculum. Yep.
1: If you're just joining us, Dr. Damon Smith, University Extension plant pathologist in studio. He's a fellow that keeps an eye on some of the diseases that are about to commence on our crop. I want to go back and talk about something that you and I were discussing off air, and that's trying to get ahead of some of these things. Fungicide applications traditionally have been something that farmers in Wisconsin have been hamstrung. You're waiting on applicators, and many applicators today have to come from out of state via the helicopter or airplanes. And you said you're hearing from an awful lot of agriculture that drones have provided a new element of technology to attack.
0: Yeah, this is a positive opportunity for us here in Wisconsin. Again, we've always been sort of at the mercy of airplanes in terms of a fungicide application, right? And so, you know, the drone technology gives us some flexibility to get in at just the right time, you know, because that's really where I saw, you know, we have a lot of good products out there for a lot of these diseases. But what would happen is we would miss the window of opportunity. And so I think the drone technology is going to help us take control again of those applications. And we have a better we should be able to better time those fungicide apps. I don't know. You know, I think the one trade-off is there is always trade-offs is going to be maybe cost of operation. And so you're going to want to pencil that out and make sure that fits what you can, you know, what fits into your budget. But I also think with a lot of the, especially the corn diseases, we have a lot of products that actually work pretty good. So, you know, you can sort of balance out maybe that added cost of the drone application with maybe a cheaper product. So,
1: you know, we talked also about the one that brings you great fame, white mold, Sporecaster, Spore Podcast, whatever we are this month, now an online-based tool for you. You mentioned that white mold has not become a talking point yet.
0: Not yet. I was pretty concerned about it about 3 weeks ago, because the whole state was red and high, which makes sense. We were reasonably wet and had moderate temperatures. The hot weather really drove that down. And so, you know, right now we're looking at a lot of flowering beans. We're kind of right in that window of making that decision. I've had a lot of calls this week of folks just trying to figure out what they're going to do. And I'll be honest, I've been telling folks to kind of hold off. I think we're going to squeak through this flowering window here and get through it maybe without a lot of risk. And we've been out doing some scouting on our own. We can actually go out and look for that little mushroom. Yep. We've seen we could actually find them quite readily, again, 3 weeks ago. Mm-hmm. But luckily, a lot of the crop wasn't quite flowering yet, so we weren't quite in that window. But now that it's turned hot and dry, it's hard to find them again. Okay. So I think that risk is down. Our models are saying it's down for much of the state. Of course, we have some pockets that are traditionally an issue, and folks should be aware of that. And then irrigated ground, of course. So if you're an irrigator, you have a whole different risk window. But I think for much of the dryland crop in the state right now, if we can get through that bloom time, I think we're going to be okay with white mold.
1: All right. We'll see what happens in a couple months. Hey, Damon, tell them that website where they can go for all the online tools that used to be an app. Now everything is web-based.
0: Yeah, everything's web-based. We actually have a number of tools now. So lots of different disease tools. We have some crop termination tools, insect tools, all on that online-based tool. Pretty easy. Just go to Crop Protection Network or Google Crop Protection Network. All one word, and you'll get there. And then there's a tools drop down, and you'll see the croppers tool right there. That's the easiest way, is just Googling crop, the Crop Protection Network, and you'll be right in there.
1: And that's real time information, right?
0: That is real time. We've spent a lot of time actually reworking the back end, so it works quite fast now. So if you've used that tool before, you might have been slogged down with speed and all that stuff. We've really spent a lot of time trying to optimize it and add tools. So I think folks will find the experience pretty nice. It's not specific to the iPhone or Android anymore, which is nice. So yeah,
1: right.
0: Check it out.
1: Very good. Say the name again.
0: Crop Protection Network.
1: Crop Protection Network. The answers you may be looking for, depending on what Mother Nature gives us as far as weather for the next few weeks. Dr. Damon Smith in studio with us. He is our University Extension plant pathologist. Tap into that real-time data that can help you avoid some heartache when it comes to this year's crop. From the southern end of the world's longest barn in Madison, I'm Farm Director Pam Yonke.
2: 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Stay tuned as Ag Meteorologist Stu Muck gives you the latest latest forecast in just moments, right here on the Midwest Farm Report.
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3: 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A lot of weather to discuss. 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Stu, I got a voice message from David in the 262. 9.4 inches of rain yesterday. Jeff in Waupun, inch and a half. Muckwonago, 1.1 3/4. 3.15 in Kansasville, 1.9 in Belgium, and then tornado in Menasha.
4: Yeah, and I was in Milwaukee and found flooded streets we shouldn't have been near. A lot of rain elsewhere. My friend John at Armstrong, 2 1/4. Paul at Banner, 1 11. I had 1 1/61 on what I had yesterday morning. Menasha, the big deal. A tornado, a severe thunderstorm, a lot of wind, down trees, power lines, damaged rooftops. I see the Outagamie County Sheriff's 911 communications center answer to call approximately every 15 seconds for 2 hours in the early afternoon. Very, very rough yesterday. The cool front's pushed way off to the south today. Extends from western Minnesota to northern Illinois. No rain around. We get a little quiet, but now we start to warm up. That next rain chance probably holds off till Thursday night or on toward Friday. I'll have the forecast details after this.
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3: Yeah, we want to get back to Stu. Again, looks like Stan up by Green Bay picked up, where did I just see him? 0.9 inch rain. But again, thinking about those folks in the Fox Valley. Give me some more here this morning, Stu.
4: Well, today we get quiet as typical. We get some quieter weather to clean up in. And our Revolutions Company forecast, mostly sunny skies everywhere today. Low to mid-80s. Not terrible. Very warm, though. North winds about 5 to 10. Clear overnight. There may be a little smoke in the atmosphere. Not like it was. We'll just see it. Now I expect nighttime lows in the lower to mid-60s with a northeast breeze. Sunny tomorrow. A little warmer again. A lot of mid-80s, upper 80s in the west. Getting warmer with a light south breeze. And Thursday, more sunshine. Here's the upper 80s. There will be 90s in western Wisconsin Thursday with west winds. I'd expect toward Thursday night, Pam, and certainly into Friday, that next chance of rain kind of hit and miss, but at least a chance will be returning.
3: Yeah, that's the problem. Hit and miss. Linda by Reeseville, 1/10 of an inch of rain. Butch, Alto, 1/2 inch. There's a lot.

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5: ABC News, I'm Sherry Preston. Strong storms battering parts of the Midwest, including Menasha, Wisconsin.
6: I just wanted some rain, Lord, not this.
7: It was intense. A lot of noise.
5: Their town taking a direct hit by a tornado, at least four more touching down in Illinois. Southern Japan rattled by a 7.1 magnitude earthquake. Japanese broadcaster NHK saying there are injuries at a shopping mall where the roof collapsed. It's been 5 months since the president first ordered attacks on Iran. For now, the latest pause in fighting holding. Javed Ali is a former senior director of counterterrorism at the National Security Council.
8: We're looking at the potential for perhaps a diplomatic breakthrough. But again, if talks break down, if the Iranians start to try to impose costs on the U.S., then we're going to go back to the fighting we've seen the past couple of weeks.
5: President Trump welcomes Israel's prime minister and Ukraine's president to Washington today. This afternoon, he will attend the funeral for Senator Lindsey Graham. This is ABC News.
9: Outdoor Living Unlimited, WTMJ News Time, 531. I'm Neil Doyle. A tornado leaving a path of destruction across several communities in the Fox Valley.
10: The National Weather Service confirms the tornado was at least an EF2 by the time it reached Menasha yesterday afternoon, flipping over cars, ripping roofs off of homes, and leaving streets littered with utility poles and trees. Menasha Mayor Austin Hammond declaring a local state of disaster and police asking all drivers to avoid the city entirely. Parts of Menasha and the village of Fox Crossing are under a boil water advisory because low water pressure may have allowed contamination into the water system. Jessica Gatso, WTMJ News.
9: And with those storms yesterday, still over 50,000 We Energies customers without power across the state following the storms. Most of those outages are in the Fox Valley, but still over 18,000 people also in the dark in Kenosha. We Energies says crews are working around the clock to restore service, the utility reminding people to stay at least 25 feet away from any downed power lines. A woman arrested after a baby was found dead in Milwaukee. Police say they found a 7-month-old unresponsive near 25th and Hadley. This was late yesterday morning. They're calling the baby's death suspicious. Police arrested a 22-year-old woman. Over 50 activists facing felony charges after breaking into Ridgeland Farms to free hundreds of beagles, and now some of them are moving right on to the next protest. Lisa Castanazzi from Shorewood is one of those people helping to organize a 200-mile march in New York. She tells Wisconsin's Midday News what it feels like to know she could spend 12 years in prison.
11: More than anything, I'm sad that it came to this and that my own state, my own government is prosecuting and spending all the resources on 51 defendants. Sure, I'm a little scared, but I'm also felt compelled morally to do this.
9: The final beagles from Ridgeland Farms will leave the facility next month. Time for a WTMJ Sports Update. Brewers coming up short, had just 3 hits last night, so a bit of an offensive struggle, and they got shut out, losing to the Giants 3-0. Starting pitcher Brandon Sproat for the crew was tagged with the loss, gave up 3 runs on 6 hits and 6 innings of work. So that loss yesterday in the opener. Logan Henderson now taking the mound for the crew tonight at Oracle Park. All of our coverage right after the 8 o'clock news here on WTMJ. Green Bay Packers opening up training camp tomorrow morning at Ray Nitschke Field. Coming off the annual shareholders meeting yesterday at Lambeau, President and CEO Ed Policy telling shareholders that the Packers have no plans to sell the naming rights to Lambeau Field, saying the organization will instead look for other ways to grow revenue while preserving one of football's most iconic venues. Take a look at the roads, your WTMJ Time Saver traffic. Not seeing any major issues, so pretty smooth sailing to get things going for your Tuesday. As for your

0: Forecast should be a lot more tame today after our severe weather yesterday. Plenty of sunshine expected, pretty comfortable conditions, a high of 76, and then tonight mostly clear, a low down to 64. Right now we are sitting at 68 degrees in Milwaukee. I'm Neil Doyle, Outdoor Living Unlimited, WTMJ News Time, 535.
1: Are looking a little bit better than they did yesterday at this time down in Chicago. Corn, soybeans. We'll be talking about this with John Heinberg, market advisor with Total Farm Marketing out of West Bend. Also keeping an eye on our Wisconsin crops. You heard earlier this hour, so far three of our Wisconsin counties have found corn tar spot. Lafayette, Columbia, Kewaunee counties. What else is out there lurking? College of Ag and Life Sciences on the UW-Madison campus has a new interim leader. We'll tell you about that as well. Oh, yeah, we've got a lot to talk about between now and the top of the hour. So glad you're along with us. I am the fabulous Farm Babe Pam Yonke. On this, the 28th day of July, a couple little tidbits for you this morning. This one really caught my attention. I had no idea that this had happened. On this day, 1945, 14 people were killed when a U.S. military plane crashed into the Empire State Building. It was a freak accident caused by heavy fog. It was a B-52 Mitchell bomber, two pilots, one passenger. They were trying to get to LaGuardia, but got directions from the airport to go to Newark instead. So they slowly started making their way, and fog ultimately led them to crash into the Empire State Building. It caused over $1 million of damage at that time, so about $10.5 million worth of damage as of today. That happened on this day back in 1945. On this day, 1978, Animal House is released. National Lampoon's Animal House. John Belushi, suddenly an instant star, and many others in that movie. Animal House released on this day back in 1978, and now you know. Ah, yes, Tuesdays. That means it's time for us to catch up with our friends from the Steffes Group. That's STEFFES Group.com. Of course, if you prefer to talk to them, they love that too. 800-726-8609. That's 800-726-8609. Ashley Hewen along with us as usual for a Tuesday, talking about some of the trends that you've been noticing. We mentioned that July is one of those months where you see an awful lot of people starting to think long, like, am I going to have an auction this year? Trying to get their services booked. You really have some interesting information they should consider. And for those that want to buy, when it comes to the efficiency and accuracy of the auction market.
2: Yeah, truly. So I just picked, you know, four different things that and these all sold in the last 3 weeks. So and you know, you and I both know that the $500,000 really late model stuff seems to get the attention all the time. But that's not what everybody has. That's not what everybody retiring has. But if you look back and say, okay, what's the 10 and 20-year-old things doing? What's that like when it's time for me to sell or retire and that kind of thing? Kind of figuring out the cost of ownership. So we had a 99 model, 9300 four-wheel drive John Deere with 3,800 hours, bring $93,000. And so, you know, it used to be back in the day when something had 4,000 or 5,000 hours on it, it wasn't worth a lot. And now with the equipment, how good it is, there's still value in that. I mean, they don't really start discounting stuff till you're talking 8,000 to 10,000 hours anymore. We had a 2010 9870 combine, 2,200 SEP hours, fully loaded up. So it had Pro Drive. It had all the stuff. 82,500 is what it brought. And the story there, that's about $10,000 to $15,000 than most of the comparables out there, that this combine brought more money. But I'll tell you what, it was in our lot. It was absolutely mint shape, and the owner standing right there. And it just, if you take care of things, it's going to bring more when it's time to sell. And of course, you know, we all know there's a lot of trucks and trailers out there, but we had a 2005 Timpty Super Hopper. It brought $33,000, and I thought, gosh, that's about what that thing was new. So I went and looked it up, and sure enough, you could have bought those in 2005, depending on options, anywhere from 28 to 32,000.
1: Wow, that's saying something right there. I mean, at first when you said that, taking care of yourself, I heard my dad in my head. Isn't that what we've all been told since we were kids?
2: No, that's true. You got to take care of it.
1: Yeah, but that is something to think about. getting a life out of a vehicle and then selling it again for basically what you purchased it at.
2: Yeah. Yeah. I'm sorry that might put you in a tax situation, but we can kind of help with that too.
1: Well, that's good. And I mean, seriously, if people are looking for anything, it always is good to take a look at everything, because you're not giving them just one, Ashley. You're giving them, you know, if they say, well, I don't need it to be pristine, I don't need it to be showroom ready, you got a lot of different options that they can look at depending on their pocketbook size.
2: Oh, yeah. There's all kinds of different levels of care condition out there, and the prices reflect that as well.
1: All right. Excellent, folks. If you haven't done it yet, please check out that website, steffesgroup.com. That's steffesgroup.com. You will see what Ashley is talking about on the lineup of equipment and anything, really, on their website. Do your own comparisons. Take a look back at what you bought things for and what they are generally bringing. They've got all that information there. 800-726-8609 when you want to talk to Ashley and the crew at Steffes Group and sell your one piece or get ready to let her all go. 800-726-8609. Ashley Hewn along with us from the Steffes Group. 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
1: 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He's currently vice president, and he says when he looks at the investments being made with Wisconsin soybean dollars, it's an easy sell.
4: Yeah, I think as farmers retire and you get younger groups, you get up age of kids that want to know, why is this little $100 off my load of beans or whatever? 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
1: UW-Madison's College of Ag and Life Sciences has a leadership change that you might not have been aware of. Troy Runge, Associate Dean and Professor of Biological Systems Engineering, has been selected to serve as the interim dean of the College of Ag and Life Sciences. Dean and Director Glenda Gillespie announced that she is going to move into a new role, serving as the university's director of the Wisconsin Rural Partnerships Institute. Now, Troy Runge is no stranger to UW-Madison. He is a Wisconsin dairy kid that decided he loved dairy and he loved trees, but he didn't like getting up early in the morning, so he decided to focus in on trees. He graduated from UW-Stevens Point, worked at Kimberly-Clark Corporation, then got his PhD in paper science and engineering from Georgia Tech University, and was back on the UW-Madison campus, where he served as chair of the Department of Biological Systems Engineering. In 2009, he was named the director of the Wisconsin Bioenergy Initiative. Again, Troy Runge now taking over as the interim dean of UW-Madison's College of Ag and Life Sciences. We'll keep you posted on future announcements in that regard. Markets in overnight electronic trade this morning are looking in a little bit better shape than they were yesterday. In overnight trade right now, September corn's up to December new crop up to at 476. Soybeans for August are 3 cents lower. November new crop down 4 at 12:10. The wheat for September is down 3.5, currently 6.57. The

0: Harold cheese yesterday in Chicago was unchanged. 40-pound block cheese dropped a penny and a quarter, 159 and a half, while AA butter dropped 3¾ cents at 147 a pound. The August Class 3 milk that goes into cheese is down 7 right now at 1673. September, down 10 at 1705 a hundredweight. The latest crop progress report is out, and what I think is interesting, well, obviously, we could definitely use a drink of water for our Wisconsin crops. They're actually holding on pretty well. The latest update shows that 52% of our Wisconsin corn crop is silking. That's pretty much right on our five-year average. 74% of the crop called good to excellent. That is down 5 percentage points in a week. 78% of our soybeans are blooming. That's ahead of our five-year average. 33% have already set some pods out there showing us some production potential. Winter wheat, 51% of that crop is harvested. That also ahead of our five-year average. John Heinberg on the way on a Tuesday morning. We'll get to him in just moments. 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
0: This is one of those mornings where we've got an awful lot of news to convey to you and not much time to do it in. Welcome back to the Midwest Farm Report. I'm Farm Director Pam Yonke, joined on this Tuesday morning by our friend John Heinberg, Market Advisor, Total Farm Marketing out of West Bend. 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Their phone number, 800-334-9779. John, we've been focusing a lot on the crops this morning. I want to pivot to cattle. Over the past 7 days' time, we got an announcement that kind of really caught the cattle industry by surprise, I guess you could say, to a certain extent. The United States allowing Mexico's cattle into our borders. Many are going to say, wait a minute, what about that new world screwworm situation? Give us a little update on that situation.
7: Yeah, we continue to see some cases in the United States. I think we're up to about 25 total cases or so in this time frame in terms of in cattle. So it hasn't been it's not a massive infestation. It's a manageable situation at this time frame. But again, unfortunately, it's here in that regard. And yeah, it was a little bit of a surprising announcement yesterday that they're going to start opening the southern ports as soon as August 24th and let some of those Mexican cattle can't come in. I guess maybe the thought process is, well, the screw worm is

0: here, you know, we can manage it all together and keep those cattle moving. Obviously, there'd be some tight inspections and things of that area. The other side of it, too, the areas that they're allowing those cattle in are some of the more lower risk states in Mexico in terms of where that fly has been and that issue has been at. So we'll have to see. Now, the cattle market's just been struggling if you haven't seen the market over the last handful of weeks. Anyway, we just kind of, after the 4th of July demand window, retail values, cash market just kind of tumbled. The thought that we got just a few extra cattle out there, maybe we were just too many heavyweight cattle, just kind of lost the leverage for the pack, for the producer. And we've seen cash prices tumble. Retail prices are trading about $30 off the, you know, the carcass level highs. So we've had a pretty big sell-off already. And yesterday with that type of news just added one more nail to the coffin, or, you know, shovel of dirt onto the grave. One of the two. We were limit down in most feeder cattle contracts yesterday, strong selling pressure on live cattle. So today could be interesting, given the amount of the sell-off that we've already seen. How far does this want to go in that regard?
1: John Heinberg, market advisor, Total Farm Marketing out of West Bend, joining us live here on the Midwest Farm Report. Again, their website, totalfarmmarketing.com. How many head of cattle are we talking about coming out of Mexico, John? Give us a little perspective on, for the consumers listening, are we looking at something that's really going to provide them with relief at the grocery store?
0: Probably not in the initial. I mean, first off, you got to understand this ban came in well over a year ago, and a lot of the cattle that were backed up at that time frame have already just been through the process and probably came over in a box versus on a hoof in that regard in terms of retail meat, or were exported out. And actually, Mexico's really changed its industry in terms of this, because they had to handle these cattle on their own. So we saw more feedlot development, things of that nature, and they became a better and exporter of meat a little bit more in that regard. So I'm really scratching my head on what this is going to mean. It's not like we're opening the border on August 24th and a million head of cattle are going to come pouring across. It's going to obviously add some supply to the feeder cattle side of the equation. That's why we see the biggest impact in those smaller, younger cattle that go to the feedlots that come across that border in terms of that import. So it'll be, like I said, it's going to be interesting to see how this handles out. A few analysts, including myself, you know, in terms of numbers, I don't think we're going to see this massive change. It will increase cattle supplies in that regard. You know, the biggest thing is, you know, in terms of available beef supplies, whether we kill it here in terms of slaughter plants in the United States from our feedlots, or bring it imported in from another country, the meat supply is what it is in that time frame. So I don't sense any major jump all of a sudden and retail beef prices come tumbling down with a fresh supply of beef that we just haven't had before.
1: All right. Well, we'll keep an eye on that one. Let's do a quick crop update. I already gave them the Wisconsin stats as far as where we stand, John. Any place in particular that caught your attention in this week's crop progress report?
0: No, it was pretty much as expected. You know, the heat shouldn't have definitely had a bit of an impact on the crop. We saw that nationally, corn down 4%, 3% lower in the soybean side. But we had such a massive sell-off yesterday, and there's a couple different triggers I'll cover quickly here. There's three things that were lifting this grain market up. Number one was what's going on between Russia, Ukraine with wheat exports because of the war over there. Number two, obviously, was what's happening with U.S. and Iran and crude oil prices and energy prices. And number three was the weather. And I think it was kind of actually in that order right now. So, well, start on Friday. It sounds like they're going to find a good plan to get that wheat out of Russia, Ukraine, at least to the point the market was comfortable. Saw the big turnover in wheat prices follow through again yesterday. That weighed on the grains. Number two, U.S. Iran, some chatter of an agreement. We stopped attacks over the weekend. Crude oil was down sharply yesterday. That was an impact on the commodity markets in general. Then number three, we saw some forecasts get a little bit wetter, especially in the Western Corn Belts. And not sure on the coverage side of it or the mount side, but some decent rain moved across South Dakota, Nebraska last night, which was much needed. So that's what triggered the big sell-off in soybeans, corn, and wheat yesterday. Now we'll see what the weather forecast looks to be, a little bit more moderate and cooler going into August. So that's something that's really going to help out the bean development and any of this corn, which, like you said, has been holding in there pretty well, but it needs a drink here in Wisconsin, especially on the western side of the state. You know, we'll see how things kind of play out over the next couple of weeks with the weather.
1: Excellent. Great job. Thank you, John. Appreciate you getting that all in a short period of time.
0: Sounds good. Have yourself a great day.
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0: 79. Some mornings it's like 10 pounds in a 5-pound sack. You just got it. Have a great day. Thanks for the rainfall reports.
1: This is the Midwest Farm Report with Pam Youngke.
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2: A little bit of a backup on northbound 41 between North Avenue and Burleigh, but the rest of the system is looking just fine. I'm Debbie Lozaga with your WTMJ Time Saver Traffic.
3: Storm Team forecast, a much calmer day in store today compared to Monday. Mostly sunny, 76 your high. Clear skies tonight, a low of 64, then 80s the rest of the week in sun. Right now, Milwaukee at 68 at 6:01. And from the WTMJ Breaking News Center, the story today is the cleanup in the Fox Valley after a confirmed tornado leaves a path of destruction across several communities Monday.
4: The National Weather Service confirms the tornado was at least an EF2 by the time it reached Menasha yesterday afternoon, flipping over cars, ripping roofs off of homes, and leaving streets littered with utility poles and trees. Menasha Mayor Austin Hammond declaring a local state of disaster and police asking all drivers to avoid the city entirely. Parts of Menasha and the village of Fox Crossing are under a boil water advisory because low water pressure may have allowed contamination into the water system. Jessica Gatso, WTMJ News.
5: More than 50,000 We Energies customers waking up in the dark after those severe storms yesterday. Most of those outages in the Fox Valley area, also still outages here in Milwaukee, also Kenosha and Outagamie counties. Crews working to restore service. We Energy saying they've had crews out around the clock. The utility also reminding people to stay at least 25 feet away from any downed power lines.
3: Decision Wisconsin. Tonight is debate night, at least for the five candidates vying for the Wisconsin Democratic gubernatorial nomination. So far, State Representative Francesca Hong remains the front runner amongst the field of five. But UW La Crosse Professor Anthony Trigoski tells Wisconsin's Afternoon News,
6: there is the opportunity for other candidates to catch up and maybe dislodge her from that position. I think there's going to be a lot of focus on going after her. And so I think she will be the center of attention because the other candidates know that she's in the lead, yet there's also opportunity for them to catch up.
3: The debate kicks off at 7 p.m. tonight on Channel 12.
5: At a rally yesterday in Michigan, President Trump indicating that peace talks between the U.S. and Iran could be resuming.
7: And right now they're talking to us about making a deal, but if we didn't do it tough, there would be no talk. For 47 to 50 years, they have been talking, and all they do is tap everyone along.
5: Over the weekend, the two sides came back to an earlier ceasefire, pausing strikes against each other that had been happening for about 2 weeks.
3: In the case of the killings of four Idaho college students, Brian Koberger, after pleading guilty to the murders, is now proclaiming his innocence. The self-confessed killer seeking to withdraw his guilty plea, claiming he was coerced into an omission.
8: Koberger, a former criminology student, had researched false confessions just months before the murders, writing a paper focusing on procedural injustice in the American system that has produced many false confessions. Critics suggest his paper could show that Koberger always planned to claim a false confession to manipulate the system. Either way, legal experts say withdrawing a guilty plea after sentencing is unlikely to succeed.
3: ABC's Hannah Buta reporting.
5: Trial continues in the criminal case against Milwaukee City Attorney Tierman Spencer.
4: The court selected 13 jurors yesterday and ordered witnesses to be sequestered. Both the state and the defense made opening statements before court adjourned for the day. Spencer is facing one felony count of misconduct in office and one misdemeanor for obstructing an officer, after he allegedly directed his staff to help him and a property owner avoid paying thousands of dollars in fees, repairs, and permits on a property used to store cars. Spencer faces up to 4 years in prison. Jessica Gatso, WTMJ News.
5: Trial resumes just after 8 o'clock this morning.
3: After a man is killed by Madison police, individuals in that community asking for more details. 38-year-old Corey Ruiz allegedly pulled a knife on police during a struggle before he was shot and killed last week. Interim independent police monitor in Madison, Mika Glass, filing a subpoena against the Madison police, demanding evidence.
9: We know that there is dash cam video, so when people talk about the angles and don't jump to conclusions, they could release the dash cam video. There is also summary reports. Anytime there's a critical incident, even if you're not the officer involved, but you responded to the call, there are multiple summaries, there's communications.
3: The Wisconsin Division of Criminal Investigation is leading the investigation into Ruiz's death.

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1: If anyone sees the Brewers offense wandering around, can you get them to San Francisco, please? We'll do that in sports at 6:15.
0: Over 50 activists face felony charges after breaking into Ridgeland Farms to free hundreds of beagles, and now some of them are moving right on to the next protest. Lisa Castanazzi from Shorewood is one of those people helping to organize a 200-mile march in New York. She tells Wisconsin's Midday News what it feels like to know she could spend over 10 years in prison.
12: More than anything, I'm sad that it came to this and that my own state, my own government is prosecuting and spending all the resources on 51 defendants. Sure, I'm a little scared, but I'm also felt compelled morally to do this.
0: The final beagles will be released from Ridgeland Farms next month.
1: Late Senator Lindsey Graham's funeral service set to take place in the nation's capital later today. ABC's Karen Hua.
13: Today, the late Senator Lindsey Graham, who pushed for war against Iran, returns to the capital one last time, where he'll be recognized with a special ceremony in the rotunda, followed by a funeral at the National Cathedral. President Trump will be among the speakers.
1: The late senator passing away earlier this month at the age of 71.
0: Nightscope, a robotics company based in California, envisions a future where robots and AI make America the most secure nation in the world. News Nation's Nancy Liu has more from the Silicon Valley.
14: It means a future with less crime, less fear of becoming a victim when going out, since technology can serve as nonstop eyes and ears for security teams and law enforcement. The strategy involves a combination of AI, robots, and humans enhanced by added layers of autonomous detection, human speed and instinct, and more.
0: The company says it's not about replacing human security forces, but enhancing them.
1: I'm so happy I live in this timeline. 6:09 on Wisconsin's Morning News.
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16: 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I already know your answer.

0: and it's because a lot of them are bad. Phony dialogue with the sound effects of a diner in the background, dramatic voiceovers with scary music that changes into happy, hopeful music when the candidate being pushed is described. Whatever happened to an honest pitch from a candidate that doesn't sound like they're reading, but rather expressing their genuine passion to bring about change? Use us and we'll drive that home, and voters will believe you. Anderson-Smith.com. We will help you win in the next election.
1: 6:10 on a Tuesday morning, Debbie Lozaga has a look at your morning drive. It was around this time yesterday, Deb, we had a full freeway closure on 94. Today, looking a little bit better.
2: A lot better. We really have nothing going on. We've got one broken down vehicle on northbound 4394 around Beecher that's out of traffic and just waiting for a tow truck, and that's pretty much it. I'm not seeing really any delays or any other incidents that are going to affect your ride. I'm Debbie Lozaga with your WTMJ Time Saver Traffic.
3: From TMJ4, I'm meteorologist Brendan Johnson with your Storm Team forecast. Starting off with cloud cover on our Tuesday morning, but gradually seeing some more sunshine later in the afternoon. A breezy northeasterly wind today. We'll keep temperatures in the mid and upper 70s across all of southeastern Wisconsin. We'll look to a clear sky tonight as low temperatures fall back into the low and mid 60s, and then the sunshine returns for our Wednesday and Thursday with highs in the low to mid 80s.
1: Milwaukee right now at 67 degrees.
4: Live from the Annex Wealth Management Studios at the Avenue in downtown Milwaukee, this is Wisconsin's Morning News. 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
1: A massive cleanup effort underway in the Fox Valley this morning as the sun rises over northeast Wisconsin. Thousands awaking to a world they thought they would never see in this state. It's been a long time since we've seen a damaging tornado like we saw yesterday afternoon. The city of Menasha, in particular, Neil, is waking up to absolute devastation this morning. The National Weather Service, as of right now, confirming it was at least an EF2 tornado that struck the area. We could see that altered as crews are continuing their evaluation of the scene today. That's where TMJ4's Andrea Albers began her morning.
5: Damage. It is just incredible to see here in person. Downed power lines, trees toppled, a stop sign uprooted here, homes ripped apart. We had a hard time getting back into this neighborhood. Exits are blocked. Yellow caution tape is up.
1: You heard in the top of the hour news, the mayor there, Austin Hammond, declaring a local state of disaster, people having to boil their water, and some of the images that we have been seeing over the past roughly 12 to 24 hours have been staggering to see. You have a lot of drone shots, whether it's news crews or just people out surveying the damage. You have to take that for insurance purposes and just also to capture the scope of what has happened in this community.
6: The path of destruction was rough to see, a lot of the video. And again, you'll see it more throughout the morning as they continue to assess the damage. And now, remarkably, at this point, you know, no reports of any real serious injuries, no deaths, which you look at this path of destruction is pretty remarkable to think that nobody was hurt that seriously. Now, you know, again, I'm sure some of that will still be assessed today, but really hard to see what happened yesterday up in that area.
1: Yeah, my first thing to do after I was out of severe weather coverage for us here, because we had not just this tornado situation, but closer to home here, a couple of warnings in our western and southern counties. But once that was clear, my first call was to my brother. He and his fiance, their two kids, they live in nearby Nina, which is, if you know the area, just south. Very close cluster of communities in the Fox Valley. This tornado starting in Appleton, then working basically due south right through Menasha, just clipping East Nina before going over Lake Winnebago. My brother was fine, said there was just some minor damage, though his neighbor had a massive tree topple over in his yard. And so no matter where you are in that area this morning, we are feeling for you. We're, of course, going to follow everything closely. It's a very active situation still. If we hear of any press updates or any availabilities, we'll, of course, take that here on Wisconsin's Morning News. 6:15, sports up next.
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4: Brewers, after a 7-2 homestand post All-Star break, a little bit of a sleepy start on their road trip out to San Francisco.
5: McCray lined into a big double play his first time, and he lifts one on the left. Churio going back, still back, all the way, watching it sail. It's out of here. The first major league hit of the season for Grant McCray is an opposite field two-run home run off of Sproat. My goodness, you just never would have expected it. It's 3-0 Giants.
4: No, you certainly wouldn't, Josh. Josh Maurer on the call there on WTMJ. Brewers offense, MIA Monday night, falling 3-0 to the Giants. It wasn't a terrible night for Sproat. Went the six innings, gave up the three runs on six hits. If you've got a typical offensive night of production for the Brewers, you might find yourself in that one. Interesting note from the Journal Sentinel's Todd Rosiak captured a conversation with manager Pat Murphy after the game. Apparently mentioned the Brewers were on the runway in Milwaukee for 5 hours on Sunday night due to issues with their charter plane as they were trying to head out to the West Coast. Obviously, not an excuse always at the major league level, but anyone who's been sitting on a tarmac for more than 30 minutes knows that that can be annoying. So 5 hours, have to imagine that not was ideal. Not a good experience.
6: No.
4: Brewers will get back at it later tonight. We'll have that for you here just after the 8 o'clock news on your home of the Brewers, WTMJ.
6: Well, training camp officially gets underway tomorrow morning for the Green Bay Packers, their first public practice at Ray Nitschke Field. But yesterday, it was the annual shareholders meeting at Lambeau.
7: Every other team has one owner, but now us, we get to, you know, come here and just kind of hear everything, hear all the behind-the-scenes stories behind it. So, yeah, it's a very cool thing.
8: I've been a shareholder since 2011, and I hadn't been back in 15 years. It is just such an honor to be here and be able to experience this live.
6: So quite a few of the shareholders, of course, in the stands yesterday, got to hear from some of the higher-ups within the Packers organization, one of those being President and CEO Ed Policy, who is hosting his first shareholders meeting in that position. And maybe the biggest cheer from the crowd yesterday during Policy's remarks was kind of his reaffirming that the team's commitment of keeping Lambeau Field and not changing that name.
9: Now, contrary to some recent speculation, we are not selling the naming rights in Lambeau Field.
6: You know, there had been some speculation, and he kind of, Mr. Policy said as well, some of the media out there maybe have kind of stirred the pot here. You know, would they sell the naming rights? Again, that would
4: be a big... vicious vultures in the media, of course. Now, I see Policy working here, you know, new guy, Murphy been in that seat for years and years. You gotta pump the crowd up.
6: Right.
4: I used to work in professional wrestling. I understand how this goes. You got to work the crowd. The face has to work the mic. And you always got to say that thing that you know will get the pop. So I see Mr. Policy working here.
6: It got the pop yesterday. So it seemed like everything went well for the shareholders meeting. Now, meanwhile, the Packers also yesterday wanted to hit on this. They put out a list, some of the players who are going to start training camp, possibly will start the season on the physically unable to perform list, the pup list, as some people call it. Now, all-pro linebacker Micah Parsons, he was not on that list yesterday. And that caused some fans I saw on social media right away, is Micah coming back sooner than we think? Because he wasn't on the list. Now, got some clarification. ESPN's Rob Domofsky saying there was a clerical error, kind of a processing error with this. That's why Micah was not on the pup list. So he will be. He should be listed on that list today. So again, he's still recovering from his injury. Still probably won't return until week 4 or 5 of the season. So just wanted to clarify some of that if there was some questions as to why Micah wasn't on the list. But again, training camp officially gets underway tomorrow.
4: It happens. We've all controlled seed when we meant to control Z. 620 on Wisconsin's Morning News.
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7: Here's the 0-2 to Alvarez. 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A sinker nailed the very bottom of the strike zone.
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1: 6:23, Debbie Lozaga's got eyes on the roads.
10: I do, and we're looking pretty good. Northbound 41, just a little bit tight right past Burleigh. Westbound 94, getting a little bit heavier coming out of the stadium interchange towards Mitchell Boulevard. Just wanted to let you know, in Winnebago County in Menasha, basically they are making sure that everybody is aware that there are roadways that are not, you can't use basically. And basically Highway 47 northbound and southbound right about at Highway 10. They have an incident there that they want to make sure that folks are being very careful. Also Highway 114 eastbound at I-41. Right on the main line there. We had a couple of incidents through that area. And so, as you can imagine, that whole area is a big mess. You want to try and give them as much room to work as possible. So don't be surprised if you do head up there. You might find a little bit of a more of a backup than you'd expect. I'm Debbie Lozaga with your WTMJ Time Saver Traffic.
1: 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After the craziness of yesterday, we're going to have a calm day today. Mostly sunny, highs in the mid-70s, 64 your overnight low and clear, and then a dry rest of the week for Wednesday and Thursday, highs in the 80s. Could maybe have some showers possible on Friday and 85. Milwaukee right now at 67 degrees.
11: It's 6:25 on Wisconsin's Morning News, and the Democratic candidates for governor will be taking center stage tonight, a televised debate just 2 weeks out from the primary election.
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11: So this will be the first and only televised debate for these candidates.
1: You only get one shot.
11: Yeah, one shot is right. It's on Channel 12 tonight, starts at 7 o'clock. So the five candidates will all be on the stage. Former Lieutenant Governor Mandela Barnes, former

0: former Deputy of Administration Secretary Joel Brennan. You've got Milwaukee County Executive David Crowley, State Rep Francesca Hong, and State Senator Kelda Royce. Now, absentee voting has already been underway. We've got early voting that starts today. So this is certainly going to give Democratic voters kind of this kind of final opportunity. I know there's a town hall the Journal Sentinel is hosting tomorrow. But again, this is kind of the big stage that these candidates will get to kind of debate each other for the first time. And as we are now just, again, 2 weeks away from the primary. Now, Channel 12 political director Matt Smith, who will be one of the moderators for the debate tonight, he joined WTMJ's Point Taken and said, look, this is going to, again, give voters an opportunity to hear from these candidates, and it's not just going to be these, you know, typical rehearsed campaign speeches.
1: Why should Democratic primary voters choose candidate A, B, C, D, or E, right? In terms of how you would lead, what your plan is, how you are different from the other candidates on stage. So I think attempting to get to the heart of some of that and some definitive answers on some of these very important issues, whether we're talking about taxes or education or healthcare or like you name your topic, right? It's on our list.
0: Now, Adam, as you're fully aware, I mean, this race has certainly picked up some steam in the last handful of weeks because there's been some kind of unordinary things going on. You know, just over a week ago, we had Lieutenant Governor Sarah Rodriguez come out, fired one of her campaign managers, reported, you know, campaign finance reporting errors, and then dropped out. You know, thought maybe she was going to weather that. She dropped out of the race. And then just a day later, we've got County Executive David Crowley, who was going to suspend his campaign, then he came back. So, I mean, there's been a lot of back and forth in this, so it's certainly been a late shakeup and maybe kind of causing even more uncertainty and kind of a crowded field already. Again, we do have five candidates running in this primary, so this debate tonight will certainly, hopefully for voters, answer some questions they might have. And as, you know, we said last week with that Marquette Law poll that came out, maybe didn't give us the best picture because, again, with all of this shakeup in the race, and now we're going to get another one tomorrow, but still quite a few Democratic voters undecided. So this debate tonight, again, might answer some of those questions for those undecided voters as to which way they might lean come primary.
2: Yeah, and I know timing with debates is always difficult because people will say, well, why didn't you have it before early voting, or why didn't you have it before absentee started so that someone could actually watch the debate and then cast their ballot? Well, if you've never worked in scheduling before, I have right. news for you. When you're trying to plan venues, when you're trying to get everyone on the same page, just I'm not a parent, but I've seen parental groups try to get everyone on the same page for just a birthday party. You're talking about a statewide televised debate. That's a whole nother beast, too. News about your money, the WTMJ Annex Wealth Management Market Update. 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The Dow is up, the NASDAQ and the S&P off. Before trading begins later today. 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Bottom of the hour news straight ahead.
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8: ABC News, I'm Sherry Preston. The sun's coming up on a mess for a lot of people after storms blasted part of the Midwest.
9: I headed down to the basement with my kitty. And when I come up, it's like a war zone
8: that
9: here.
8: That person in Wisconsin after a reported tornado near Appleton. Several more touching down in Illinois. The Northeast could deal with flooding later today. President Trump this morning meets with the president of Ukraine and then the prime minister of Israel 5 months to the day after the start of the war with Iran. Last year, Brian Koberger stood before a judge admitting that he stabbed 4 University of Idaho students to death.
10: Are you pleading guilty freely and voluntarily?
11: Yes.
8: But now he claims that confession was coerced. He's trying to withdraw the plea and go to trial. French officials ordering the evacuations of another 4,000 people from tourist sites along the Atlantic coast with wildfires closing in. Damage and injuries reported in Japan after a strong 7.1 magnitude quake. This is ABC News.
12: We got delays southbound on 41 now from Silver Spring to Capitol Drive. Northbound's backed up from about Mayfair Road up past Burleigh. Westbound 94 is going to be delayed right through the stadium interchange to Mitchell Boulevard from about 35th Street. The eastbound side's looking pretty good. I'm Debbie Lazaga with your WTMJ Time Saver Traffic.
2: Storm Team forecast, a mostly sunny Tuesday, 76 your expected high, clear tonight down to 64, sun and 82 on Wednesday. Right now 67, partly sunny in Milwaukee at 632. And from the WTMJ Breaking News Center, a man is dead after being hit by a vehicle late last night on Milwaukee's south side. The 73-year-old in the roadway near Historic Mitchell Street and 11th around 11:30 when he was struck by a driver going westbound. The man died at the scene. The driver did stay on scene and is cooperating with investigators.
0: A tornado leaving a path of destruction across several communities in the Fox Valley. The National Weather Service confirming the tornado was at least an EF2, reaching wind speeds between 100 and 135 miles per hour. Among the hardest hit yesterday, the city of Menasha, also the village of Fox Crossing, Appleton area, also with some heavy storm damage. Menasha Mayor Austin Hammond declaring a local state of disaster. Police are asking all traffic to avoid the city entirely. Both of those communities also under a boil water advisory because low water pressure may have allowed contamination. Also, still as of this morning, We Energy is reporting over 46,000 customers statewide without power.
2: Here in southeast Wisconsin, a man dead in Whitewater after a suspected lightning strike during severe weather.
13: Respond to Courtney Elizabeth for a male subject motionless 80 feet in a tree due to electricity issue.
2: Scanner audio from Broadcastify there. Crews responding near Whitewater High School. The man was found suspended approximately 60 feet in the air. Our partners at NBC 26 reporting the man was performing tree clearing services when a supervisor heard a loud bang and flash, believing the tree to be struck by lightning. There was no evidence the worker came into contact with electrical lines, who ultimately died at the scene.
0: Trial continues today in the criminal case against former Milwaukee City Attorney Tierman Spencer. The court selecting 13 jurors and ordered witnesses to be sequestered yesterday, ending the day with opening statements. Spencer is facing one felony count of misconduct in office and one misdemeanor for obstructing an officer. He's accused of directing his staff to help him and a property owner avoid paying thousands of dollars in fees, repairs, and permits on a property he used to store cars. Spencer could face up to 4 years in prison if convicted. Trial resumes this morning just after 8 o'clock.
2: The final Beagles will leave Ridgeland Farms next month, but it will not be the end of protesting for activists that helped to free them. Lisa Castanazzi from Shorewood, one of those people now facing felony charges for breaking into the Wisconsin Research Facility. Telling Wisconsin's Midday News,
14: some organizers have created this incredible event in New York. It's a 12-day march, 200 miles. We're going to have bipartisan legislators there. It's to continue to raise awareness, bring people together, a positive event, and saying, hey, we can do better as a country.
2: At least 50 activists could face each 12 years in prison for burglary charges tied to the Ridgeland Farms raid.
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2: 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Hey, if you are a cyclist like myself and you live in and around Milwaukee County, I've got a fun event for you tonight.
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2: 4 p.m. Concordia 27 at 801 North 27th Street. The final public information meeting is planned today for a new bike trail being considered that would go through a currently very underserved part of the city of Milwaukee when it comes to multimodal transportation. I'm talking about the 30th Street corridor. So they've been doing this study now on building a new bike trail that would essentially connect the Hank Aaron Trail, which kind of runs from downtown Milwaukee and goes all the way out west of the city and off into Waukesha County and other places in the state, and would connect that portion of the trail to areas on the north side of Milwaukee. Think like the Havenwood State Forest, which, by the way, side note, underrated facility we have here in Milwaukee County. I don't think enough people know we have a state forest, Havenwoods, within the city of Milwaukee and Milwaukee County. Go check it out. It's pretty cool. But there's this new trail that's being considered. The third and final public information meeting. I know everyone always loves to have their voices heard, but I was always complaining like, oh, I didn't know that this was happening. Well, now you do. 4 p.m. Cyclists Unite at Concordia 27. It'll be beginning at 4 p.m. Runs until 6. Make your voice heard if you want this trail in your neighborhood. 6:38, Wisconsin's Morning News.
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3: 640, Wisconsin's Morning News. Debbie Lozga, how's that morning drive shaking?
4: Pretty typical stuff right now. Southbound 41 is a little bit backed up from Appleton Avenue down to Capitol Drive. Northbound from Mayfair Road to Burleigh. We've got westbound 94 a little bit backed up, 35th Street to about Holly Road. The rest of the system filling in, but really not majorly delayed at the moment. And no incidents really to speak of. Just a bunch of broken down vehicles here and there. Nothing in traffic. I'm Debbie Lozaga with your WTMJ Time Saver Traffic.
5: From TMJ4, I'm meteorologist Brendan Johnson with your Storm Team forecast. Starting off with cloud cover on our Tuesday morning, but gradually seeing some more sunshine later in the afternoon. A breezy northeasterly wind today. We'll keep temperatures in the mid and upper 70s across all of southeastern Wisconsin. We'll look to a clear sky tonight as low temperatures fall back into the low and mid 60s, and then the sunshine returns for our Wednesday and Thursday with highs in the low to mid 80s.
3: Milwaukee right now at 67 degrees. 641, Wisconsin's Morning News. Adam and Neil in for Vincent Eric. They'll be back on Monday. We got Greg on the boards. We got Debbie monitoring the roads. And Azir Spencer's in the newsroom this morning. Question for the group. Anyone can feel free to chime in on this one. If you go to a new restaurant, never been to it before, do you check the Google reviews? Do you check a Yelp review before you try somewhere new? If someone's recommending, hey, I want to try this place?
4: I don't, but my husband does.
3: Okay.
6: I do. Yes.
3: I do also.
4: And Azir says it's mandatory.
6: Oh, mandatory.
3: Yes. Okay. So, follow-up question. If you saw a Google review rating of 2.7 stars out of 5, Eesh. Does that give you pause about going to this establishment?
4: It gives me stop, not pause.
3: Stop, run the other way, never do this again, perhaps?
6: I'd be a little nervous, yes.
3: Well, what if I told you that this year's July 3rd Milwaukee County Drone Show, in an informal survey conducted by a local Milwaukee County supervisor, received an average rating on a scale of 1 to 5, 5 being a high level of satisfaction, of 2.76 out of 5 stars.
4: Womp womp.
3: You would likely respond,
7: "Not great, Bob."
3: Yes, not great indeed. So that survey conducted by Supervisor Sheldon Wasserman was done through a newsletter he sends out to his constituents. The supervisor representing the 3rd District, which is, if you're not familiar, kind of mirrors the 3rd District of the city of Milwaukee, east side, lakefront area. So this is his area. Think back to the Deep Thought saga of last year, which the supervisor also had his hands on. So he sent out this survey in his newsletter email and got that average rating of 2.76 out of 5 for our beloved replacement to the July 3rd fireworks, the Milwaukee County Drone Show. Some other snippets from the survey. Divided on the 15-minute segments done because, well, drones have only so much battery life and they got to come down. You got to send in the B team and then the C team. 49% say they enjoyed the format. 51% prefer a different approach. We also saw the new pyrotechnic elephants this year. 62.2 exactly said they would have liked to have seen more of this, which I don't know how that's not 100% because fire and drones rock and roll.
6: Yeah.
3: Now, here's the interesting part. A follow-up survey the supervisor says he's going to conduct because of the majority of respondents in the first survey saying they would prefer to see the return of a traditional fireworks show to the lakefront. So a follow-up survey the supervisor says is coming given the financial constraints of the county, which I think we're all well aware of, Milwaukee County facing a potentially $50+ million deficit in a year. And there's been no sponsor to cover a fireworks show for the last few years. So the supervisor wants to ask, if fireworks are not financially feasible, would you, my constituents, prefer we continue the drone show with improvements or use the funds invested elsewhere in Milwaukee County? Mm. So a quandary posed. Do you want fun or do you want county services? I'm stretching a little bit, but that could be kind of the crux of the question here.
6: I'd be interested to see what people say.
3: We'll see what the supervisor himself has to say when we have him on Wisconsin's Morning News coming up in the 8 o'clock hour. 6:45, sports up next.
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3: You know, there's some games over a course of 162-game season you just never, ever, ever, ever think about again. Monday night for the Brewers in San Francisco, probably one of those.
10: 0-2 pitch. And a called third strike. Jackson knew it. This game is over. The Giants shut out the Brewers. 3-0 your final. And the Giants take game one of this three-game series. As the Brewers, with a slow start to their West Coast trip here this week.
3: Lane Grindle on the call here on WTMJ. 3-0, a shutout. The final, Brewers go scoreless in San Francisco. Brandon Sproat, 6 innings, 3 runs allowed on 6 hits. He did strike out 5, but also walked 3. Now, for what it's worth, Brewers still very much in a good spot right now. 66-40 overall, 6 games ahead of Chicago for first in the NL Central. I believe I have them a game back right now of the Dodgers, who are at 67-39. Surprise, surprise to no one, for the top spot in the NL. And still a 4-game cushion over the Braves for that coveted bye heading into the NLDS. We'll do it all over again tonight in San Francisco, Brewers and the Giants. I believe it's going to be a Logan Henderson night against Landon Roop on the mound for the G-Men. Our coverage starts after the 8 o'clock news on your home of the Brewers, WTMJ.
11: Green Bay Packers officially open up training camp tomorrow morning at Ray Nitschke Field, but coming off the annual shareholders meeting yesterday at Lambeau.
12: We still tease all of our friends about it. We'll ask them, are you owners?
13: I'm a school teacher back in Arizona, and that's what I tell my kids. I'm like, when have you ever had a teacher who's also an NFL owner? And they're like, what are you talking about? And I bring in my share, and I'm like, bam, I'm a, you know.
14: Yeah. It's special. I mean, we own the team, you know. You can't say that about any of the other teams. So there's just a real sense of pride. And even though I'm from Missouri, you know, go Pack, go.
11: So those were just some of the shareholders.
3: I kind of want to find Mr. Bam going a little Emeril Lagasse on us there, if you know, you know.
11: So a lot of people in good spirits yesterday, and a lot of people happy when they heard from President and CEO Ed Policy was hosting his first meeting with the shareholders yesterday and told Packers shareholders, look, there are no plans to sell the naming rights to Lambeau Field. There's been some discussion, maybe some stirring the pot saying, oh, will they sell the naming rights? That would be a big revenue boost. He says, no plans to do that. He says the organization's going to look for other ways to continue to grow revenue, and they will preserve one of football's most iconic venues. The Lambeau Field name is not going anywhere. So a lot of people happy to hear that. Also, just wanted to clarify, saw some reports yesterday. So the Packers, before training camp starts, they have to put out their list of players that are going to be on the physically unable to perform list, the PUP list, as some people call it. So you had players like Tucker Kraft on there, and a lot of people assumed, look, Micah Parsons is going to be on that list. He's still recovering from his injury, but he wasn't on the list yesterday. So that created a little bit of a stir on social media, got some clarification. It was a bit of a clerical error, I guess, within the front office.
3: Yeah, okay, throw the cleric under the bus.
11: So he
3: me
11: will
3: and my D&D campaign.
11: He will be on the PUP list. He should be on it starting today. So Micah's still hoping for a return maybe week 4, week 5 of the season. So if some people saw that thinking, oh, maybe Mike is coming back sooner, not the case. So he will be on the list. And again, training camp officially gets underway tomorrow morning.
3: He is superhuman, but maybe not that superhuman.
11: Not that far.
3: 6:50, Wisconsin's morning news.
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3: 652, Debbie Lozaga, how's the morning drive?
4: It's not looking too bad out there right now. Westbound 94, we are seeing a little bit of a backup from 35th Street to Holly Road. Eastbound, coming out of the stadium interchange to 35th. Southbound 41, we've got some backups from Appleton Avenue down past Capitol. Northbound is a little bit tight from North Avenue to Burleigh. And that's pretty much it. Everything else looks great. I'm Debbie Lozaga with your WTMJ Time Saver Traffic.
3: Your WTMJ forecast, mostly sunny, 76, clear tonight down to 64. Really a quiet stretch here for the next few days. Sunny Wednesday and Thursday. Next shower and storm chance comes on Friday. Milwaukee right now at 68 degrees. 6:53, Adam and Neil with you this Tuesday morning. Let's welcome in to the program Milwaukee Journal Sentinel's Lori Nickel. I have to ask Lori, as we are on the eve now of Packers training camp really ripping and roaring at Ray Nitschke Field, were you among those whose eyebrows shot to the moon when you saw the Micah Parsons pup clerical error yesterday?
19: Well, totally, because, you know, Tucker Kraft made such an incredible comeback so quickly, and the ACL is the story in the NFL anyway. Kansas City is dealing with that, but that's really way too soon. That would have been, 9 months is standard. So I'm really glad you cleared that up with your reporting today. Thank you.
11: You mentioned Tucker Kraft, Lori, a little bit. It seems like there's a lot of positives. I heard Matt LaFleur, I feel like, even a month ago say, look, Tucker's looking pretty good. So it seems like he should be able to kind of ease his way back in nicely.
19: I think that's going to be an important point, too, is that how are the Packers going to bring him back? They said they don't want him to be limited at all come September once they're playing real games. So that means there's no need to go crazy early in training camp. And so, but how they manage that, how they ease him into things, I think will be really important, not just for the coaches, but the strength and conditioning staff. You know, he was running 21 and a half miles an hour on a treadmill. I have to ask him if that was like in an anti-gravity treadmill or if that was a real speed. That's insanely fast, but ease into it a little bit. Don't kill yourself, in July and early August in camp.
3: Lori Nickel with us on Wisconsin's Morning News. Obviously, every training camp, there's going to be the position jockeying, young guys trying to make a name for themselves, the old guys just trying to keep their spot at the top of the pyramid. But I do think, Lori, it is interesting, every camp now for the last couple of years, we seem to have kicker wars unfolding. And that, I know, gives fans pause when you have to worry about some new guy coming in and having to kick the game winner. Apparently, the team working out the German product Lenny Krieg, former Falcons kicker, on Monday. We thought

0: Thought this was going to be the Lucas Haversick v. Trey Smack battle. Are we sensing a lack of confidence once again in this department?
1: No, because a couple of years ago, Mason Crosby did camp. I mean, he's the best kicker they've ever had, and he did a camp alone. And he needed somebody. He needed somebody to challenge him and push him. And I think that's kind of like the gold standard in Green Bay, because it's not a typical kicking situation. You have to kick in, you know, three different seasons, 100 degree temperature swings, all that sort of thing. What is interesting, though, is that they just drafted this kicker. And if you're picked in the sixth round, you're basically guaranteed the roster spot. So how do you create some of that edge, because you need that pressure? You know, you can't simulate game situations that much. Even preseason games won't teach you what it's going to be like in November, December, as you know. So having more people in camp is a really good idea. Plus, they have a new special teams coordinator. Plus, we need to find out who's going to be working specifically with the kicker. So I think it makes sense to me.
2: Lori, we had the Josh Jacobs story this summer. He was arrested. Now, he's not been formally charged. We did see him at OTAs, but to my knowledge, I mean, he hasn't addressed the media at all. Is that kind of going to be a big storyline here early in training camp? You know, kind of what's going on with this situation? And do you think we'll hear from Jacobs this week?
1: That's a great question, too, because, of course, it's still an open investigation. He wasn't formally charged, but the accusations are so heinous and horrible. Strangulation, suffocation, domestic abuse. That is something that will be determined by two things: how aggressively the media pursues this story if the investigation remains open and there are no formal charges. It depends on the media group, how much they will push this, how much they'll push LaFleur and some of the other leaders. And I don't know. It really depends on what we don't know what's happening behind the scenes. So who's advising Josh Jacobs to talk or not talk will all really depend on what really happened in May when he was arrested. Sometimes it is good to get ahead of those things if you want to declare your innocence and if you want to have the team behind you, because these accusations will upset a lot of the players, a lot of the players' wives and girlfriends. They're going to want to know the truth. But sometimes if you speak publicly, that can backfire as well. So it all depends on what the PR team is working with. And it really is going to depend on the media group, the media core, and how it covers it. The local media, national media. We've all been trying to investigate it at the paper, get some answers. We just don't have any yet.
0: She is Lori Nichols, sports columnist at the Milwaukee Journal Sentinel. Lori, thanks so much.
1: Thanks, guys. Appreciate you.
0: You as well. 6:58, top of the hour news, straight ahead.
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4: Invenergy's Red Oak Ridge Energy Center faces community opposition over health and environmental risks. Town of Paris residents voiced their concerns regarding the over 1,200 megawatt facility during a Wisconsin Public Service Commission public hearing session Thursday evening. Wisconsin State Fair Park Chairman John Yingling is stepping down from the role after more than 15 years of service. He will exit his role in October. The Milwaukee Bucks sue multiple sponsors for what they say are delinquent payments. Those sued include the team's official champagne sponsor, its official odor fighter sponsor, and the sponsor of the team's 2021 NBA championship ring ceremony. I'm Logan Hansen from MilwaukeeBusinessJournal.com on 620 WTMJ.
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2: 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Swing and a miss. He struck him out. He strikes out the side in the fourth. Strikeout number 11 for Jacob Mizorowski. Stand and applaud.
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3: 7:01, I'm Adam Roberts. This is Wisconsin's Morning News. It's Tuesday, July 28th. Our top story, a devastating tornado wreaks havoc on northeast Wisconsin.
4: I'm Neil Doyle, and for Eric Bilstad, a look into tonight's gubernatorial debate.
5: I'm Debbie Lozaga. Southbound on 41 is going to be backed up from Appleton Avenue to Capitol Drive. Northbound from just before North Avenue to Burleigh. Westbound 94, we've got heavy traffic from just west of 27th Street all the way to Mitchell Boulevard. Eastbound also heavy from Mitchell Boulevard to 35th Street. Rest of the system looks pretty good. I'm Debbie Lozaga with your WTMJ Time Saver Traffic.
3: Your storm team forecast, a sunny, quiet day today, 76 your high, clear tonight down to 64. We've dropped a degree this morning, now at 66 in Milwaukee at 7:02. And from the WTMJ Breaking News Center, cleanup continues in the Fox Valley this morning. This after a tornado leaves a path of destruction across several communities.
6: The National Weather Service confirms the tornado was at least an EF2 by the time it reached Menasha yesterday afternoon, flipping over cars, ripping roofs off of homes, and leaving streets littered with utility poles and trees. Menasha Mayor Austin Hammond declaring a local state of disaster and police asking all drivers to avoid the city entirely. Parts of Menasha and the village of Fox Crossing are under a boil water advisory because low water pressure may have allowed contamination into the water system. Jessica Gatso, WTMJ News.
4: And not surprising, after those severe storms yesterday, over 46,000 We Energies customers across the state without power this morning. A good chunk of that up in the Fox Valley, but also quite a few in Kenosha County. We Energy saying in Kenosha County, over 22,000 customers without power. Crews have been working around the clock following those storms yesterday, trying to restore service. Utility reminding people to stay at least 25 feet away from any down power lines.
3: Decision Wisconsin, tonight's the night for the five Democratic gubernatorial candidates to make their case to Wisconsin voters. The debate comes after Governor Tony Evers made a late endorsement of Milwaukee County Executive David Crowley following the latter's return to the race. UW La Crosse Professor Anthony Chergowski on Wisconsin's Afternoon News.
7: I think the Evers endorsement matters a lot because the Marquette poll shows that Evers is fairly popular, and I think it gives Crowley lots of credibility as someone who could realistically win the nomination. But at the same time, Crowley needs a lot more than the Evers endorsement.
3: 7 o'clock, the debate starts tonight on Channel 12.
4: And with tonight's debate comes just 2 weeks out from the primary and also as early voting gets underway today.
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3: In Seattle, police there reporting there were at least three people now involved in that deadly shooting at a food festival just a block away from the iconic Space Needle over the weekend. More from News Nation's Marky Martin.
9: One of those suspects was killed along with two food festival attendees on Sunday night. Officials also believe the shootout was gang-related. A 15-year-old was arrested at the scene, and police are still searching for at least one other person.
3: Prosecutors say they expect to receive initial details of the police investigation on Wednesday and then make a formal charging decision soon after.
4: Coming up, the trial continues for a former city attorney.
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1: The trial continues in the criminal case against former Milwaukee City Attorney Tierman Spencer. The court seated a jury and also ordered witnesses to be sequestered yesterday, ending the day with opening statements. Spencer facing one felony count of misconduct in office, also a misdemeanor for obstructing an officer. He's accused of directing his staff to help him and a property owner avoid paying thousands of dollars in fees, repairs, and permits on a property he used to store cars. Spencer could face up to 4 years in prison if convicted. Trial resumes this morning at 8 o'clock.
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2: 7:10, let's get a look at that morning drive. It's been pretty calm as far as incidents go, Debbie.
4: True, it's been pretty typical. Westbound 94, a little bit backed up, heading through the stadium interchange to about Holly Road. Eastbound from Mitchell Boulevard to 35th. We've also got some delays southbound 41 from before Silver Spring past Capitol Drive. Northbound's backed up from North Avenue to Burleigh. A few broken down vehicles here and there, but really nothing major to slow you down at this point. None of them are in traffic. I'm Debbie Lozaga with your WTMJ Time Saver Traffic.
5: From TMJ4, I'm meteorologist Brendan Johnson with your Storm Team forecast. Starting off with cloud cover on our Tuesday morning, but gradually seeing some more sunshine later in the afternoon. A breezy northeasterly wind today. We'll keep temperatures in the mid and upper 70s across all of southeastern Wisconsin. We'll look to a clear sky tonight as low temperatures fall back into the low and mid 60s, and then the sunshine returns for our Wednesday and Thursday with highs in the low to mid 80s.
2: Milwaukee right now at 66 degrees.
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0: Milwaukee. This is Wisconsin's Morning News. Now, here are your hosts, Adam Roberts and Neil Doyle.
1: I'm not going to say it. I'm going to say it. It is a big day today in Washington.
0: Happening today on Wisconsin's Morning News.
1: It marks today, 5 months since the beginning of the war in Iran, and President Trump earlier this week saying peace talks ongoing. There was a pause in the fighting, as we know. A couple of key meetings on that front in Washington later today. President Trump set to host a back-to-back meeting. Busy team's calendar for the president today. Israeli Prime Minister Benjamin Netanyahu and Ukrainian President Volodymyr Zelensky, both in the nation's capital today. Why? More on that in a moment, beyond the meetings. First, here's ABC's Karen Hua.
2: It will be Trump's first face-to-face meeting with Netanyahu since the Iran war began exactly 5 months ago. The White House originally predicted the war would only last a matter of weeks. With the war now entering a sixth month, there's a fragile pause in the fighting. President Trump insists friendly talks with Iran are ongoing.
1: Now, you could theoretically have this meeting anytime you wanted. You could do it over the phone. You could do a Zoom call. You could meet in person. So why meet in person today? Well, also
0: happening today,
1: funeral services are planned today for late Senator Lindsey Graham, set to take place in the nation's capital later this morning. More from Karen here.
2: Today, the late Senator Lindsey Graham, who pushed for war against Iran, returns to the capital one last time, where he'll be recognized with a special ceremony in the rotunda, followed by a funeral at the National Cathedral. President Trump will be among the speakers.
1: Yeah, President Trump expected to speak, and both Netanyahu and Zelensky will also be in attendance. The late senator, of course, a champion for foreign policy, had a lot of that over the course of his decades in office. So it'll be a 2-day ceremony and funeral service plan laid out here. Things get started around 9 o'clock our time. Graham's casket will arrive at the Capitol for a ceremony in the rotunda. From there, it will then depart for the Washington National Cathedral. It'll be an invitation-only funeral service, separate from an open-to-the-public service tomorrow at First Baptist Church in Columbia, South Carolina. There's a private family burial also planned in Pickens County, where Graham was born and raised. And also present will be Graham's sister and successor to him in office, Darlene Graham, sworn in to her late brother's seat earlier this month. She does plan to run for a full term in an August 11th primary, not to be confused with our August 11th primary here in Wisconsin. So a lot on the calendar today for the president, a couple of big foreign policy meetings, and then the funeral for the late Senator Graham later today. 7:14, sports up next.
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0: Time for an update from the Gruber Law Office's One Call, That's All Sports Desk.
1: Brewers pitcher Brandon Sproat giving up just one home run in the game Monday night against the Giants. Little did we know that was going to be all the Giants would need.
8: McCray lined into a big double play his first time, and he lifts one on the left. Churio going back, still back, all the way, watching it sail. It's out of here. The first major league hit of the season for Grant McCray is an opposite field two-run home run off of Sproat. My goodness, you just never would have expected it. It's 3-0 Giants.
1: Josh Maurer with the call on WTMJ. I don't know if Indiana Jones could find the Brewers offense last night. 3-0 the final. I mean, it wasn't a no-hitter, so there's at least that going for us.
9: Only three hits. Wasn't stellar.
1: Not an awful night for

0: Brote, though, 6 innings, just those 3 runs. Any other night, I think, for your Milwaukee Brewers, and that's probably enough to at least keep us competitive. Gave up those 6 hits. He did strike out 5, walked 3, though. If we were looking for any excuse in the book, why were we so sleepy? Why did it feel like we just couldn't get anything going? Well, manager Pat Murphy did tell the gathered press corps the Brewers were apparently on the runway out of Milwaukee Mitchell for 5 hours Sunday night. There were some issues with their charter plane, according to Skip. So I don't know if that means that you can still sleepwalk your way through a game 18 hours later. But, I mean, we've all sat on a plane for even just a half hour longer, maybe at O'Hare or out of Atlanta. That's typically where it happens to me, I feel like. So if you're sitting on a tarmac for 5 hours waiting to then go out to the West Coast for the time change, I mean, you weren't off to a great start.
1: Not looking for excuses, but yeah, that's not ideal. Not how you want to start your trip.
0: It'll be Logan Henderson back on the mound for the Brewers. Meanwhile, we sit less than a week now from the MLB trade deadline. We'll get an insight on where the Brewers could go there if the Scooble lottery will include Milwaukee. We'll get it all with Bob Brainerd. He joins us on Brewers 360 coming up in the 8 o'clock hour.
1: Training camp officially gets underway tomorrow morning for the Green Bay Packers, but to kick off the busy week, yesterday it was the annual shareholders meeting.
2: Every other team has one owner, but now us, we get to, you know, come here and just kind of hear everything, hear all the behind-the-scenes stories behind it. So, yeah, it's a very cool thing.
3: I've been a shareholder since 2011, and I hadn't been back in 15 years. It is just such an honor to be here and be able to experience this live.
1: Now, maybe the biggest cheer from the crowd yesterday, President and CEO Ed Policy reaffirming the team's commitment to keeping the iconic Lambeau Field name.
4: Contrary to some recent speculation, we are not selling the naming rights in Lambeau Field.
1: There had been some speculation. Could they do that? That would bring in some revenue. Policy put that to bed. Said, nope, Lambeau Field, not changing it, not going anywhere.
0: I see Ed working here, first name basis, I don't know, Mr. Policy. But I also remember he did say before the shareholders meeting, maybe to get ahead of that and give us maybe some insight that this was what he was going to announce when he started saying, oh, we're going to do a bunch of non-football events. You want soccer? We might be pursuing that. We're talking maybe a winter event. So you maybe can put two and two together and think, okay, if there's that question of, well, could you get a boatload of money for a naming rights deal for Lambeau, well, maybe they'll get it other ways. And I think at least he's setting it up now, Ed, is to make that a last-ditch resort. Although I will say, as we see, goes the Joneses, so too you will at some point. So never say never, but at least for now, it's good to know that's off the table.
1: And just wanted to clarify this, the Packers putting out their list of players that will start training camp on the physically unable to perform list, that's the PUP list. For whatever reason, all-pro linebacker Micah Parsons was not on that list yesterday. Of course, Micah's recovering from his ACL injury, so some fans were like, whoa, what's going on here? Is he coming back sooner? No, that's not the case. There was a bit of a timing or kind of clerical error, so Parsons will be on that list as of today. So again, he still is expecting about a week 4 or week 5 return to the team. So again, some fans weren't sure what was going on with that. He will be on the list, again, training camp starting tomorrow morning.
0: 7:19 on Wisconsin's Morning News. Lots to get to still on the show today, including we're continuing to keep eyes on the situation in Outagamie and Winnebago counties after yesterday's severe weather and the tornado. Storm Team 4 Chief Meteorologist Brian Nisnansky with us next.
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0: /7:22, Debbie Lozaga, how's the morning drive? I am starting to see a little more red.
4: Yeah, a little bit more. We've got westbound 94 backing up a bit through the stadium interchange from 35th Street to about Holly Road. Another quick little patch between Elm Grove Road and Sunny Slope. Northbound on 41, slowing from Mayfair Road to Burleigh. Southbound's backed up from Appleton Avenue past Capitol Drive. We do have a broken down vehicle on westbound Capitol Drive, right about 124th Street. That one is blocking the left lane of Capitol, so just be careful. Northbound 4394, we've got a little bit of a backup coming up from the KK River crossing up towards Beecher. There is a broken down vehicle off on the right shoulder there, but at this point, it's not really causing too much of an issue, just a little bit of a hiccup up there. I'm Debbie Lozaga with your WTMJ Time Saver Traffic.
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5: This is something that I thought I'd never see or even take part in, but it really came through and it rumbled.
0: That's Dave in the city of Menasha speaking with WBAY up there after an EF2 at least tornado impacting multiple Fox Valley communities, including South Appleton as well. It primarily is the city of Menasha. Let's welcome in Storm Team 4 Chief Meteorologist Brian Niznanski. Before we get into X's and Y's, Niz, your emotions seeing just some of this cataclysmic image of damage that we're starting to see now.
6: Yeah, it's worst case scenario, a powerful tornado going into a highly populated area. Most of us, you know, familiar somewhat with the Fox cities, but that south and west end of Appleton into Menasha, you know, a city grid is population. It is as populated as, you know, West Allis, let's just say. You know, it's that type of community. A blue collar community, people, you know, who work hard and, you know, get by, and it's every bit of that. And it's a terrible, terrible situation.
7: Niz, I know that a weather service came out yesterday. They said this tornado, at least an EF2. I know surveys will kind of continue here the next couple of days. Do you think that could be upgraded? I mean, because again, the damage just looks terrible.
6: I think it's very likely. And I don't make that decision for them. But given the videos that I've seen, the amount of cars flipped over, and there's certain thresholds, what the surveyors will do is that they'll get to a certain point and they'll work their way through the path of the tornado. And at some point, you know, the tornado will be EF0 damage, EF1, EF2. They got to EF2 level yesterday. Surveying continued last night and into today. I would actually be surprised after what I saw that at some point they don't encounter at least EF3 damage. But you need the structures to be able to tell that story too. It's all based on certain assessments. How many, you know, was the house completely wiped off the foundation? Was the car tossed instead of flipped? Was the car, you know, was trees stripping and things of that nature? One thing for me And every tornado is different shapes and sizes, and every tornado is surveyed the same way. When you get an EF, let's say even an EF5 tornado, the worst tornado or whatever, not all of the damage, not within that path, was EF5 strength. Most of the tornado could be EF1 strength, but at one certain point, it ramped up to EF5, and it had that damage. So they got a lot to go through. But one thing that I would, to me, it would be rare to not at least have EF3 strength is how wide the tornado was. There's spots and paths along the way that it looks like the tornado got close to a mile wide. And to have it be a mile wide and only EF2 would be pretty rare. So there, I think likely we'll find some damage that is higher than EF2 today.
0: In terms of the tornado itself, whether it's the path that it took, starting in Outagamie County, moving due south while this line of rain and storms was going west to east, the fact that it went over Lake Winnebago, didn't seem to gain strength over the water, and the fact that this was on this back line, how unusual in terms of, for you, a guy who sees every storm under the sun, was this particular setup yesterday?
6: I wouldn't say necessarily unusual, but it we were due. Now what makes it rare is that, you know, that these tornadoes, not only do you need this strong and long tracking of a tornado to develop, but, for it to hit population, I mean, given our beautiful state of Wisconsin, our population centers are still relatively small, to the scope of the entire state. So, this tornado, you know, has a much better chance of, you know, being out in smaller communities or farm fields, and not to say that that's not a terrible thing either. But for it to go through, you know, one of our highest population centers in the state, you know, as far as density goes, that's what makes this rare. Now, it could have been even worse, as that tornado worked in almost a due south direction. It stayed like, I don't know, maybe even a half a mile just offshore of Neenah. And if this thing was, let's say, a half a mile farther west tracking, or moved in, you know, in a southwest direction, which would make it even more rare, yes, to answer that question, Neenah would be in just as bad of shape, if not worse, than what Menasha's in. And then you're talking about another, you know, highly densely populated area, feeling the effects, and we would have maybe double the disaster. So it's when to sum things up in history of Wisconsin, there's going to be many tornadoes that were stronger than this one. But historically, this will go down as one of the worst tornadoes in Wisconsin history when you factor in the combination of obviously size of the tornado and the population that it hit. There's countless homes that are destroyed in Menasha, and it's a terrible situation.
7: As I know, you know, a lot of the damage was up in the Fox Valley, but, you know, we certainly got some storms here in southeast Wisconsin, some areas that did get the rain that we've needed because it's been so dry, but it seemed like, you know, it was just kind of like a super soak. So was it even beneficial for some spots that did get some?
6: Yeah, that is a real thing when it comes down too fast and it all goes into your storm drain. You need that moisture to get soaked up by your yard. But we did get enough of it that it was, you know, beneficial for us. I mean, sure, I'd like the 2 inches of rain that I had at my house to come over a span of, you know, 2 weeks and a half inch here and a half inch there at the right rate. And that certainly wasn't the case. But we got the rain. We'll take it. It's not because of the rate it came down. Yes, your soil probably didn't get the full effect, but it was a lot, and we got it. We had some really large hail too, so this is kind of taking a backseat to the tornado. There's some communities like Neosho that had baseball-sized hail, and that's devastating in its own right. I think it's very, very we'll see what comes out. I was off technically yesterday, but I would imagine there's quite a bit of car damage and siding damage and roof damage, you know, in parts of the area due to that extremely large hail that we had with those storms yesterday.
0: All right. Thanks, Niz, for hopping on with us this morning. We do appreciate it. Appreciate the work your team's doing there to keep us all safe, and we'll talk soon.
6: I appreciate that. Yeah, I'm going to be hitting the road here pretty soon. I'll be live from Menasha noon, 4, 5, and 6 tonight on TMJ4 News, and obviously helping out up there as much as I can.
0: All right, stay safe, Niz.
6: All right, see ya.
0: 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The NASDAQ, meanwhile, off about 0.8%. 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
13: ABC News, I'm Sherry Preston. Two different wars, both on the agenda at the White House this morning. First, President Trump meets with Ukrainian President Volodymyr Zelensky. Then, 5 months to the day since the president launched the war with Iran, President Trump meets with Israeli Prime Minister Benjamin Netanyahu. Washington also says goodbye today to a longtime senator.
14: Today, the late Senator Lindsey Graham, who pushed for war against Iran, returns to the Capitol one last time, where he'll be recognized with a special ceremony in the rotunda, followed by a funeral at the National Cathedral. President Trump will be among the speakers.
13: ABC's Karen Waugh in D.C. Hundreds of thousands of people already evacuated in France and Spain as wildfires burn, and now another 4,000 evacuations have been ordered in tourist areas along France's Atlantic coast. Some serious damage in parts of Wisconsin and Illinois after tornadoes touched down, over 350,000 power outages across four states. This is ABC News.
4: Things are moving along slowly. Northbound 4394 right around the Plainfield curve up past Oklahoma Avenue. Westbound 94 heavy from 27th to Hawley Road. Eastbound from about 84th Street all the way to 35th. We've also got southbound 41 backing up from Appleton Avenue to Capitol. Northbound from Mayfair up to Capitol. I'm Debbie Lazaga with your WTMJ Time Saver Traffic.
0: Mostly sunny, 76 today with a breeze. Mostly clear in 64, your overnight low. Milwaukee right now at 68, and from the WTMJ Breaking News Center. A woman is now in custody after a baby is found dead in Milwaukee late yesterday morning. The seven-month-old found unresponsive by police near 25th and Hadley, and they are calling the death suspicious. A 22-year-old woman now in custody. It's unclear what her relationship is to the infant.
7: Cleanup underway again this morning. A tornado leaving a path of destruction across several communities in the Fox Valley. The National Weather Service confirming the tornado was at least an EF2, reaching wind speeds between 100 to 135 miles per hour. Among the hardest hit yesterday afternoon, the city of Menasha and the village of Fox Crossing. the mayor of Menasha, Austin Hammond, declaring a local state of disaster. Police are still asking all traffic to avoid the city entirely. Both of those communities also under a boil water advisory because low water pressure may have allowed contamination.
0: A driver convicted in a hit-and-run in Oconomowoc that killed an 87-year-old receives their sentence.
15: A Waukesha County judge sentenced 50-year-old Matthew Brennecke to 11 years in prison, followed by 10 years of extended supervision, after he pleaded no contest to a hit-and-run causing death. Prosecutors say Brennecke struck and killed 87-year-old Alan Amy as he drove his tractor home after mowing the lawn at his church last July, then drove away. Amy died 2 days later, and Brennecke was arrested after a 3-day search. A restitution hearing is scheduled for September. Nicer Spencer, WTMJ News.
7: Former Dallas Cowboys quarterback Tony Romo now facing a citation after his operating while intoxicated arrest in Milwaukee last week. Court records showing Romo was cited for refusing to submit to an intoxication test after he was arrested last Thursday on suspicion of first offense OWI. According to the Milwaukee County Sheriff's Office, Romo was stopped on I-43, was booked, and then later released. He's requested a hearing on the refusal citation and is due back in court in September.
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0: We hear from Mr. Policy, and he's got thoughts on naming rights sports at 7:45.
7: Well, we've been talking about the storm damage from yesterday, the tornado through the Fox Valley, and still quite a few people without power this morning. We Energy's outage map showing over 45,000 customers in the dark this morning, a good chunk of those up in the Fox Valley area, some here in southeast Wisconsin. I mean, we did have some stronger storms that pushed through parts of Racine, also Kenosha counties. In Kenosha County, over 20,000 customers without power in Kenosha County still this morning. We Energy says they've had crews around the clock all night. They're still out there. They've already restored power to about 44,000 people. So again, over right around that number, still without power this morning. They say a good chunk of power should be restored tonight. Now, some of the hardest hit areas like Menasha, some of those spots, it could take a little bit longer to get that power restored just because of the extent of the damage. So We Energy's, again, you know, trying to keep customers up to date with some of their restoration efforts. Also saying, of course, you can check their site, go to the app to kind of get maybe a timeline for when some of that power should be back.
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3: 743, Debbie Lozaga with the roads.
4: Yes, we've got delays westbound 94 stretching pretty much from 27th Street to Holly Road. Back on the brakes just west of Highway 100 all the way to Sunny Slope. We've got eastbound backing up a bit from 76th Street to about 35th. Southbound 41 slowing down from Good Hope Road to Capitol. Northbound from Mayfair Road up to Capitol Drive. I'm Debbie Lozaga with your WTMJ Time Saver Traffic.
5: From TMJ4, I'm meteorologist Brendan Johnson with your Storm Team forecast. Starting off with cloud cover on our Tuesday morning, but gradually seeing some more sunshine later in the afternoon. A breezy northeasterly wind today. We'll keep temperatures in the mid and upper 70s across all of southeastern Wisconsin. We'll look to a clear sky tonight as low temperatures fall back into the low and mid 60s. And then the sunshine returns for our Wednesday and Thursday with highs in the low to mid 80s.
3: Milwaukee right now at 68. Adam and Neil with you on a Tuesday morning. Wanted to let you know about something coming up later today on Wisconsin's Afternoon News, where you'll normally find me working in the newsroom while John and Julia man things in here. But Wisconsin's Afternoon News, doing their latest Wisconsin's Afternoon News in depth. So we'll be going an hour in depth on a particular topic. And this month, we're focusing on the future of Lincoln Avenue School. Recall, late last month, the building, more than a century old, burnt to the ground, and all of those students now needing a new place to learn. They'll be going to Pulaski High School later as the academic year begins. But a lot of questions still, Neil, that still need to be answered. And of course, the Milwaukee Public School System didn't have a burnt down school on their bingo card, but we've seen a lot of these buildings lacking a sprinkler system. They're old, many of them around the same age as Lincoln was. And that just goes onto the laundry list for the superintendent, Dr. Brenda Caselius, who's done yeoman's work trying, I just personally think, to get the district in line, but there's just so much that has to be done.
6: Yeah, certainly not ideal. I mean, I guess only caveat that maybe helped was that it was in the summer when school, I mean, could you imagine if this was when school was in session? I think it would have been an even worse scenario. Not good regardless, but yeah, a lot that they're still trying to figure out.
3: So a lot of people will be joining John and Julia later today. We'll hear from the aforementioned Dr. Caselius. Also, Fire Chief Aaron Lipsky will join the show. That's coming up in the 3 o'clock hour on Wisconsin's Afternoon News later today. 7:45, sports up next.
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2: Well, there's a reason that no baseball team has ever gone 162-0. That's because you're going to lose some every now and then, and some that you just maybe want to forget. That was last night for your Milwaukee Brewers.
3: 0-2 pitch. And a called third strike. Jackson knew it. This game is over. The Giants shut out the Brewers. 3-0 your final. And the Giants take game one of this three-game series. As the Brewers, with a slow start to their West Coast trip here this week.
2: Lane Grindel on WTMJ. 3-0 the final. Brewers can't get a run against the Giants. Their pitching did good work over multiple pitchers used. Brandon Sproat went 6 innings, gave up 3 runs, including a 2-run shot to Grant McCray, his first home run in 2 years. McCray's 6 hits total, struck out 5. And that's one you just kind of, men in black, hit the button and erase that one for the Brewers. Still in good position right now in that second spot in the National League as we approach the trade deadline. Some deals maybe to be made. We shall see. Brewers and Giants go at it again tonight. Logan Henderson on the mound for the Crew. We'll have coverage for you right after the 8 o'clock news here on your home of the Brewers, WTMJ.
4: Busy week for the Green Bay Packers with the start of training camp and coming off yesterday's annual shareholders meeting at Lambeau Field.
5: We still tease all of our friends about it. We'll ask them, are you owners?
6: I'm a school teacher back in Arizona, and that's what I tell my kids. I'm like, when have you ever had a teacher who's also an NFL owner? And they're like, what are you talking about? And I bring in my share, and I'm like, bam, I'm a, you know. Yeah.
4: Bam, there you go. Those were just a
7: couple
4: of the shareholders yesterday. A lot of excitement when they heard from President and CEO Ed Policy. He told shareholders that the Packers have no plans to sell the naming rights to Lambeau Field. And there was some speculation. Could they do that? Policy putting that to bed, says the organization will look for other ways to grow revenue. We heard him say some of that this week as well to, you know, continue to bring revenue in for the team. And they don't want to have to change the name. So Lambeau Field not going anywhere. We'll have more on training camp coming up with ESPN Wisconsin's Jason Wilde.
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2: 751. Let's get a look at the roads. Debbie Lozaga, where are we on the brakes right now?
13: Things are starting to slow down a little bit on 43 southbound, just south of Brown Deer Road, to about Bender.

0: Road and then back on the brakes from Capitol Drive down towards Locust. On the northbound side of 4394, we got backups coming out of the Mitchell Interchange around the Plainfield curve up to Oklahoma Avenue. Westbound 894, slowing down from 27th Street to about 51st. We got the eastbound side slowing down from 68th Street all the way through to Loomis. I'm Debbie Lazaga with your WTMJ Time Saver Traffic.
1: 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Quiet, mostly sunny, breezy day today, a high of 76. Clear and 64 tonight. Sunny 82 Wednesday, 87 Thursday. Next chance for rain and storms comes Friday, high of 85, and then 78 to start the weekend on Saturday. Milwaukee right now at 68 degrees. 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Mark is off this week. Let's bring in the partner in crime. He is ESPN Wisconsin's Jason Wilde. Happy training camp eve. Did you leave out your cookies and milk for Packy the Packer, Jason?
2: Speaking of Packy the Packer, I'm super excited. The mascot, the guy who played the mascot when they had an actual like life-size Packy the Packer, who obviously made his comeback when the Packers announced their schedule this year, reached out to me, and I'm very excited. I'm going to write about how he, about the legend of Packy the Packer, and he's still with us. Been married 40 years to his wife, Mrs. Packy, and so I'm glad you brought him up because I'm super excited about telling their story a little bit later this season.
1: Is that going to include a prod to come out of retirement even just for one game?
2: Yeah, I know team president Ed Policy, who somehow Packy did not end up coming up during the shareholders meeting yesterday.
1: Oh.
2: But after the schedule release, he did say that there are no plans to revive, I think, Packy on the sidelines. But hey, if that's what people want, you know, I don't know, we could start a GoFundMe or some sort of movement to get Packy back on the sidelines.
3: Well, Jason, as we kick camp off this week, always an exciting time. I mean, it obviously marks the start of a new year, and there's always a lot of optimism going in. I mean, you've covered a lot of training camps. I guess kind of going into this one, is there one storyline you're kind of looking at even just during this first week as camp kind of gets underway?
2: Yeah, I think we start with the guys that aren't practicing, right? And Tucker Kraft starting on the physically unable to perform list yesterday. They're going to put Micah Parsons on there today. There may be others that are unable to practice when they kick things off on Wednesday. That's kind of the overarching because they're such important players that they played without last year. You know, they lost Devontae Wyatt to a season-ending injury. They lost Zach Tom to a season-ending injury. Those guys are pretty important pieces as well. But, you know, to me, what's really interesting or maybe lack of interesting is that there aren't any real training camp position battles. Like, there's certainly going to be guys fighting to make the roster. But, like, you know, where do you see on this starting lineup on either side of the ball a true competition? I mean, even the kicking competition, they do have two kickers. And nobody's thinking about Lucas Haversick. Everyone's thinking about the rookie, Trey Smack, who they drafted in the sixth round. Maybe Brandon Cisse, their rookie second-round pick, can win a starting cornerback job. Maybe, you know, Jagger Burton, their rookie fifth-round pick, can win the right guard job. But those are both unlikely. So, to me, you know, it's a little bit like old Norman Dale in Hoosiers when he's ready to play with only four. My team is on the floor, and I think for the Packers, when we get out to Ray Nitschke Field tomorrow morning, it's going to be largely my team is on the practice field.
1: One of the clouds also hanging over this, Jason, training camp is the ongoing situation involving running back Josh Jacobs. There's still been no word from the district attorney's office on any decision regarding potential assault charges. Now, you know as well as I do, at some point, Jacobs will have to face the media, you would think, or is it possible the team has been crafting behind the scenes with his team on how they may be attempting to shield him? But those questions have to be asked at some point.
2: Yeah, and I'm guessing that he'll make a statement and then trot out what everyone does, which is, you know, on advice of my attorney, I can't answer any specific questions about this.

0: But I look, and again, I'm not going to pretend to be a lawyer or a prosecutor or a district attorney on this program. But I have talked to lawyers who know a lot more about this than me, and with police officers that know a lot more about this than me. This is unusual, right? I mean, this incident happened on Memorial Day weekend, and before you know it, it's going to be Labor Day weekend. And the fact that there have not been either an announcement that they are not going to pursue charges at all, or that these are the specific charges that they're going to pursue, is unusual. I know Vinny, obviously, a couple weeks ago, reached out to the Brown County District Attorney's Office and was told what we continue to be told, which is that it's an active investigation. My gut tells me that ultimately there will not be anything filed. But again, to your point, we're still in limbo, and we don't know what that's going to look like as we start practices tomorrow.
1: Jason, it's always fun to get training camp started. I know we will talk to you a little bit later in the week as things get underway. So have fun tomorrow morning.
0: I look forward to it, guys. Take care. Be good.
2: These are your business headlines from the Milwaukee Business Journal.
3: Invenergy's Red Oak Ridge Energy Center faces community opposition over health and environmental risks. Town of Paris residents voiced their concerns regarding the over 1,200 megawatt facility during a Wisconsin Public Service Commission public hearing session Thursday evening. Wisconsin State Fair Park Chairman John Yingling is stepping down from the role after more than 15 years of service. He will exit his role in October. The Milwaukee Bucks sue multiple sponsors for what they say are delinquent payments. Those sued include the team's official champagne sponsor, its official odor fighter sponsor, and the sponsor of the team's 2021 NBA championship ring ceremony. I'm Logan Hansen from MilwaukeeBusinessJournal.com on 620 WTMJ.
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10: The 1-2 pitch. Swing and a miss. He struck him out. He strikes out the side in the fourth. Strikeout number 11 for Jacob Mizorowski. Stand and applaud.
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11: 8:01, I'm Adam Roberts in for Vince Vitrano. It's Wisconsin's morning news for Tuesday, July 28th. Our top story, cleanup continues in northeast Wisconsin after a severe weather outbreak.
1: I'm Neil Doyle in for Eric Bilstad. The

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2: Weather Service confirms the tornado was at least an EF2 by the time it reached Menasha yesterday afternoon, flipping over cars, ripping roofs off of homes, and leaving streets littered with utility poles and trees. Menasha Mayor Austin Hammond declaring a local state of disaster and police asking all drivers to avoid the city entirely. Parts of Menasha and the village of Fox Crossing are under a boil water advisory because low water pressure may have allowed contamination into the water system. Jessica Gatso, WTMJ News.
3: Over 40,000 We Energies customers in the dark still this morning after yesterday's severe storms.
4: Our crews are continuing to tackle these challenges head on. They're working quickly and safely to make repairs and restore power to all of our customers who have been affected by these very damaging storms. Appreciate your patience as our crews tackle this extensive damage and work around the clock until every last customer has their power restored.
3: Majority of those outages still up in the Fox Valley, but a number in Kenosha County as well without power, over 20,000 customers currently. And customers are being encouraged to report any outages online or through the We Energies app.
1: Decision Wisconsin, debate night in Milwaukee. The five candidates vying for the Democratic nomination for governor will take the stage this evening. So far, State Representative Francesca Hong, the front runner of the five. However, UW La Crosse political science professor Anthony Chergosky tells Wisconsin's Afternoon News.
5: There is the opportunity for other candidates to catch up and maybe dislodge her from that position. I think there's going to be a lot of focus on going after her. And so I think she will be the center of attention because the other candidates know that she's in the lead, yet there's also opportunity for them to catch up.
1: Debate kicks off 7 o'clock sharp tonight on Channel 12.
3: And with the candidates taking the stage just 2 weeks out from the primary, early voting also getting underway.
6: 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While a photo ID is still required to vote, it does not have to be a real ID, the driver's license, or state ID with a star in the corner. 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
1: On the five-month mark since the war with Iran began, there's been a lull in bombing. However, President Trump and the Iranians are sending mixed messages on the state of negotiations.
7: We are now entering the sixth month of this conflict, and there is still no clear end in sight. And this morning, a bit of whiplash. President Trump now says that there's a new round of talks between the U.S. and Iran after the United States concluded nearly 2 weeks of straight attacks. But this morning, the president is sending mixed messages on when exactly he wants to see a deal. Initially, he said he's not willing to give Iran much time. But then just a few hours later, President Trump said that he has a lot of patience.
1: That's ABC News senior political correspondent Rachel Scott. The president is scheduled to meet with Israeli Prime Minister Benjamin Netanyahu later today.
3: Former Milwaukee City Attorney Tierman Spencer back in court today for his criminal trial. The court seated a jury yesterday, also ordered witnesses to be sequestered, ending the day with opening statements. Spencer facing one felony count of misconduct in office and one misdemeanor for obstructing an officer. He's accused of directing his staff to help him and a property owner avoid paying thousands of dollars in fees, repairs, and permits on a property he used to store cars. Spencer could face up to 4 years in prison if convicted.
1: Coming up, the last Beagles will soon leave, but the legal fight is far from over.
3: Outdoor Living Unlimited, WTMJ News Time, 8:06.
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3: Back to school shopping ramping up here, and Wisconsin's consumer protection officials urging parents and students to stay alert for scams. These scammers said to be using fake online ads as well as phishing emails, bogus job offers to target consumers. In particular, the scammers are going after college students right now. Officials recommend shopping with trusted retailers, carefully checking website addresses, and taking time to verify any suspicious messages.
2: The final beagles will be released from Ridgeland Farms next month, but it's not the end of protesting for activists that helped free them. Lisa Castanazzi from Shorewood is one of those people now facing felony charges for breaking into the research facility. She tells Wisconsin's Midday News.
4: Some organizers have created this incredible event in New York. It's a 12-day march, 200 miles. We're going to have bipartisan legislators there. It's to continue to raise awareness, bring people together, a positive event, and saying, hey, we can do better as a country.
2: At least 50 activists could face up to 12 years in prison for burglary charges tied to the Ridgeland Farms raid.
3: Bucky's will soon make its footprint in southeast Wisconsin with their planned location in Oak Creek. Meanwhile, the Texas-based gas station slash supermarket chain, employing about 3,800 people across 56 locations, also has an office filled with attorneys standing by to sue other companies.
5: Many of Bucky's lawsuits claim trademark infringement by companies that have mascots similar to its ball cap wearing beaver character. Now, late night comedy show Last Week Tonight has designed a logo with a familiar looking squirrel. Host John Oliver.
6: I'm so happy to announce that you can now buy this image on a variety of products from tumblers to hats.
5: Proceeds going to a nonprofit that fights hunger. Bucky's general counsel tells the Dallas Morning News that the company has no plans to sue yet. Jim Ryan, ABC News.
3: That's the most threatening end of a news story I think I've ever heard Jim Ryan say for us.
2: I mean, look, they're a big company. They got to make sure people aren't trying to steal their stuff.
3: Do their lawyers also wear Bucky's branded suits?
2: Oh, I would have to imagine. Yes.
3: 8:09 on Wisconsin's Morning News. Yeah, foolish me.
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3: 8:11 on a Tuesday morning. Let's get an eye on the roads with Debbie Lozaga.
13: We have an accident westbound 94 at Mitchell Boulevard. It is off on the right shoulder, so keep your eye open for that. We've got basically some delays starting from

0: 35th Street all the way to Holly Road, back on the brakes just west of Highway 100 to Sunny Slope. On the eastbound side, got some backups from about 76th Street to 35th. We got southbound 43 also slowing down south of Brown Deer Road to Bender, and then back on the brakes right past Capitol Drive. Southbound 41, a heavy ride from Appleton Avenue down past Capitol. Northbound slowing down before Mayfair Road to Capitol Drive. I'm Debbie Lozaga with your WTMJ Time Saver Traffic.
1: A quiet Tuesday, much needed after the severe weather outbreak yesterday. Mostly sunny, 76 your high, clear 64 the overnight low, with a bit of breeze also today. Then another dry Wednesday, 82, Thursday 87 and sunny. Next chance for rain and storms coming on Friday with a high of 85 degrees. Milwaukee right now sitting at 69 degrees here at 812.
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1: And a good Tuesday morning to you on Wisconsin's Morning News. Adam and Neil in for Vince and Eric today. We'll be with you till 10 o'clock this morning. We got Debbie keeping an eye on the roads, Greg Pancake Hill producing the show, and our guy Nazir Spencer working in the WTMJ Breaking News Center. It is the end of July, and we're kind of looking ahead now as far as holidays go. I've got Labor Day weekend set in my sights. It's going to be a camping weekend for the Roberts household. I know a lot of people in Milwaukee County especially, though, the 4th of July holiday means a lot. Not just the 4th itself, but the day before, July 3rd, for many, many years. Annual fireworks show held at Veterans Park on the lakefront. The last couple of years we've had to shift given financial constraints and just trying to be creative, just frankly, bringing out this drone show. First year a couple of years ago, results, the polling was a bit mixed, so we change it up again, and the results appear a bit mixed on it as well. So what does the future hold for lakefront entertainment in Milwaukee? Well, we bring in Supervisor Sheldon Wasserman, the fighting third. He represents that part of the city, and he's with us in studio here. Good morning, Supervisor.
3: Thank you very much for having me.
1: So I did mention some mixed thoughts on the drone show we've seen the last couple of years. You took it upon yourself recently to try to get a pulse for your constituents, at least, how they're feeling about this particular issue. You have two separate surveys. We'll get to the second one in a moment. But first, the survey you did earlier this month, what did you find out?
3: I found out that this issue of drones has really been somewhat controversial. You know, I've kind of heard over and over that people like fireworks. They want traditional fireworks, and they were mixed about the drones. And some people said they loved the drones, and for environmental reasons, for sound reasons, they liked it. But there was always like this undertone, no matter where I went to, it was always like, oh, we don't like the drones, or this was good, or this was bad. And as a public official, you kind of hear everybody's viewpoint. So I wanted to kind of quantify it. How do you want it or don't you want it? And last year, they sure didn't like it. This year, we had the pyrotechnics, the first pyrotechnics in the state of Wisconsin. I thought, wow, we're going to combine drones with fireworks, and I want to see how people were excited.
1: Sure.
3: So I sent out the first survey. People said they liked it better. But at the same time, I still got that the comments were just terrible. I mean, they were writing terrible comments like, we really hate it. We're being stuck with this. Why are we being stuck with this? We want fireworks. Go back to the original. Find some money. Pay for it. And that's what led to the second survey.
1: So now we bring to that second survey. You were going to ask, if we cannot financially do the big fireworks show, should we, A, continue tinkering with our drone show, try to make it a spectacle to behold, or do we see funds invested elsewhere? And what did you find?
3: I found that 85% of people want fireworks only and no drones. Let's dump the drones and put the money somewhere else.
1: So now what do you, as a person in a position of authority, do with that information?
3: Well, if you have 85% of your constituent base does not want something, you listen to your constituents, you know, point blank. And as a chair of Parks and Culture Committee, I can't keep on pushing something that people don't want. I mean, it still takes a huge amount of investment where it's still going to cost at least $250,000 to $250,000 for a drone pyrotechnic show. We have to raise the money. We have to go through private funding. We have to get Sheriff's Department. We have. It's a huge production on July 3rd. And if I have 85% of my constituents say, hey, forget it, we want only fireworks, and fireworks are nothing, and put the money into the parks and the transit is what they wanted. I got to do what they say. And so I'm proposing, unless something changes, unless we have somebody, a corporate donor, who comes forward and says, hey, we'll pay for the $500,000 it's going to cost for fireworks on the lakefront, I'm going to be proposing that we just cancel fireworks, cancel drone shows and for July 3rd, because we can't afford it. We can't come up with, it's going to be $500,000 for fireworks. And I know people want it, but we can't afford it. That's funding for parks. It's funding for lifeguards. It's the bus service. And we have a $50 million deficit, and I just can't justify it.
4: Is there any part of you, too, I know it's only been 2 years of this drone show now. Do you take, now obviously the results are showing that people maybe are not a big fan of it, but is it maybe still too early to tell, or is this pretty clear that people aren't really on board?
3: Well, you know, if you have 85% of any survey, that's a huge number. Now, I'm going to listen to the community. You know, we're still, you know, almost a year off, you know, 11 months off, but it still takes a lot of planning to put this together. If we have corporate sponsors who all of a sudden want to step forward and say, hey, just like U.S. Bank did for year after year, you know, we'll look at it and we could do it. But for us to come up with $500,000 when we have a $50 million deficit, I have, you know, bus services are going to be cut with transit. We have, you know, our pools are being cut, our aquatics are being cut. We have things that are being cut over for a 45-minute display that costs, you know, $500,000. I just can't afford it. Now, but once again, so if we get donors, we'll take it. Any donors, we'll take it. But at this time, and I'm going to listen to people all of a sudden say, hey, we need to do it. You know, maybe we can change. But right now, I think the writing's on the wall.
5: So that's interesting because, you know, you represent a pretty sizable district in the city, a very urban part of Milwaukee County, but we're comprised of more than a dozen districts throughout the county. And so you're going to have some unity on this. You can't just propose something and expect that it's going to go through. Do you have the support of other supervisors on this already?
3: I think what other supervisors are going to say when push comes to shove, I'm going to say, show me the money. You know, come up with money. Do you want to raise taxes specifically for a 45-minute fireworks show? And I know, or do you want to do a wheel tax? Now the big talk is a wheel tax. Should we put a wheel tax, higher wheel taxes, pay for a 45-minute fireworks display? Or should people just wait to 4th of July? They can see their local county parks will do a display. They wait for Summerfest. Summerfest is fantastic fireworks. They have the big bang with Summerfest. We have lots of opportunities for fireworks. Do we really need a county-sponsored fireworks on July 3rd? So I'm going to wait and see what the constituents say. I'm going to see what my colleagues say. But what I'm hearing right now, there's grumble, there's talk, they don't want to think about it, and they're all praying for a corporate donor or some wealthy individual to step forward and put the $500,000 on the table.
4: Have you attended both of the drone shows back
3: to
4: back years? I'm just curious, are you a fan? Again, I know your constituents are saying they don't like it, but what are your thoughts on it?
3: The first show I really could have passed on. The second show, I thought the pyrotechnics were kind of cool. I thought the eagle with the fireworks coming out of the wings. I think the dragon that was spouting, you know, red fire breath. That was really kind of cool. So I kind of wanted like a hardcore pyrotechnic fireworks drone show. It would be pretty cool, but at the same time, if the more pyrotechnics you put into a drone show, the cost is going to go up. So everything, you know, they'll do more, but then we start approaching the same prices that a full fireworks show is going to go. So where do you go with it?
5: Before we let you go, Supervisor, one of the things I think people who will hear what you're saying and maybe go back with is, but I've done this and I've remembered doing my family taking me out to this. And there is the nostalgia lens that people like to put on things that have been a part of their life for several decades. How would you respond if someone said, but think about what this means to this community?
3: Yeah. You know, it's a tough call. But even in the past, U.S. Bank did it for years after years. And they were, it goes back to First Star. I mean, it was even the reiterations. There was always this corporate sponsor. So I'm looking for any corporate sponsor. If there's a wealthy individual, hey, I want to give $500,000 or at least give us $250,000. You know, let's look at it. But I think people also have to look at, will they pay more in taxes or will they accept a few dollars extra on their wheel tax to pay for fireworks? We could look at it then.
5: Real quick, before we let you go, is there a timetable you're looking at here? Is there a cutoff point where if you didn't get a corporate sponsor, then we just

0: we can't do this?
1: Yeah, I think we get by like May 1st of next year.
0: Okay.
1: Then it really becomes, it's too late. But so we have a lot of time. You know, I'm hopeful. I'm always positive. And if people really believe it, you know, put their money where their mouth is, or tell their county supervisors, you have to do it. We absolutely need fireworks. Skip the drones, go fireworks, and then we'll have political pressure to do it.
0: Third District Supervisor Sheldon Wasserman with us on Wisconsin's Morning News. Appreciate your time, sir.
1: Thank you.
0: 8:22 on Wisconsin's Morning News. Let's get a look at the drive. Debbie Lozaga, how are we shaking?
2: We are seeing delays southbound 41 from Appleton Avenue down past Capitol. The northbound side slowing down from Mayfair Road to Capitol Drive. Westbound 94 just a bit backed up right through the stadium interchange. We do have an accident at Mitchell Boulevard off on the right shoulder. And then we got delays basically starting from 30th Street. The eastbound side slowing down just before 70th Street all the way through to 35th, and northbound 43-94 a little bit tight between Howard Avenue and Oklahoma Avenue. I'm Debbie Lozaga with your WTMJ Time Saver Traffic.
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0: A26 Wisconsin's Morning News. Adam Roberts, Neil Doyle in for Vince and Eric. They're off this week. They'll be back on Monday. Keeping an eye on the situation in northeast Wisconsin this morning. Some of the video and some of the footage that we've been seeing out of the Appleton and the Menasha areas in particular has been just staggering to see. There's been visuals we've been getting from drone shots over Menasha, where at this point, officials say an at least EF2 tornado went through yesterday around the lunch hour, and I say at least because those crews are out surveying again.

0: And today, it's possible that that could be bumped up maybe to an EF3. This man watching the storm go right outside of his door.
1: Oh my God, we're in a tornado. Oh my God, we're getting hit bad. I'm scared.
0: Some of the wind speeds that are being recorded with this, you think about an EF2, that's at minimum, I believe, if my math is right, 115 miles per hour. Could go as high as 135. I mean, those are just types of wind speeds that are hard to fathom. And it's been a minute, Neil, since we've seen one of this intensity. It's not going to likely go down. It will not go down as the strongest tornado. We're not even sniffing EF5 territory. We've only had one F5 tornado. That was the Oakfield storm in 1996. But even if this is EF3, that means we were at least 136 miles an hour, and we don't see that very often, ever, especially not so close to Lake Winnebago.
2: Yeah, it's hard to see the footage. I mean, you feel for all of the people up there, the homes that were destroyed, the businesses, I mean, you name it. But the crazy thing is with this, I mean, with even the destruction we've seen, I mean, at this point, we've not had any reports of serious injuries, which is pretty remarkable. So, I mean, if we're going to at least have a positive to take away. Thankfully, nobody was hurt, but it's going to be a long road to recovery.
0: And we will keep an eye in case there's any updates from officials. If there are later this morning, we will have that for you here on WTMJ. 828 News straight ahead.
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6: ABC News, I'm Sherry Preston. A ceremony begins soon at the Capitol Rotunda to remember late South Carolina Senator Lindsey Graham. This afternoon, there will be a funeral at the National Cathedral. ABC's Jay O'Brien.
7: Graham will be eulogized here at the National Cathedral by his close friend, President Donald Trump, who has said that the South Carolina Republican was like family to him. Graham died suddenly just about 2 weeks ago due to heart complications. He had just returned from a trip to Ukraine where he met with Ukrainian President Volodymyr Zelensky. Zelensky will be here in attendance for Graham's funeral today in honor, he says, for Graham's steadfast support for his country and its defense against Russia.
6: Zelensky and President Trump meeting this morning. Also at the White House, Israel's prime minister meeting with the president 5 months after the war with Iran began. With the Senate expected to confirm Jay Clayton today as the next director of national intelligence, the acting DNI, Bill Pulte, just announced more layoffs. He says there's been a 30% cut in staff. This is ABC News.
8: Still seeing some slowdowns. Westbound 94 heading right through the stadium interchange. We have an accident at Mitchell Boulevard that's kind of adding to the headaches. It is off on the right shoulder. On the eastbound side, slowing down from 70th Street all the way past 35th. Southbound 43 heavy from Good Hope Road to Bender. Back on the brakes, heading right past Hampton down towards Locust. In the northbound, we've got some delays from

0: 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I'm Debbie Lozaga with your WTMJ Time Saver Traffic.
1: Storm Team forecast for today, high of 76, mostly sunny skies expected, cool 64, your overnight low and 82 and sunny on Wednesday. Milwaukee right now at 70 degrees here at 832. And from the WTMJ Breaking News Center, a man found dead after being hit by a driver of a vehicle overnight on Milwaukee's south side. The 73-year-old found in the roadway by police near historic Mitchell Street and South 11th around 11:30, dying at the scene. The driver did stay on scene and is cooperating with the investigation.
2: Cleanup continuing this morning after a path of destruction from a tornado in the Fox Valley. The National Weather Service confirming that tornado was at least an EF2, could possibly be upgraded as surveys continue. That tornado, though, reaching wind speeds of at least 100 to 135 miles per hour. Among the hardest hit yesterday afternoon, the city of Menasha and the village of Fox Crossing, the mayor of Menasha declaring a local state of disaster. Police still asking people to avoid the city entirely. Multiple roads closed up in that area. Both of those communities also under a boil water advisory because low water pressure may have allowed contamination.
1: And as just mentioned, that tornado that struck the Fox Valley could be rated even higher than first reported later today by officials. Storm Team 4 Chief Meteorologist Brian Nisnansky.
3: I would actually be surprised after what I saw that at some point they don't encounter at least EF3 damage. But you need the structures to be able to tell that story too. Was the house completely wiped off the foundation? Was the car tossed instead of flipped? Was the car, was trees stripping and things of that nature?
1: As part of their work, survey teams are continuing to inspect homes, damaged trees, and other damage before they will assign a final rating.
2: A man is dead in Whitewater after a suspected lightning strike.
4: Respond to Courtney Elizabeth for email subject.
2: That scanner audio from Broadcastify. Whitewater fire crews responded Monday near Whitewater High School to reports of a man suspended approximately 60 feet in the air. Our partners at NBC 26 in Green Bay reporting that the 29-year-old man was performing a tree clearing service when the supervisor reported hearing a loud bang and flash. He believed that the tree had been struck by lightning. There was no evidence that the worker came into contact with electrical lines. He died at the scene.
1: An update to a story from last week as former Dallas Cowboys quarterback and Burlington, Wisconsin native Tony Romo now is facing a citation after his arrest for suspicion of OWI in Milwaukee last week. According to court records, Romo was cited for refusing to submit to a breathalyzer after he was arrested last Thursday on suspicion of first offense operating while intoxicated. The sheriff's office says Romo was stopped on the interstate just south of the Marquette interchange, then booked and released. He has requested a hearing on the refusal citation. He'll be back in court September 21st.
2: 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The NASDAQ opening down about 170 at 24,762. And the S&P 500 slightly down to start the day about 6 points at 7,407. 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
4: .38 on Wisconsin's Morning News. The Leader No More, a title Walmart has held for 12 consecutive years, now gone.
5: At least not according to the Fortune Global 500 ranking released this morning. Amazon is number one this year, with revenue surging 12% and surpassing $700 billion. Behind the online retailer is former number one Walmart, followed by China's State Grid, United Healthcare Group, and Saudi Aramco. Apple comes in as the world's sixth largest company by revenue.
4: That's ABC's Jim Ryan. So yeah, the Fortune Global 500 ranking came out earlier this morning, and Walmart, not surprising, had held that title. I always assumed whenever you asked anyone, like, what's the biggest company in the world? Just by default, you go Walmart. Not surprised, though, that it's Amazon now. I mean, if you have the dollar bills in your bank account to have your own NFL broadcast rights package, you are certainly top two, if not number one.
6: And that did, when this came across that they were knocked off Walmart, it did surprise me, though, 12 years. I mean, obviously, Walmart's huge, but I think a lot of people maybe would have thought, oh, Amazon's probably been number one here recently. But yeah. I think it just shows, again, the power of Amazon. But look, Walmart is adjusting their game. I mean, they're doing a lot of online sales, obviously still have their huge brick and mortar stores, but no longer number one.
4: No longer number one. And Amazon, the top dog, as it were. Well, maybe we'll see Walmart broker a deal with the NFL out of spite yeah. just to get back up on number one. Hey, we got Brewers 360 coming up next. We're talking hot stove and all things 3-0 loss, or we'll kind of limit the talk maybe on that. First, the road. Debbie Lozaga, how's our morning drive?
7: It's looking okay right now. We've got things winding down slowly on 43 southbound, basically from Good Hope Road down to Bender, and then a little bit right past from Hampton to about Locust. Westbound 94, still dealing with an accident at Mitchell Boulevard off on the right shoulder. We've got delays basically from 35th Street to that point. Eastbound is backing up from 70th Street to 35th. Northbound 4394, that's heavy right out of the Plainfield curve up past Oklahoma Avenue. I'm Debbie Lozaga with your WTMJ Time Saver Traffic.
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10: 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We were 17. We were high school sweethearts. 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We'd always go on the first Thursday. 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
1: Here's the 0-2 to Alvarez. And he got him looking. A sinker nailed the very bottom of the strike zone.
2: This is called a strike by Alvarez. The hitter's challenging.
1: And this is going to be a strikeout. They put it on the board.
2: Oh, confirmed the strike.
1: Boom!
0: The Brewers take on the Giants tonight at Oracle Park. 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
3: 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If you want to see Bob's beautiful mug, text WATCH to 855-616-1620. I got to ask quick, what is the what's the Bucks jersey you got behind you? I can't read the number.
4: Oh, yeah. So those are
3: multiple.
4: Actually, there's two of them. Oh, that's Lloyd Walton, this one. That's an actual Lloyd Walton who played at Marquette and then with the Bucks. I won that in auction. The other two were given to me by the Bucks, and on the back they stitched our names. It says Brainerd on there during those years, and they gave them out to the media. They were converting from the purple and green to the next thing, so they decided – let's dump them all off on the media.
3: One of these days, I'm going to unearth my Gary Payton jersey that I got at the Bradley Center. Ooh. From my aunt. That is a sneaky one, although I have to imagine it probably only comes up to my rib cage now. Hey, Bob, I got to ask, Brewers losers last night. I think we just click, wipe the memory on a 3-0 loss to open a series in late July. Not much there, but I wanted to get your thoughts. So Pat Murphy afterwards said the Brewers on Sunday night, as they're heading out, they're taxiing in their plane out of Mitchell to fly out to the Bay Area, and they were on the runway for 5 hours due to issues with their charter plane, so they get in late. You've got the time change going to the West Coast. Obviously, it's not ideal. So now I need to know from you, as a man who has flown, I'm sure, plenty in your time, what is the longest you've ever had to sit waiting for a takeoff?
4: Not that long, surprisingly, but I can tell you that back in the day when I was the sideline guy, and I did not do it as well as Sophia Minert does, but we were in Houston playing a night game and traveled, ironically, to San Francisco. And so you can imagine, we got into the hotel, and I remember walking to our room, and the newspaper, I think it's the Chronicle, It is on the front of our rooms. So you get an idea. It was morning when we were actually pulling into the hotel. Same thing. We did a night game in Tampa Bay for some reason, and then flew to Toronto after the game and got in. So this is the life of Major League Baseball players and fans. They don't care. They don't feel sorry because, oh, you have a chartered flight. But even chartered flights like this, even your own personal plane, things go wrong and things get to be late, and the Brewers pull into the Bay Area in the morning, literally, and then they have a short nap and then they have to get to the ballpark and get ready. So it kind of messes you with your routine. And I will say this, yes, they have the life of luxury, but baseball players, athletes are creatures of habit. And when you mess with the routine and mess with the habit, it messes with everything. And I think we saw a little bit of that with the Brewers last night.
5: Bob, we're on this West Coast swing now. You've got the Giants who have been, up and down. The Angels, so it seems like, some games, hopefully you can go out and get some wins on this road trip. But does it feel like maybe fans, sure, you're watching what's happening on this road trip, but with the trade deadline approaching, it seems like maybe a little more buzz as to kind of what the Brewers are going to do with the deadline coming up.
4: There's a lot of buzz with this, and there's a lot of buzz in baseball because there's so many teams log jammed with a chance to make the postseason. So nobody's making moves. I think we're going to go right up to the deadline, and you're going to see when teams do make moves, they're going to use every day here possible if they're winning or losing, deciding to make this move, and that includes the Brewers. I think, guys, that the Brewers are actually in a mindset this year. They look at the team and they say, we have a really good nucleus again, and we can make a deep playoff run again. So we're going to go out and be aggressive. The only problem is they can't be aggressive now because other teams aren't being aggressive, right? They're going to go down and they're going to use

0: every day possible to see if they're going to still be in the playoff race or not. So it the one time that the Brewers are thinking, yeah, we're going to go all in, we're going to go after some high-end pitching perhaps, or another big bat. Well, now you have teams that are holding on to those pieces and those prospects and those possibilities because they might want that guy to not be traded. They might want that guy to make their own playoff push.
1: So I'll say this. We were talking with our guy Dominic Catronio yesterday, just throwing a few names out there. And one of the names that Dom brought up on the Sunday broadcast was a guy, Foster Griffin, out of the Washington Nationals organization. Now, he left his last start against the Diamondbacks on Saturday to a rousing ovation. The fans seemed to have a sense in mind that he could be on his way out. Now, the Nats, they're in it. They're in the NL East. I mean, definitely outside looking in, but they're close. Now, they have a series in Toronto. They lost the opener. They go to Atlanta, and they have a four-game set against the division leader. It's possible. Am I wrong, Bob? It's possible if they lose four out of the remaining six before the deadline that maybe that becomes a front runner, and maybe we're looking at Dom like, well, what kind of crystal ball does he have and how can I get one?
0: No, Dom's right. And you're right, Adam, because again, you're taking this all the way down to a guy's last start, the team's last series, because Washington is certainly in it. So I think, again, that doesn't benefit the Brewers, that all these pieces that might be available, that they might have interest in, these teams are still in it, so they can't pull the trigger just yet. The one benefit I will say for the Brewers is that they have pieces in their farm system as we know it. They have a lot. They've already called up two of their studs, right, who are contributing right now. But this farm system is so backloaded with a lot of talent that if they want to put all the chips in the middle of the table, they've got some pieces. They've got some enticing pieces to go after some major league arms and some major league players right now. That's not the issue. The issue is the other teams. Are they willing to pry these players away that the Brewers might want? And what's it going to take? And how long are we going to go up to the deadline? I really think, guys, it's going to be deadline day for not only the Brewers, but a lot of Major League Baseball. And then you're going to see all this kinetic energy going back and forth.
1: So then the follow-up to that, as you were just saying a few minutes ago, Bob, that we have a good core again. We are leading the NL Central again. We're in position to have that NL bye potentially again. But the pressure is still on Matt Arnold to avoid the other again that we don't want, which is another season without that World Series appearance again, despite this core. Is the pressure on more than other trade deadlines for Arnold, given that we're in this kind of loop where we're getting closer, but not quite?
0: I think it's some pressure because people look at the past, right? And they see what the Brewers do and they go, oh, they're really good. Oh, they're so close. But then when you've been so close a couple times, a handful of times, like the Brewers have, then you start to look and say, okay, well, this feels really similar again. Why don't we do a little bit more than we've done in the past? I think what Matt Arnold and the Brewers have done in the past is say, well, when we get to the trade deadline, look where we are and look at the guys that got us here. We like our guys. We don't want to disrupt that clubhouse. And I don't think it's a matter of disrupting the clubhouse. I actually asked Jerry Augustine about this on Brewers Extra Innings, who Jerry and I will be on the show after the game tonight on Brewers Extra Innings. But I asked Augie about, is that really a thing when there's a trade made? Does it rock the clubhouse? Do guys look at a player coming in and say, oh, we don't like this guy. You know, he's a jerk. He's going to disrupt the chemistry. And Augie shot that down. He said, as long as a guy can play ball, as long as a guy can do his part to help you in the postseason, then it's all open arms and everything. No matter what you think of that guy across the field when he's in a different dugout, all is forgotten because it's business and it's, can you help us on the baseball field? We don't care about what you do off the field. So I don't think that's going to be an issue for Matt Arnold and the Brewers. Again, it's going to come down to who's available and when are they available?
1: All right, the Night Owl demo will be with you tonight, Bob. Going to be a late one on the Bay. We'll see you then.
0: You got it. Pajama party, me and Augie.
1: Let's go. 8:51 on a Wisconsin's Morning News Tuesday.
2: Come see what's brewing.
1: Hey, Debbie Lazga, before we get to the roads, we got to give some tickets away to a lucky fan. Here it is, Ticket Tuesday on Wisconsin's Morning News. How long were the Brewers on the tarmac? It was 5 hours, right, Neil?
2: 5 hours.
1: Caller number five will win a pair of tickets to a Brewers game coming up. 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Caller number five, our lucky winner today. Now, Debbie Lazaga, how are we shaking on the roads before 9 o'clock?
3: We still have this accident westbound 94 at Mitchell Boulevard off on the right shoulder. There's a couple cars and a squad with it, so watch for the backups from about 35th Street all the way to that point. On the eastbound side, we got backups from 70th Street to 35th. Westbound 894 is a bit heavy from 51st Street to 68th. We've got the northbound side of 4394 tightening up a bit from Howard Avenue past Oklahoma Avenue. Also, some delays along southbound 43 from just before Good Hope Road down to Bender, back on the brakes from Capitol Drive to about Locust. Northbound on 41, heavy from from Mayfair Road all the way up to Burleigh. Southbound's backed up from Appleton Avenue past Capitol Drive. I'm Debbie Lazaga with your WTMJ Time Saver Traffic.
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1: 8:55 on Wisconsin's Morning News. Happening right now in the nation's capital, the casket holding the body of late Senator Lindsey Graham is being escorted into the rotunda. Pallbearers walking up the steps right now. Formal ceremony is expected to get underway here in just a few moments. President Trump is expected to speak at the ceremony today. A lot of dignitaries expected as well. You have, among others, Israeli Prime Minister Benjamin Netanyahu, Ukrainian President Volodymyr Zelensky expected to be in attendance, part of multiple days of services and honorings for the late senator who passed away at the age of 71 earlier this month. His sister and successor in office, Darlene Graham, will be present as well today. She is planning to run later this month for a full term. The funeral service later today is going to be invitation only at the Washington National Cathedral. a public service tomorrow in South Carolina before his burial in Pickens County, where Graham was born and raised. We'll have much more on this coming up in just a few moments here in the 9 o'clock hour. CBS's Olivia Rinaldi joins us coming up at 9:10 right after the news. Also, still lots to come on the show, including a look ahead, Neil, to tonight's gubernatorial debate. The Democrats, all five of them, will be on stage as early voting starts today ahead of the August 11th primary in Wisconsin. And as absentee voting has already begun as well. So people are starting to make their decisions, kind of a last-ditch effort maybe for a statewide audience for all the candidates to get their voice heard.
2: Yeah, we'll get a preview of kind of what we can expect from the debate tonight. Of course, it's on Channel 12, so certainly a lot of eyes going to be to see what these candidates have to say. Yeah, just 2 weeks out from the primary.
1: Maybe not all of the eyes, but certainly quite a few of them. 8:57 on Wisconsin's Morning News. Also, we'll keep an eye on the latest happenings in northeast Wisconsin as several communities continue cleaning up after yesterday's EF2 at least tornado moved through Appleton and Menasha. If we get any updates from anyone as far as press availabilities or any Q&As, we will let you know here on WTMJ. It's now 8:58 news straight ahead.
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13: Invenergy's Red Oak Ridge Energy Center faces community opposition over health and environmental risks. Town of Paris residents voiced their concerns regarding the over 1,200 megawatt facility during a Wisconsin Public Service Commission public hearing session Thursday evening. Wisconsin State Fair Park Chairman John Yingling is stepping down from the role after more than 15 years of service. He will exit his role in October. The Milwaukee Bucks sue multiple sponsors for what they say are delinquent payments. Those sued include the team's official champagne sponsor, its official odor fighter sponsor, and the sponsor of the team's 2021 NBA championship ring ceremony. I'm Logan Hansen from MilwaukeeBusinessJournal.com on 620 WTMJ.
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18: 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He struck him out. He strikes out the side in the fourth. Strikeout number 11 for Jacob Mizorowski. 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
1: 901, I'm Adam Roberts in for Vince Vitrano. It's Wisconsin's Morning News for Tuesday, July 28th. Our top story, more information on the destructive weather striking northeast Wisconsin.
2: I'm Neil Doyle in for Eric Bilstad. The Democratic candidates take the stage.
1: Mostly sunny, 76 your high today with a bit of a northeast breeze, mostly clear down to 64 for your overnight low. Milwaukee right now at 70 here at 901 and

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2: And more than 46,000 We Energies customers still in the dark this morning across the state after yesterday's severe storms. A good chunk of those in the Fox Valley, over 20,000 customers still without power in Kenosha County. We Energies officials providing an update this morning.
3: Our crews are continuing to tackle these challenges head on. They're working quickly and safely to make repairs and restore power to all of our customers who have been affected by these very damaging storms. Appreciate your patience as our crews tackle this extensive damage and work around the clock until every last customer has their power restored.
2: The utility is encouraging customers without electricity, if you've not done so, report that outage online.
4: Overseas, officials in Japan warning dozens of injuries. ABC's James Longman.
5: Fires have been reported, thousands are without power, and there are also concerns about landslides. There's a particular focus on a mall where the floor collapsed, and aerials from the scene show the roof has caved in too. Local media say at least 50 people are in the hospital with injuries. The Prime Minister has said people's lives are the top priority, and they've set up a task force to deploy for rescue operations if needed.
4: Japanese meteorologists say further stronger quakes could be possible for at least a week.
2: Decision, Wisconsin. The five Democratic gubernatorial candidates will make their case on the debate stage tonight. Comes after a bit of a shakeup on the Democratic primary side, with Milwaukee County Executive David Crowley reentering and then getting an endorsement from Governor Tony Evers. UW La Crosse professor Anthony Trigoski telling Wisconsin's Afternoon News.
6: I think the Evers endorsement matters a lot because the Marquette poll shows that Evers is fairly popular. And I think it gives Crowley lots of credibility as someone who could realistically win the nomination. But at the same time, Crowley needs a lot more than the Evers endorsement.
2: The debate begins at 7 o'clock tonight on Channel 12.
4: And that debate lining up with the start of early voting across Wisconsin ahead of the August 11th election.
7: 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Nizer Spencer, WTMJ News.
2: Still asking for more details after the deadly police shooting in Madison. 38-year-old Corey Ruiz allegedly pulled a knife on police during a struggle before he was shot last week. Madison's interim independent police monitor, Mika Glass, has now filed a subpoena against the Madison Police Department for the evidence.
8: We know that there is dash cam video. Mm-hmm. So when people talk about the angles and don't jump to conclusions, they could release the dash cam video. There is also summary reports. Anytime there's a critical incident, even if you're not the officer involved, but you responded to the call, there are multiple summaries, there's communications.
2: The Wisconsin Division of Criminal Investigation is probing Ruiz's death as a homicide.
4: News about your money, the WTMJ Annex Wealth Management Market Update. The NASDAQ, the biggest loser so far today on Wall Street, as a chip sell-off is continuing to deepen, down 1%. So far in early trading on the day. The Dow, meanwhile, up 380 points at 52,591, and the S&P 500 is off just 0.1%, down 10 points this morning at 7,401. 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
3: McCray lined into a big double play his first time, and he lifts one on the left. Churio going back, still back, all the way, watching it sail. It's out of here. The first major league hit of the season for Grant McCray is an opposite field two-run home run off of Sproat. My goodness, you just never would have expected it. It's 3-0 Giants.
2: Josh Maurer with the call. 3-0 would be the final. It's another late one for the crew tonight. First pitch, 8:45 in the Bay Area. The Brewers still with a 6-game cushion in the NL Central over the Cubs. Second overall in baseball with a record of 66-40. Coverage begins after the 8 o'clock news tonight on your home of the Brewers, WTMJ. And it's training camp eve in Titletown. The Green Bay Packers taking the practice field tomorrow for the first day of Packers training camp. Fans, meanwhile, getting an early cheer yesterday at the annual shareholders meeting. President and CEO Ed Policy reaffirming Lambeau Field will be the team's name for now.
4: Contrary to some recent speculation, we are not selling the naming rights in Lambeau Field.
2: And that'll get the pop you want to start the week of festivities. Again, training camp kicking off with practice tomorrow in Green Bay.
5: Take a look at the roads, your WTMJ time saver traffic. We do have a minor crash over in Waukesha County. This is 94 westbound onto the exit to Highway 18. We do have an accident there, so just something to watch out for. Otherwise, just seeing some typical slowdowns in some of our work zones. 41 southbound, tapping the brakes a bit between Mill Road and Capitol Drive. And same thing through the stadium interchange between 35th and Hawley. A little bit of a slowdown as we typically see. Otherwise, everything else looking good.
2: Your WTMJ 5-day forecast, mostly sunny, a quiet day today, 76 your high, mostly clear, 64 the overnight low, a quiet stretch continuing tomorrow for Wednesday and Thursday as well, highs in the mid-80s, shower and storm chances then on Friday, 85, more early storms possible Saturday, and a high of 78 degrees. Milwaukee right now sitting at 71 under sunny skies at 9:11.
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7: Our values, our willingness to work hard, and our desire for leaders who will stand up for what they believe is right.
2: South Carolina Congresswoman Sherry Biggs speaking right now in the Capitol Rotunda during a ceremony honoring the late Senator Lindsey Graham. Several dignitaries, including President Trump, in attendance for today's ceremony. We also know Israeli Prime Minister Benjamin Netanyahu and Ukrainian President Volodymyr Zelensky will be in attendance for Graham's funeral that President Trump will speak at later today. And with that as the backdrop, we welcome in now CBS White House reporter Olivia Rinaldi. Good morning, Olivia. Busy day in Washington today. And as we mentioned, dignitaries in town for the Graham ceremonies. Have you seen anyone beyond the Israeli prime minister and the Ukrainian president of note in attendance?
8: Hey, good morning. Yeah, it's good to be with you. I'm actually here at the White House today where the Ukrainian president did just arrive a short while ago. We saw his motorcade come in and him head into the White House. Also staying here on White House grounds, quite notable, is Israeli Prime Minister Netanyahu. As far as other leaders, we will be having

0: a huge funeral service for Senator Lindsey Graham. We believe the Finnish president will also be in attendance. So certainly a lot of people showing up to Washington just gives you a sense of what a big figure Lindsey Graham was when it comes to shaping U.S. foreign policy, seen as one of the more hawkish members of the Republican Party, which is why he really built these relationships with Netanyahu and Zelensky and other European leaders and defending NATO. So certainly quite notable, and all of them here today to really pay tribute.
1: You mentioned, of course, the Prime Minister, Benjamin Netanyahu, meeting with the president at the White House today. This is the first time these two guys, these two men have met since the war with Iran launched. Israel not taking part in this latest round of hostilities that flared earlier this month that have been paused amid the diplomatic efforts towards trying to reopen the strait. Olivia, in your estimation, why has it taken this long for the president and Netanyahu to arrange a formal meeting when we're so far into these hostilities?
0: Well, their relationship has been quite frayed in the last several months, especially as this war has really dragged on a lot longer than this White House intended to. And it's continued to frustrate President Trump that there hasn't been a quick end to this war like Netanyahu had projected when he met with the president back in February to really convince him to join the efforts to fight Iran. So the two of them have had, you know, just continued frayed relations, and a lot of that has come from the Israeli incursions into Lebanon. As you know, they've been fighting Hezbollah in southern Lebanon on the border of Israel, and time again, the U.S. would be getting close to somewhat of a ceasefire agreement and deal with Iran, and then hostilities would flare up in southern Lebanon because of the Israeli military, and then you'd see President Trump get quite upset with Netanyahu, even publicly sometimes talking about his anger towards him. And I should point out that even today, this morning, President Trump was on Fox News and he was asked about his relationship with Netanyahu. And Netanyahu had said something about this new, well, not new, but this facility inside of Iran that the U.S. has not hit, has not targeted as part of these strikes. It's called Pickaxe Mountain. And the concern is that a lot of the nuclear material and the centrifuges that had survived the previous rounds of bombing had been moved to this underground bunker facility in this mountain called Pickaxe Mountain. And President Trump on Fox News, when asked about that intelligence that Netanyahu had talked about, said, well, why does he have to go tell the world that publicly? Why can't he just talk to me about that? I'm, of course, paraphrasing, but it kind of gives you a sense of just how delicate this relationship is between the two of them and the frustration that the president is willing to express publicly towards the Israeli prime minister. And over and over and over again, President Trump has also said to Israel, you wouldn't be a country if it weren't for me, and you wouldn't be where you are if not for me. So don't forget that. So you can really see just how their relationship has deteriorated in the past couple months. At the same point, it's never been stronger, at least from a military standpoint, between the two countries, just conducting these strikes in tandem, sharing intelligence the way that they do, but also coming at a point where politically it's a bit fraught.
2: Olivia, President Trump was in Michigan during his remarks, alluded that talks with Iran could maybe resume again. Now, both sides, it was about 2 weeks straight of trading strikes against each other. We've seen a pause in those strikes, which has maybe been a little encouraging for some. But kind of where do things stand in maybe resuming some of these peace talks with Iran to possibly end the war?
0: Yeah, I mean, the difficulty with this is because inside of Iran, there are major, major fractures. So you have the political class, which are the individuals that are actually doing the negotiations with the U.S. So think of the parliamentary speaker, you know, the foreign minister, all these individuals who have popped up in media that you can physically see. They're the ones that are doing the negotiations. But it's the IRGC, the Revolutionary Guard, that is perpetuating and continuing these attacks. And they have no desire to talk to the U.S. and to come to some sort of ceasefire agreement. So even though you're having these negotiations that are happening, and they are happening, but they're happening between that political class of Iran and people inside of Qatar, in Doha, and those foreign ministers who are having the negotiations with Iran. So even though you're having those, the Revolutionary Guard says that they haven't agreed to anything. They're still willing to really perpetuate this war. So from the U.S. standpoint, it's hard to get a sense of what you can and cannot believe. It also makes them look, they believe, silly when they say they have the ceasefire agreement, and then you see members of the Revolutionary Guard continue to violate it and, you know, kind of leave this administration with a little bit of egg on their face when talking about the war. So it's a very delicate balance. The president is still projecting optimism because really that's his only way out of this at this point. The Iranians control the Strait of Hormuz. The U.S. does not. The U.S. has reimposed this blockade on the Strait. But still, you're seeing oil prices go up quite high. And the Iranians have shown they still have the capability, despite what the president says, to hit U.S. troops in the region. We've recently had 4 more U.S. service members killed in this war. So the president is, of course, trying to project optimism, of course, trying to say, yes, we have the ability to end this war. But right now, the only way they can is through these negotiations. That's why you see him keep propping that up.
1: CBS White House reporter Olivia Rinaldi with us on Wisconsin's Morning News. Olivia, I wanted to shine light for a bit on some reporting you did last week. So a federal panel Friday voting to advance a revamp of the nation's historic preservation rules. Trump administration officials, they've said these rules slow down projects. Now, you first reported on this a few days prior last week, Wednesday. It sounds like it focuses on kind of a fairly obscure federal rule. So if you can explain for us an example of maybe a project for us here in Wisconsin or outside of the nation's capital that we may not know could be affected if the reviews are weakened.
0: Yeah. And thank you for highlighting it. I do think it's important because you're right. It is a small, not very known advisory council, but we've seen this White House in particular do that. They take over a small advisory council. They install Trump-back appointees on it, and then they tweak language. So in this case, what we saw was the advisory council that handles historic preservation. So for instance, out in New Mexico, for example, there's the Pueblo community, the Indian community out there, and that land is protected. But there is some part of that land that they believe there is oil in. So the Interior Department, the Energy Department would like to lease that land so that they can perhaps tap some oil reserves out there. The problem is normally that process would go through what they call Section 106, where it slows down the ability for the federal government to take over a land lease for historical property, because you have to go through and listen to the stakeholders. You have to go listen to the state. You have to listen to people who protested. You have to open it for public comment. You have to listen to the Indian tribes that are in the region and how this would impact them. And really, it's not a legal mechanism, but it's just kind of an oversight mechanism just to make sure you're hearing all Americans in this process when you take over federal land. Well, they revamped Section 106 to remove the need for all of that. So the process for them to now take over historical land just shortened by a lot and had a lot less input in it. It's not necessarily illegal, but you can see it's a way that this government is really remaking any sort of process. And for another example, the removal of public comment, the reason why that's important is because we're Americans. We pay taxes. We have access to historical lands and preservation. And they fought hard to preserve that land for a really long time. And you preserve it for other reasons here as well. At the White House, there was no public comment when they tore down the East Room to replace it with, or the East Wing to replace it with the ballroom. So you're running into all of these situations where, you know, this government is just acting and not listening to the people and whether they even want these projects to go on. So that's kind of why this is important. I don't know of any that will specifically impact Wisconsin, but certainly worth looking into, just given the fact that this government is willing to do things like that.
1: CBS White House reporter Olivia Rinaldi. Thanks so much, Olivia. Appreciate the time.
0: Thank you. Talk to you guys soon.
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1: Coming up on 9:24 here on Wisconsin's Morning News, Adam Roberts, Neil Doyle with you on a Tuesday, with you till 10 o'clock before we turn the keys of the car over to Point Taken, Steve and Kristen. A lot to talk about today with the upcoming gubernatorial debate, 10 to noon here on WTMJ. As long as we're running through all the shows we have on our lineup, Neil, wanted to talk about our afternoon program, John and Julia on Wisconsin's Afternoon News. They're going in depth once again this afternoon, 3 o'clock. They'll do the show, take you on these in-depth journeys into stories of interest once a month, usually towards the end of the month. And this month, it's a very interesting one. We've covered some pretty big topics so far this year. I say we, because I am usually in the newsroom helping a little bit with the show from behind the scenes sometimes. But this topic is an interesting one. The future of Lincoln Avenue School. You may recall late last month that old building on the city's south side destroyed by a 5-alarm fire. And right now, people are wondering if this will serve as a stress test for an already financially strained Milwaukee public school system and what kind of questions it's raising about the safety of the city's aging school buildings.
13: Lincoln Avenue School is on fire.
1: It took just a matter of hours in the early morning of June 30th for the majority of Lincoln Avenue School, which stood on Milwaukee's south side for more than a century, to be crumbled under flames to a total loss. Now, with just over a month to go until the new academic year, hundreds of students, teachers, and staff who attended Lincoln face a long list of questions, including how long they'll be learning and working alongside fellow students and teachers at nearby Pulaski High School. What's unquestionable is that the building, which first opened in 1917, was not equipped with a sprinkler system that could have slowed the fire's progress down. It's an issue that bothers Milwaukee Fire Chief Aaron Lipsky, and has for years. He, along with other city leaders, have advocated for updated sprinkler ordinances to cover buildings both young and old.
14: I cannot stress the importance of having sprinklers in buildings. Whether the building is built tomorrow, or 10 years ago, or 25 years ago, we've got to get serious about the sprinklers.
1: MPS Interim Deputy Superintendent Michael Harris admits most district schools aren't equipped with the sprinklers given their advanced age.
15: Almost 90% of our buildings were built before there was a requirement.
1: And when asked after the Lincoln fire whether the district plans to change that statistic, Interim COO Michael Terza said it would likely have to compete with a constantly growing list of capital needs within MPS.
16: It's a question of our ability to fund them. I mean, to put a sprinkler system will be multi-million dollars per building. And so given all of our other facility needs, it's just part of the overall picture for us.
1: While planning what comes next for Lincoln Avenue families and employees at a recent community meeting, Superintendent Dr. Brenda Caselius emphasized the role parental feedback will play in long-term decision-making, acknowledging the sorrow many are feeling with the loss of the neighborhood pillar that was Lincoln Avenue School.
17: What we want to do is make sure we wrap our arms around our students
9: and our families and our entire community, and everybody feels valued and that they have a voice in the next steps for the community.
1: Whatever the feedback, Caselius faces difficult decisions over the future of the Lincoln site, with at least a half dozen other MPS schools already earmarked for potential consolidation or closure before the fire. For now, Caselius is preaching patience.
9: I hope that you feel a big hug from Milwaukee Public Schools as we've gone through this tragedy.
1: And we'll hear from Superintendent Caselius later on coming up on the Wisconsin's Afternoon News In Depth. Also, you heard Fire Chief Aaron Lipsky in the piece I put together. He will also be on the show later today as, yeah, a lot of questions to be asked. I know far from the only very old building, as you heard in the statistics there, that the district currently owns. And there's been a lot of talk of, will we close? Will we keep some stuff open? We're losing a lot of students. And a lot of work ahead for Superintendent Caselius. That's coming up 3 o'clock hour this afternoon. John and Julia will have the Wisconsin's Afternoon News In Depth on the future of Lincoln Avenue School. 9:28 on Wisconsin's Morning News. Lots to come. Still a jam-packed half hour to go here on a Tuesday program. News straight ahead.
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26: ABC News, I'm Sherry Preston. Americans' confidence in the economy falling this month as gas prices resume their climb. The Conference Board said today its Consumer Confidence Index fell to 90.8 in July from 92.2 in June. At the Capitol Rotunda, a service for South Carolina Senator Lindsey Graham. Ahead of his funeral this afternoon, a bipartisan group of senators has announced an agreement to move forward on sanctions for Iran and Russia, named in Graham's honor. Authorities in France have ordered nearly 4,000 more people to evacuate from tourist sites amid wildfires spreading across the country, and that country and parts of Spain. ABC's Marcus Moore has been near Madrid.
0: We talked to one guy, a 58-year-old driver, who can't get back to his home. He told us he slept in his car for the better part of a week because the shelter is full, he told us. So, you know, that gives you a sense of kind of what people are dealing with here.
26: This is ABC News.

0: 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And from the WTMJ Breaking News Center, new information this past hour on that tornado moving through the Fox Valley, tearing up homes and causing untold amounts of damage. New information from the National Weather Service. They have now upgraded that tornado to a preliminary EF3 twister. Survey crews estimating that tornado packed peak winds of 140 miles per hour while it carved a path through southern Appleton and the city of Menasha Monday, with the most significant damage reported near Menasha's north side. Despite widespread damage to homes and businesses, officials say no injuries or deaths have so far been reported. Damage surveys do continue this morning and into the afternoon as the Weather Service works to finalize the tornado's rating.
1: That tornado as well, with it now strengthening in intensity, being upgraded. Storm Team 4 Chief Meteorologist Brian Desnansky says it's not just the strength of the storm, but it was where exactly it hit.
2: Historically, this will go down as one of the worst tornadoes in Wisconsin history when you factor in the combination of obviously size of the tornado and the population that it hit. There's countless homes that are destroyed in Menasha. It's a terrible situation.
1: Many roadways up there in the Fox Valley still closed as cleanup is continuing throughout the morning.
0: Severe weather impacting multiple parts of Wisconsin, including in our area, where a man is now dead after a suspected lightning strike on Monday.
3: Respond to Courtney Elizabeth for email subject motionless 80 feet in a tree.
0: That audio from Broadcastify. Crews responding near Whitewater High School. There were reports of a man suspended in the air. Our news partners at NBC 26 in Green Bay reporting the 29-year-old was performing tree clearing services when a supervisor reported hearing a, quote, loud bang and flash. The man believed the tree had been struck by lightning. There is no evidence the worker came into contact with electrical lines, that worker ultimately dying at the scene.
1: Decision, Wisconsin. The five Democratic gubernatorial candidates will make their case to voters tonight on the debate stage. It comes after a bit of a shakeup in the race. Milwaukee County Executive David Crowley re-entering and then getting an endorsement from Governor Tony Evers. UW La Crosse professor Anthony Shergosky telling Wisconsin's Afternoon News.
4: I think the Evers endorsement matters a lot because the Marquette poll shows that Evers is fairly popular. And I think it gives Crowley lots of credibility as someone who could realistically win the nomination. But at the same time, Crowley needs a lot more than the Evers endorsement.
1: Tonight's debate starts at 7 o'clock on Channel 12.
0: A driver convicted in a deadly Oconomowoc hit and run receives their sentence.
5: Judge sentenced 50-year-old Matthew Brennecke to 11 years in prison, followed by 10 years of extended supervision, after he pleaded no contest to a hit-and-run causing death. Prosecutors say Brennecke struck and killed 87-year-old Alan Amy as he drove his tractor home after mowing the lawn at his church last July, then drove away. Amy died 2 days later, and Brennecke was arrested after a 3-day search. A restitution hearing is scheduled for September. Nizer Spencer, WTMJ News.
1: Former Dallas Cowboys quarterback Tony Romo now facing a citation after his operating while intoxicated arrest here in Milwaukee. Court records showing Romo was cited for refusing to submit to an intoxication test after he was arrested last Thursday on suspicion of first offense OWI. According to the Milwaukee County Sheriff's Office, Romo was stopped on I-43, arrested, booked, and then was released. He's requested a hearing on the refusal citation. He's due back in court in September.
0: News about your money, the WTMJ Annex Wealth Management market update. Amid a deepening chip stock sell-off, the NASDAQ is down decently this morning, off about 1%, down 234 points at 24,697. The Dow, meanwhile, up 384 points at 52,595. And the S&P 500 is down 7 points this hour at 7,406. 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
1: Take a look at the roads, your WTMJ Time Saver traffic. We do still have this minor crash over in Waukesha County, 94 westbound as you are taking the exit onto Highway 18. We have a vehicle that's kind of over on the shoulder, so not really blocking the exit there, but it looks like authorities crews are on the scene there, so just something to be mindful of. Typical delays in some of our work zones, but nothing too out of the ordinary, so everything looking good.
0: Your WTMJ 5-day forecast, mostly sunny, a quiet, much-needed quiet day today, a high of 76. There will be a little bit of a northeast breeze. You might feel that lake effect cooling if you're in Milwaukee or points along Lake Michigan. Mostly clear, 64 your overnight low, sunny, 82 on Wednesday, 87 and sun on Thursday. Our next shot at rain and storms coming Friday with a high of 85 that could linger into Saturday morning. It'll otherwise be cloudy and 78 degrees. Right now, 70 even in Milwaukee at 937.

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3: .9 on Wisconsin's Morning News. Adam Roberts, Neil Doyle with you in for Vince and Eric. They'll be back on Monday. Music within the Capitol Rotunda. A few moments ago, the Vice President, J.D. Vance, at a wreath honoring ceremony inside the facility, honoring late Senator Lindsey Graham. Several international dignitaries also in attendance as well. The U.S. Air Force Band singing Shenandoah inside as well. We will hear from the president speaking at an event later today. A lot of, as I mentioned, Neil, dignitaries. We talked with Olivia Rinaldi from CBS just a few minutes ago here on the show. Israeli Prime Minister Benjamin Netanyahu was already going to be here to speak with the president about the ongoing war in Iran, which today marks 5 months since those attacks first were initiated. You also have Ukrainian President Volodymyr Zelensky, who will be attending Graham's funeral later. Obviously, a lot of back and forth between the president over his years with the now late senator. They had a frayed relationship at times, but at other times, I mean, you could say Graham was one of Trump's biggest allies in Washington. And so it will be interesting to see how he kind of, as the president likes to do, sometimes even in moments of solemn speech, might bring up a shot, maybe at times, maybe try to make a joke. We saw how that went at the correspondents' dinner. But we'll see what comes up later today. The president, one of several who has spoken, we did hear from the vice president a few moments ago. 9:41 on Wisconsin's Morning News.
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0: And now that we're 2 weeks out, today the first and only televised debate between the five Democratic gubernatorial candidates still in the field. That debate airing tonight will be an hour long, starting at 7 o'clock on Channel 12. So all five candidates will be on the stage. That includes David Crowley, Mandela Barnes, Joel Brennan, Francesca Hong, and Kelda Royce. Now, absentee voting, Adam, as you're aware, has been underway. Early voting also starts today as well. So for those who maybe want to wait till tomorrow to get an early vote in because they want to hear from these candidates tonight to kind of hear exactly where they stand on some of the issues, maybe people decide to do that. But we're in the final stretch. The primary is going to be here before we know it. And as these candidates take the stage for, again, the first and only televised debate, Channel 12 political director Matt Smith joined WTMJ's Point Taken to kind of preview it and says, look, the goal of this is to give voters answers to maybe some of the questions they have. And this is not going to be just, you know, the candidates up there, hopefully, and it's not going to be campaign speeches.
2: Why should Democratic primary voters choose candidate A, B, C, D, or E, right? In terms of how you would lead, what your plan is, how you are different from the other candidates on stage. So I think attempting to get to the heart of some of that and some definitive answers on some of these very important issues, whether we're talking about taxes or education or healthcare or like you name your topic, right? It's on our list.
0: And this race is not been very ordinary the last couple of weeks. You had Lieutenant Governor Sarah Rodriguez come out, report issues within her campaign with finance reporting. She then dropped out. Then you've got David Crowley, who initially suspended, and then you had the Rodriguez news. Now he's back in. So there's been a lot going on and a little bit of maybe uncertainty within this Democratic field. So again, tonight, a chance for voters out there to kind of hear from these candidates. Now, Matt Smith is going to have Jaron Jordan, one anchor at Channel 12. They're going to co-moderate this debate. And he said, look, for the viewers out there, you might think, okay, these candidates show up. You ask them these questions, maybe things that are on the minds of the people out there. But there's a lot of preparation that goes into this. I mean, weeks, if not months, kind of before. And unlike some debates maybe you've seen, for this one, according to both Matt and Jaron, there will not be buzzers or microphones being cut off. You've seen that maybe in some presidential debates before where the mics get cut off, you get buzzed for certain things. They say these candidates are going to have opportunities to challenge one another directly.
2: We are moderating the time. We are moving the topics along. But at the same time, like if there's a moment that the candidates want to talk to each other, we're going to allow them to talk to each other on a certain issue or topic.
0: And it's an hour long. So this starts at 7. There will be no opening statements. Again, there are going to be five candidates on the stage. So some people, well, is that a little crowded? Are they going to have enough time to answer? So they're going to just jump right into it. The debate is immediately going to kick off with a question for each of the candidates. And they're going to just start getting into it for the hour. They each will have, I believe, 30 seconds to 60 seconds to have a closing statement at the end. But from what Matt and Jaron kind of said yesterday, look, they want to try to get a lot of questions that maybe voters have out there to then give these candidates an opportunity to answer.
3: So there's the interesting multiple different ways to look at this. One of the things for me I think of is when you talk about how there's going to be no buzzers, they're not going to cut mics off. We've seen with political debates, whether it's presidential, whether it's state, even local debates, that can get messy really fast. And if you don't have confidence in your debate partner, if you don't have that relationship with whether it's Matt with Jaron or

0: the other way around, to know that we can control still. This is our debate. We are the ones giving you the platform. It can get hairy. So that indicates to me that these two, and they have done this before, Matt, very good political director over at Channel 12. I'd also be curious. I don't think we're going to actually get any stats on this. I don't know if there's anyone collecting this type of data, but I'd be curious to see if there is a spike in voter turnout for early voting, for absentee, in the couple of days immediately after a debate, if it does actually have that impact. And if, as you mentioned, people maybe are waiting to get that one final statement out of the candidates before they cast a ballot, because this will be carried not just here in Milwaukee, but statewide on a number of different affiliate networks, including Channel 2 in Green Bay, I believe Channel 19 in La Crosse. I just know that because that's the ABC affiliate out there, but others across the state as well.
1: Well, and you mentioned earlier, you know, people saying, well, it's 2 weeks to the primary. Why is this the first and only televised debate? Why was there not a debate a couple of weeks ago or a month ago? And because, you know, we do have absentee ballots out, early voting does start today. Look, organizing a statewide debate like this, you've got to get schedules coordinated. You've got the networks for these TV stations that you kind of have to coordinate with as well. So it's not just, hey, this state's going to work for everyone. Again, a lot of planning that kind of goes into it.
2: We've seen in previous cycles where candidates have said no to more than one debate or no to debates at all. Mm-hmm. So I hope we're kind of coming back, because I do think it's an important moment to get all of the candidates on stage for people to hear from them. So there's a ton of planning and a ton of work behind the scenes that goes into just 60 minutes on television and streaming.
1: We're going to get another Marquette Law poll tomorrow. And the one we got a week ago, again, while some people say, was it really that great of a kind of gauge? It still showed a lot of Democratic voters are undecided. I believe right around 45% or so.
0: If undecided could be a candidate for an election, we'd have a monarchy in the United States.
1: So, if that's the case, there's that many undecided Democratic voters, this could be an important night for these candidates to try to sway some of them and try to get their vote here in 2 weeks. Again, the debate, 7 o'clock tonight on Channel 12. We'll see what the candidates have to say.
0: Yeah, we'll be watching closely. Of course, we'll have the recap, the reaction, all the fireworks, all the good nuggets for you tomorrow on Wisconsin's Morning News. It's 9:50.
3: Hey, is your son, daughter, or grandchild's birthday soon? WTMJ's John Rickier here. 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
5: 9:53 on Wisconsin's Morning News. Just about out of time here before we turn the reins over to the Point Taken crew from 10 to noon. Steve and Kristen with you on WTMJ. Just wanted some final thoughts as we continue following the situation in northeast Wisconsin after yesterday's now preliminarily confirmed EF3 tornado that impacted several Fox Valley communities, including Appleton, Fox Crossing, the Nina Menasha area. Still crews out doing damage surveys right now. So we'll likely get more information in the days to come, and we could learn more information. As of right now, there have been no reported injuries or fatalities with this storm, which, when you consider just where this impacted, this was not to chide anybody who lives in a rural area, but this was a very populated, I mean, the Fox Valley, we don't have many metro areas in the state of Wisconsin, but this is one of them where from Oshkosh all the way up to the Kaukauna, Kimberly, Wrightstown area, it's a lot of people in a space, and this storm impacted one of the most core urban areas of that, being Appleton, Nina, Menasha. So I just find it fascinating that the way the warning system works now, and we've debated, you know, should we give a warning out for this? Should we not giving a warning out for that? Well, when you have situations like this, this is a reminder of why we do things the way that we do, because the warning system, as and hopefully we do stay at that zero injuries, zero fatalities number, which confirms the warning system works. It works when it's done correctly, and it worked here. And I know that a lot of people get emotional about severe weather. I was telling you, Neil, and for those who don't know, I grew up in Fond du Lac, Wisconsin, which was for a little bit yesterday in the bullseye of this tornado and the path it was going, if it held together over Lake Winnebago. And for those of you who live in Fond du Lac County, we all know the story of Oakfield in 1996, our state's only confirmed F5 tornado. So I don't need to remind you about that. And it's just a reminder of the emotional impact that severe weather has. I wanted to play this clip. When you talk about people who've been through it before and know how this can impact emotions, Steve Balon is a meteorologist at WBAY TV2 in Green Bay. He was on live during coverage yesterday. As the storm was first starting, we were first starting to see debris signatures and damage reports.
6: US 10 eastbound, 441 near Menasha, a cluster of crashes. I don't like to read that, and that's from Wisconsin DOT. And that makes my heart sink, because there were people on those highways that saw this coming and panicked. And I don't blame them. I mean, do you? I don't blame them. They I'm sure they saw the tornado. I'm sure that they saw this, and it was extremely scary situation, and people crashed, and I'm sure our news crews are going to be getting down there to see what exactly is in the aftermath of this tornado. It just breaks my heart to hear that is exactly what happened from the Wisconsin DOT.
5: That's veteran meteorologist Steve Balon at WBAY. So you can hear, you can't physically see him as he's off camera and you're just showing a static radar image, but you can feel voice sometimes, yeah. And that carried over. So just wanted to shout out also the great work that our meteorologists, not just in Milwaukee, but across the state do given these sorts of situations. It's not easy work. It's oftentimes a thankless job. And so it's appreciated. We are, of course, staying on top of things here as new information comes in on damage totals, what cleanup efforts are looking like, if there are any aid efforts that are going to be ongoing, whether at a local or state level. We'll pass that information along as it comes in. Adam and

0: Neil, with you on Wisconsin's Morning News again tomorrow. Point Taken is next after the news on a WTMJ Tuesday.
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5: 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Next stop, San Francisco.
6: 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Swing and a miss. He struck him out. He strikes out the side in the fourth. Strikeout number 11 for Jacob Mizorowski. Stand and applaud.
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7: At 10 o'clock, it's 74 degrees today, becoming mostly sunny with a high of 76. From the WTMJ Breaking News Center, I'm Tiff Pua. The tornado that struck the Fox Valley could end up being stronger than first reported. The National Weather Service has now rated it a preliminary EF3, but more damage surveys are underway. TMJ4 Chief Meteorologist Brian Nesnansky tells WTMJ.
8: I would actually be surprised after what I saw that at some point they don't encounter at least EF3 damage, but you need the structures to be able to tell that story too. Was the house completely wiped off the foundation? Was the car tossed instead of flipped? Was the car, was trees stripping and things of that nature?
7: Survey teams are continuing to inspect homes, trees, and other damage before assigning a final rating. More than 45,000 We Energy customers are without power across southeast of Wisconsin after yesterday's severe storms. Most of those outages are in Milwaukee, Kenosha, and Outagamie counties. We Energy's officials.
9: Our crews are continuing to tackle these challenges head on. They're working quickly and safely to make repairs and restore power to all of our customers who have been affected by these very damaging storms. Appreciate your patience as our crews tackle this extensive damage and work around the clock until every last customer has their power restored.
7: Customers without electricity are encouraged to report outages online through the We Energies app or to call the outage in. Madison's interim independent police monitor files a subpoena against the Madison police after an officer-involved shooting leaves one man dead. The subpoena requests access to Madison's police records in the death of Corey Ruiz last week. Police monitor Mika Glass is concerned with the lack of transparency.
10: I am the independent police monitor and they will not provide me the names, right? Although I know his name, I need that confirmed by the police so that I can include that, as well as the other responding officers, so I can move forward with our independent investigation.
7: Glass, along with Madison's Police Civilian Oversight Board, are asking the public to exercise caution around unverified information circulating online before the full investigation is complete. Ahead of Lindsey Graham's funeral, a bipartisan group of senators announced an agreement

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2: Heard from her home.
3: 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Make the right choice. 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I truly believe it is never too late to do the right thing.
2: Nancy Guthrie was reported missing on February 1st. She has not been seen since she returned home from a family game night the prior evening. Time for news about your money. 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Your Dow is up 364 points to 52,553, but the S&P 500 is down nearly 4 points to 7,407, and the NASDAQ is down 183 points to 24,747. 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
2: 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The Brewers' office didn't show up last night against the Giants as they lost 3-0.
8: McCray lined into a big double play his first time, and he lifts one on the left. Churio going back, still back, all the way, watching it sail. It's out of here. The first major league hit of the season for Grant McCray is an opposite field two-run home run off of Sproat. My goodness, you just never would have expected it. It's 3-0 Giants.
2: Lane Grindle there on the call. Another late one for the crew tonight with first pitch set at 8:45. Our coverage starts at 8:10 right here on WTMJ. And it's training camp week across the NFL with the Green Bay Packers taking the practice field tomorrow for the first day. Fans got an early cheer yesterday as the annual shareholders meeting took place at Lambeau Field. President and CEO Ed Policy reaffirmed the team's commitment to keep the iconic Lambeau Field name. Taking a look at your roads with your WTMJ Time Saver traffic. Well, the good news is we've got a couple of disabled vehicles, but nothing is actually impacting your ride. And we've only got one slow spot on the system. That's 41 southbound between Silver Spring and Burleigh. You're just tapping the brakes really briefly there. Stay safe out there, everyone. Here's your WTMJ 5-day forecast today, becoming mostly sunny with a high of 76. Tonight, mostly clear with a cool low of 64 degrees. For your Wednesday, mostly sunny with a high of 82. Thursday, a carbon copy, mostly sunny again, but a high of 87. Friday, that chance of showers and storms comes back with a high of 85. And for Saturday, early showers and storms, then mostly cloudy with a high of 78. Right now in Madison, it's 74. Waukesha is also 74. Green Bay is 73. And you guessed it, in Milwaukee, it is sunny and 74 degrees. 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
1: 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Here are your hosts, Steve Scafidi and Kristen Bride.
2: And good morning. Yes, we had a very short show yesterday. Well, I promise we'll do our best to have 2 hours of content today. It was crazy because it just all of a sudden our show stopped and we were right in the storm.
3: Right into it. Yeah. For over an hour.
2: And well, we're going to talk a little bit about that in a bit, but just the incredible scenes from that part of the state, northeastern Wisconsin, Neenah and Menasha and Fox Valley, just absolute destruction.
3: And we're already starting to collect the resources available. So if you want to text in, if you know of reputable places to donate to, sign up places for people to volunteer, any of that kind of information that you want us to collect and then so that we can publicize, please text it to 855-616-1620, because I think that'll be really important as far as making sure people know what resources are available or how you can help.
2: Yeah, and I did reach out to Neenah's mayor, I think it's Brian Borchardt, this morning. Under no illusion that he's going to get back to me quickly because he's very busy. But I'm sure that he would say, we don't need any tourists for tragedy. You don't need to drive up there and look at it. They're busy enough. Many of the roads are closed, especially in those really heavily destroyed areas. Just stay away from that. If you don't have a reason to be there, don't be there. And every time these happen, people just want to drive around and look at it.
3: Really?
2: Yeah. It's just the weirdest thing.
3: Who has that kind of time?
2: I don't know. People are, well, whatever. But don't do that. There's already a huge drain on resources, and especially public safety folks. They're really busy. They don't want to be wasting time moving you out of the area. So just stay away. You can watch it on TV. And we hope and encourage people to find, and we'll give you some of those resources in a bit, ways to help in the limited way you can. And I know this. Every community that's dealt with situations like this, they always come back bigger, better, and stronger because they unite. And I love that part of the story. Obviously, the amazing stat from this story, as of right now, no injuries or deaths. How is that even possible, given what I saw on TV?
3: I mean, but it also reminded, because I think even with the floods last year, was there one, maybe two?
2: Yeah.
3: And so it is to see that much destruction and so many houses just and buildings and everything ripped apart. And thank God no one was seriously injured so that we know of so far.
2: Yeah, it is one of the things that we take for granted. And obviously I'm the son of a meteorologist and a weatherman, so I'm biased. But the fact that we go into storm coverage and all of those folks on TV and radio and all the people who give you that information, we're telling people to be safe and think of your family and your own safety and security. And it seems like a lot of people heeded the warning. But we're never going to apologize for doing weather coverage because it's just so important. And we saw yesterday loudly and clearly why that was the case. So we did a shortened show yesterday. We were here for 2 hours. And just to kind of tease ahead, we have Jim Santel, Mary Kuhnman, full second hour. Lots of stories, both the Wisconsin Supreme Court. There's a case in Madison that has to do with the Postmaster General. And lots more things happening, obviously, in Washington, D.C. We'll get to that. You sent me an interesting story about the title or the words America First.
3: So this was an Axios article, basically in the headline being some Democrats tout their version of America First. And it specifically was talking about the Senate campaign, Senate candidate for the Democratic nomination, Abdul El-Sayed, who is progressive and has basically said, I'm the most America First candidate in the country. Proudly, California Representative Ro Khanna also said it's time to put America first when he reintroduced a bill to ban gas exports during periods of high gases. So there's like these little, because I think that's where a lot of Americans are, right? Like, mm-hmm. This is exactly, America first has been the battle cry for a lot of MAGA and Trump for a while. So I don't know if you want to set it up now and come back, but I'm interested as far as what does America first mean to you? And because I don't necessarily think it is a bad thing. I don't think isolationism is the answer.
2: Right.
3: But what does America First actually look like? And what does it look like from a conservative versus a liberal standpoint?
2: Yeah. And there's probably some shared territory there.
3: I think there's probably a lot more shared territory than you think, at least when you think of the average voter, maybe versus policy wonks.
2: And, I'm not heavily enmeshed into what Democrats think about strategy when it comes to midterms and then

0: eventually 2028, but perhaps this nod to that slogan, that phrase, that idea is a recognition of the popularity, some of which propelled Donald Trump into the White House. That idea that maybe we should focus on the problems that are inherent in this country, maybe that's part of the deal. So we'll take a quick break, 10:13. Chris and Steve, good to be back with you on this Tuesday edition of Point Taken, right here on 620 WTMJ.
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0: What does America First mean to you? It can mean a lot of things. You know, one of the things that I think you asked me this question yesterday during a break, because we were talking about what we're going to talk about the next day. I would love to see manufacturing in this country really fire up. And I'm talking, our friends in Milwaukee will understand what I'm talking about, where there was really thriving manufacturing happening, plants open, people getting family-sustaining jobs. They love their job. They put in their hard work. They were able to enjoy their life afterwards. It wasn't an oppressive environment. It was hard work. I mean, I had relatives who worked at Lattice in Cudahy, and I forgot the new name of the place now, but it's been there for 100 years. And that's why Cudahy exists along the lake, is because Lattice, which runs along Packard Avenue for many, many blocks, was the sort of the lifeblood on the work side of life in Cudahy, and people came there to work there. We have to get back to that, including in Milwaukee, where there are available tracts of land. We need to start rethinking how we approach this. Yes, everybody loves what I call light development, right? The mixed use and the restaurants and the shops and quickie markets and all that stuff. Yeah. We have to start thinking about putting our people to work. Now, you could make arguments that maybe that's not what some generations look for. I don't know. Until we test the theory, I'm not going to go with that.
3: I actually don't know if that's true, considering what we were talking about as far as the increase of people going into the trades.
0: Yeah.
3: As
0: so maybe
3: far
0: it's not
3: as there,
0: true.
3: Some desire of Let's people to the work theory. With their hands. I just don't know how expensive it would be.
0: Everything's right? expensive.
3: I'm just saying as far as what, because this was the news cycle when all the tariffs first, we didn't get to talk about tariffs yesterday, but they're back. Some are back.
0: Yeah.
3: But in the one of the reasons, at least stated, was to reshore, right? As far as to bring manufacturing back. And I remember hearing a lot of podcasts and reading a lot of articles about like how expensive it actually is to be made in America. And especially even things that qualify to have the made in America like tag. Still, parts of it aren't all made here. Like the actual, for most commerce and most products, it is a globalized industry now. And so I totally understand as far as bringing things back, making things here, and having jobs here. But because like the cost of living now is so ridiculous, and what it is to have a competitive job that is paying a living wage, how many companies can do that?
0: I work for a company.
3: Especially smaller companies.
0: Yeah. Yeah, there's certainly a cost to it. And also, but I also will remind CEOs, and I hear from CEOs occasionally when they don't like me saying some of the things I'm going to say right now. There's a lot of profit happening. There's a lot of profit taking. There's a lot of high salaries. There's a lot of administration costs. If you value what you do, you also need to value your employees. And stop treating it like it's just, we'll get the next guy or the next girl, or we just keep, you know, this constant shuffle. That stuff matters. And if we're really going to restore this sort of Made in America brand, and that means a lot of things to a lot of people. Going back to my story, though, I work for a company that offshored everything they possibly could. Call centers in India, technology in Asia, in many different countries. And there was an outcry from employees like, what are you doing here? When I need help on something, when I need to have a conversation with an analyst or something, I don't necessarily want to have, first of all, a communication gap, and two, a delay in service. So we did fight that battle. And eventually, I can tell you now, I'm not going to say the name of the company, but that company has now brought most of that stuff back. Because they realized there's
3: AI chatbots yet?
0: Yeah, probably, yeah. somebody reminding, but Lattice now makes rocket castings. Oh, they did it in the 60s. And now they use that's cool. They're using stuff for Artemis. Very cool. Very interesting company, Lattice. And I was thinking about doing a story on them at some point. Texter says, disagrees, the days of large manufacturing are long gone in the U.S. Can't be competitive. I don't accept the theory. I don't think so. We're so innovative when we want to be. Why would we not put that same brain power to work on how to make manufacturing facilities competitive and vibrant and innovative? Why would we just say, I hate this, well, we can't do it. And we just throw our hands up and that's it.
3: Well, you also have to have a more concrete plan of how to do it.
0: Sure, but I'm not a manufacturer.
3: Okay.
0: So I deal in big concepts because I'm not a manufacturer, unless you have an idea.
3: No, I don't. It's not my idea.
0: But I at least start with the premise that it can be done, at least looking at an idea that can be shaped to somehow bring this back. We're not going to bring everything back because there's things we don't make here that we'd have to start from scratch, which would be a $1 trillion operation. But many things we have made here.
3: It's interesting because when I think of America First, at least when I think the general sentiment of it is Middle East wars and the money spent on that, of which we find ourselves in one again right now. And I think there's a misnomer as far as how much of it is foreign aid, right? Like we obviously saw USAID gutted last year, but wasn't that as far as our discretionary budget, like less than 1%?
0: Yeah.
3: And so it's not actually the money that is going to that kind of aid that is, I mean, but a huge portion goes to defense. How much of that is efficiently spent? Doesn't seem like DOGE figured that out. But it does feel like there's a lot of people who are having a really hard time getting by. And I was thinking about it as you said, and I don't know if this is an America First policy, and I don't know how you, all of the legislation that would have to go into work. But the thing that always bothers me is when you see companies like Amazon and Walmart and their profits, and then they have people working for them who are on the poverty line, who qualify for public benefits because of the money that they make. That to me feels like there should be a way to make that illegal. That if you are a profitable company, you can't then depend on welfare to subsidize your employees.
0: Yeah, I mean, look, whether we're ever going to get to a point in our country where we're going to legislate how companies practice their business, that's a massive, and you talk about the rise to democratic socialism, that would be probably on that path.
3: But do you think that's fair?
0: Do you think it's fair
3: that we have to pay for companies that aren't paying their employees enough while they pocket the money?
0: I don't want to have companies benefit from the government and then not pay their employees. That's the way I would put that phrase. I don't want them to suck money out of our government in whatever form, whether that's tax breaks, whether that's entitlements, and then not pay their employees.
3: That's what they're doing, though.
0: Yeah, absolutely. That's why we brought the subject up in the first place. I think there has to be an understanding it's a problem. I've said this for years. We shifted from employees first to shareholders first decades ago. And once that happened, all people care about, especially if you're a shareholder, is profit. I know there's still great companies that have a different mindset, mainly smaller companies. But if that's all you exist on, are you surprised at all that this is where we've ended up, where you can have half our country potentially, or 40% of our country, who probably works but is not making enough to really make that a go in their budget? That's a problem. If you work 40 hours, you should probably be able to pay your bills. And, you know, save the lifestyle tax. Yeah, some people make bad decisions. That's not unique to poor people. Trust me.
3: I mean, I saw an AP chart this morning. I'm going to find it. I saved it on my phone. Of since 2019, how much groceries have gone up?
0: Yeah. In the last 6 years, 7 years. It's nuts.
3: Like, this goes back to kinship and the SNAP crisis that we're about to go into again, as far as how many people are getting kicked off. Like, food is so expensive.
0: Food's expensive. Rent and or housing is expensive. Insurance is expensive, especially health insurance. So everybody can complain, but until you actually have leaders, elected officials, who have plans in place to start breaking that down. I'll give an example unrelated to sort of what we're talking about. When you look at housing in Milwaukee, there's lots of initiatives that are sort of looking at, what do we do here? We have these abandoned houses that mm-hmm. we're selling for a dollar. Maybe we fix them up and then we put them back in the market where they're actually livable. That's a real idea that's happening. So could we not do that in many other areas? Let's start with a nugget of an idea and then see if that works. And then maybe this thing will grow. The other thing that on the housing side is we got to stop selling all our houses to big corporations because they're bleeding out the supply.
3: Well, that's in the new housing bill.
0: Yeah. Yeah, so thankfully, that's a good thing.
3: I mean, I think there's a dispute on how much of the market that actually is affecting. I've heard both sides of that. But again, I don't think private equity. I'm also surprised to no one think like private equity, along with prioritizing shareholder value, is one of the stains on the last decade that have like ruined everything.
0: Yeah.
3: It ruins everything it touches.
0: Yeah, look, as a guy who likes profits and wants to make money, I get it. It's sexy. It sells. It's cool if you're the person getting it. For all the other people who have to work for you, not so good. Quick break.
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1: 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Where was that one? From the 262. WeatherTech. They make floor mats and a lot of other cool products, cup holders. They figured it out, how to create something from nothing. I think that's a great example.
2: Costco figured out how to pay their employees over $30 an hour.
1: There you go.
2: It can be done. Both yours and mine.
1: I'm optimistic. I've never been a doom and gloomer. I think we can straighten out a lot of things. You were asking me a question about will we see a return at some point?
2: So I was listening to Up First this morning, which is the daily 15-minute podcast from NPR, and there was a new Brennan Center poll on where Americans stand on corruption. And obviously, we've talked about it. It's been documented a lot as far as how much money this president and his family is making this time around. And it was just interesting as far as when you look back at history of Teddy Roosevelt came in and there was a wave of anti-corruption laws. And then after Watergate, Jimmy Carter came in and there's a wave of anti-corruption laws of if this is priming us for a time of reform, including anti-corruption post-Trump.
1: It's a good question for Jim and Mary when they join us in the 11 o'clock hour. Well, signaling a new era of legality. All right. We have a local news update coming up. Thanks for all the texts. Maybe we'll continue to talk about it. Maybe we won't. But I always appreciate your willingness to jump on with us, and that whether that's by text or sometimes we get a phone call. 855-616-1620 is the number. So local news update. What do we got coming up next in the next 10 minutes?
2: We're going to talk about Fox Valley and ways that you can help. Ways I got a survey that I want people to take. We've got a lot to still come.
1: All right, lots to do. Local news. Before we get to any or all of that, here's now the latest from ABC.
3: ABC News. I'm Sherry Preston. Americans' confidence in the economy falling this month as gas prices resume their climb. The Conference Board's Consumer Confidence Index falling during the month of July. Israeli Prime Minister Benjamin Netanyahu meeting with President Trump today face-to-face for the first time since the war was launched 5 months ago today. Both leaders, as well as Ukrainian President Volodymyr Zelensky, will attend funeral services for South Carolina Senator Lindsey Graham at the National Cathedral this afternoon. Senator John Thune at the Capitol Rotunda honoring him today.
4: And to Lindsay, rest in peace, my friend. I look forward to the days when you make us all laugh again.
3: People are believed trapped under a collapsed shopping mall in southern Japan following a strong earthquake earlier this morning. This is ABC News.
5: 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I'm Tiff Pua. A woman is under arrest after a baby is found dead in Milwaukee. Police found the 7-month-old unresponsive near 25th and Hadley late Monday morning. They're calling the baby's death suspicious. Police arrested a 22-year-old woman in connection to that death. The trial continues in the criminal case against former Milwaukee City Attorney Tierman Spencer. The court selected 13 jurors and ordered witnesses to be sequestered on Monday, ending the day with opening statements. Spencer is facing one felony count of misconduct in office and one misdemeanor for obstructing an officer. He's accused of directing his staff to help him and a property owner avoid paying thousands of dollars in fees, repairs, and permits on a property he used to store cars. Spencer faces up to 4 years in prison. And over 50 activists face felony charges after breaking into Ridgeland Farms to free hundreds of beagles. And now some of them are moving right next to onto the next protest. Lisa Castanazzi from Shorewood is one of those people, helping to organize a 200-mile march in New York. She tells Wisconsin's Midday News what it feels like to know she could spend 12 years in prison.
6: More than anything, I'm sad that it came to this and that my own state, my own government is prosecuting and spending all the resources on 51 defendants. Sure, I'm a little scared, but I'm also felt compelled morally to do this.
5: The final beagles will

0: leave Ridgeland Farms next month. Time for news about your money. Here's your WTMJ Annex Wealth Management market update. 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Your Dow is up 425 points to 52,635. And your S&P 500 is now up 4 points to 7,417. The NASDAQ remains down 125 points to 24,806. 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Taking a look at your roads with your WTMJ Time Saver traffic, we still have those 5 cars that are out on the system. They're disabled, but they're out of traffic, so nothing's actually impeding your ride there. And we just have one spot for a few slowdowns, 41 southbound from just past Mill Road to about Burleigh. Stay safe out there, everyone. Here's your WTMJ 5-day forecast. Today becoming mostly sunny with a high of 76. Tonight mostly clear with a low of 64. Sunny again for Wednesday with a high of 82, and a carbon copy on Thursday with a high of 87. That chance of showers and storms returns on Friday with a high of 85. Saturday early showers and storms, and then becoming mostly cloudy with a high of 78. Right now in Beloit, it's 76. In Appleton, it's 75. And in Milwaukee, it's sunny and 75 degrees. I'm Tiff Pua. 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
5: Welcome back to Point Taken. I am Kristen Bry. He is Steve Scafidi, and wanted to see if I can get you to take a survey before tonight's only debate, which I'm excited for.
6: I'm going to watch.
5: Are you going to gather with anyone? You're just going to watch it at
6: home? No, I'm not a Democrat. I'm just going to watch it because I want to count how many times they say establishment. I bet you it's at least 10.
5: All right. Mark it down, Jazz.
6: 10.
5: As far as...
6: I'll try to tally as close as I can. I'm probably going to...
5: All right. You're going to take... So you're taking the over of 9.5 and I'll take the under.
6: Okay.
5: I actually think it'll probably be over, but
6: yeah. Well, we'll see.
5: I'll give it to you.
6: Hey, like just like this race, there may be surprises.
5: All right, so our survey, not this last Sunday, but the Sunday prior to that, because I wasn't here to make the survey for this last weekend's newsletter, was right after Sarah Rodriguez had dropped out and David Crowley had gotten back in. And I not only put it in our newsletter, but I also put it on my social media, and we had over 400 people take this survey.
6: Very good.
5: And so I wanted to try to collect even more responses and then talk about it maybe tomorrow or Thursday. And so because what I was talking about, I'm really interested in how people choose who they vote for, especially in a primary. Because often I think because of the two-party system, once you get to the general, a lot of people now either hold their, like, some people are excited about the candidates. Some people are just like, this is my party. This is the way I'm going. But in, right now in a primary, when you listen to all of the conversation that's being had in this Democratic primary, but also primaries across the country, you look at Michigan Senate race, there's races all over the place that are having these conversations. And I wanted to gauge people's thought process on how they choose a candidate. So the first question, I made it not required because it's specifically talking about David Crowley re-entering the race for governor and how you feel about that. But then I wanted to open it up for anyone of any party. And so I asked, how much influence should party leaders have in trying to unite voters behind one candidate before a primary? And then I also asked, which consideration should matter most to primary voters? Who has the best chance of defeating the other party? Who most closely represents your political values? Who has the strongest governing and executive experience? Who has built the strongest grassroots movement? Who appears most trustworthy and competent? Obviously, it's going to be a combination of those, but if you have to pick one, I'm really interested in how people pick. So if you want to take this survey, 855-616-1620. Later this week, we'll talk about what the breakdown is. But what do you think? When you, if you, so back in 2022, when there was a Republican primary, what were you thinking about as far as who you wanted to vote for? I guess there was also a primary for president in 24.
6: Yeah. I would, of those, I mean, of those things, best chance, I would say closely represents my political views. It would be what I would go. I could okay. care, I could care less about their grassroots movement. I understand it's important to elections. Although I would subhead that with a strong governing and executive experience. My issue with primaries is it's not the same as a general. It is sort of a love fest for thing for someone, a candidate you think represents you the best. When it gets to the general, it's got to be about beating the other side. If you're really interested in politics, it's two different things. One from the heart, primary. One from your brain, general.
5: Well, and it is interesting. This primary specifically is getting me to wishing we had a runoff system, like how they do in Texas. Georgia has a runoff system. Does South Carolina have a runoff system? Because basically, you know, if you do the math of what we're looking at for this primary, because there's five people, you can get way below 50% and win the primary.
6: Mm-hmm.
5: And so it would be interesting to me when you look at something that happens. So like if you take back Chris Abley and Chris Larson for the 2012 county executive. So in the, I forgot how this ended up working. But basically like Chris Larson was like first in the primary where there was lots of candidates
6: right. And
5: then got crushed in the general when there was just him versus Chris Abley.
6: Yeah, that's
5: right.
6: Two and so different
5: it's like,
6: things.
5: That's what I mean. And so it's like, when we talk about more reforms to make it a more representative republic or democracy, depending on how you, some people get very touchy about that word. Because to me, I want the person who has who, especially for governor, is going to govern the best, which is hard, which is not always aligned with the best campaign.
6: Okay, so you're saying that it wouldn't be...
5: So like if I'm filling this out, for especially for a governor's role, like I am looking at the person who I think will actually do the best at the job and surround themselves with the right people. But it's been interesting to see in the conversation being had, so much comes back to electability. And I get it. You're not allowed to do the job unless you win. But it's frustrating because then sometimes I think you elect people who aren't necessarily going to be the best at the job.
6: What do you think about this comment from the 414? I need someone who makes me feel hopeful and excited about an election and what the future can hold for me. It's sort of nebulous, right? That's very vague. I mean, I want you to feel better and hopeful. But we all want that, right? But as far as picking a candidate, this is going to be like boomer talk, but the whole touchy-feely thing with candidates, there's way too much of that.
5: Hold
6: way
5: on to that
6: too
5: thought.
6: Much
5: All right,
6: of that.
5: If you want to take this survey, I would love for you to take it. Text survey to 855-616-1620. It's only three questions, super quick. Again, text survey to 855-616-1620. We will keep the conversation going after this.
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5: Welcome back to Point Taken. I am Kristen. He is Steve. Talking about the survey that we had in our newsletter a couple weeks ago, but we have not published the results yet. Because we had an overwhelming amount of people who decided to take it.
6: It will be in this Sunday's newsletter.
5: It will be in this Sunday. We'll talk about the results later this week because I do think it's super interesting of how people who are primary voters think about their vote. Is it because your ideology matches up with someone? Is it because that person, that candidate makes you feel inspired and hopeful? Is it because you want the person who has the most experience for the job and will actually govern and get things done? Just like thinking through how people think through a primary, knowing that there's another election afterwards that they have to win in order to pursue all the things that they are campaigning on.
6: So I had a really smart Republican strategist friend, not Bill McCutcheon, who's also very smart, tell me parties should pick the candidates. They know what they need to do to win.
5: You know, Wisconsin was the first state to stop doing that?
6: Yeah.
5: I learned that in the Ben Wickler book.
6: Yeah. So I don't know.
5: I don't know. I go back and forth because I think it's interesting right now of what's happening with the so much criticism post Tony Evers. I wasn't even here to talk about it with you. Post Tony Evers endorsing David Crowley and the frustration with him putting his thumb on the scale. I actually don't really have a problem with it. I think someone who's done the job has a pretty good reason to say who he thinks could do the best job. There's not many people who know what it's like to be governor. And so when you hear from someone who knows what it's like, I think voters are looking for guidance. What I thought was frustrating is it was like a Canva post, right?
6: Yeah,
5: like
6: he wasn't on video. Yeah,
5: he wasn't at a live event. And I know that he already had a different event that he needed, not an event, he had a different trip that he had to go on. But as far as like he raised more, in the way that it ended up happening, he raised more questions for voters than it answered, as far as like, why David? Why not the other candidates that you've worked with? Why now and not before he got out of the race?

0: Like, it just, the way it ended up happening, I thought was worse than him doing it at all. But I do think that's what endorsements are, right? They are guidance for some voters. And so is that different than the party just saying, this is who you got? Look, I mean, it is different, but
1: if,
0: it's like...
1: Yeah, if he was smart, he would actually clarify and expand on what his endorsement means. Now, I think he's back now, right? Or is he almost back? That's what I would do if I was governor. But I got scolded last week by hardcore Dems who said, how dare you tell us what to do? Because I sort of lectured them on their conduct. But what I don't get is the disrespect, and I'm not a Tony Evers guy, I never voted for him, but the disrespect shown a two-term governor who has led your party, who has won pretty significant victories, and you discard him like he's trash, calling him establishment. Stop. You sound stupid and you sound uninformed. I'll go back to that if you want me to. I'm sick and tired. This is my influencer thing again. Of people who have no experience in politics, because you're an influencer does not make you a genius or an expert. It means you talk a lot, usually with the camera way too close to your face, talking about things you know nothing about because of the touchy-feely stuff that you seem to be so entrenched in.
0: What is the touchy-feely stuff to you? What does that mean?
1: How you're feeling. How you know, crying. It's like, come on, unless it's a mass shooting, what are you crying about? It's politics. We will get through this. We are a strong country. And this idea that you're going to blow up a two-term governor because he's establishment for what? Someone who's popular on social media seems insane to me. So careful with the choices you make. You may regret them. All right, after the break, we're going to do something important.
0: So quickly before we do that, because someone asked a very important question as far as how do you vote in the Democratic primary? Do you have to register? No. In Wisconsin, you do not have to register. But when you vote in a primary, you can only vote on the Republican ticket or only vote on the Democratic ticket. If you cross over, they will void your ballot. And so that's how they get around this. So that's why I only recently found out Chippewa County, obviously like the exact opposite side of the state from us, has a super interesting conundrum right now in a primary for sheriff. There's two Republicans and zero Democrats. And then obviously there's the Democratic primary for governor. Mm-hmm. And so Democratic voters there have to make a choice if they want to, if they have strong feelings of who they want to be sheriff, then they can't vote in the Democratic primary.
1: I'm guessing most of them will choose the...
0: I don't know. I only found out about this because someone DM'd me being like, I want a say in who our sheriff is.
1: Yeah.
0: But...
1: Well, then they should have ran a candidate, I guess.
0: And that's... Yeah. That's true, too.
1: All right. We're going to talk about something really, really important next, and that's how we can help people in Neenah. If you have ideas, certainly text them 855-616-1620. Siding Limited, WTMJ, talk and text line.
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0: All right, we got a couple minutes before the top of the hour news. I wanted to clarify, I guess I didn't say it. You don't have to register for a party when voting. So you, in Wisconsin, you don't register as a Democrat or a Republican, but you do need to register to vote, which you can do the same day as you vote.
1: Same day registration, and you can. But once you vote in the primary, it has to be one or the other. You can't go crossing
0: over. Don't cross over in the primary from party to party.
1: Yeah.
0: Just quickly, as we're still asking people to send in information for opportunities to donate, volunteer in the Fox Valley, I did have someone send in that the City of Menasha Police Department on their Facebook, they've posted the volunteer and donation information. And we will put all of this in our newsletter this weekend, too, as we get people to send us, because obviously we're not up there. So I want people on the ground to send us the best information on where people should send money or volunteer or donate items. Obviously, we dealt with not a tornado, but massive flooding last year. And the community's ability to step up is really important in times like this.
1: Yeah, and the term that's being used, at least by one organization, is you're on standby right now.
0: Yeah.
1: Just don't go showing up. And right now, they probably need money first and foremost to organizations that actually do that work, like the Red Cross and all those things, and one of them is Volunteer Fox Cities. There's a lot of different groups, but we'll try to standardize those or put those all in a good order for you, and we'll put it in the newsletter. So, and I encourage people to help, because situations like this are devastating for people. And if you saw the images from that area, I'm talking about city blocks, just every, except for the main trunk of the tree, every branch, leaf long gone, houses destroyed, roofs collapsed, cars flipped over. So, I mean, we'll get the specific, you know, strength of the tornado at some point, because they always assess. My dad used to do that actually back in the 70s and 80s. He was the severe weather assessor guy for the National Weather Service. So he would travel to these places and see the devastation. It was unbelievable. I mean, so that's what they're dealing with. So if you want to help, there are a lot of ways to do it. We'll continue to push that out, and I encourage you to help, because it's so important for people to sort of get that little helping hand. Because they're feeling miserable, and in many cases, thankfully, no injuries yet reported or deaths. But your life's just turned upside down, literally, and that's what tornadoes do. So it is important to do that. So we'll continue to update you on all of that. We're going to give you a local news update. And then, hey, it's the Jim and Mary Show, because they're two of our most popular contributors to the show. They'll be joining us for a full hour of legal stories, cases pending, what's happening with all the election stuff in Washington and Madison after the news.
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0: 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Next stop, San Francisco.
1: The 1-2 pitch. Swing and a miss. He struck him out. He strikes out the side in the fourth. Strikeout number 11 for Jacob Mizorowski. Stand and applaud.
0: The Brewers take on the Giants tonight at Oracle Park. 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
2: At 11 o'clock, it's 75 degrees. Today, becoming mostly sunny with a high of 76. From the WTMJ Breaking News Center, I'm Tiff Pua. The tornado that tore through the Fox Valley could go down as one of the worst in Wisconsin history. Team J4 Chief Meteorologist Brian Nisnansky says it's not just the strength of the storm, it's where it hit. He tells WTMJ,
3: historically, this will go down as one of the worst tornadoes in Wisconsin history when you factor in the combination of obviously size of the tornado and the population that it hit. There's, countless homes that are destroyed in Menasha. It's a terrible situation.
2: The National Weather Service has now rated the tornado a preliminary EF3, but survey crews continue to assess the damage. Menasha police will be providing an update shortly. Decision Wisconsin, five Democratic gubernatorial candidates will make their case on the debate stage tonight. The debate comes after Governor Tony Evers made a late endorsement of Milwaukee County Executive David Crowley. UW Lacrosse professor Anthony Trigovsky tells Wisconsin's Afternoon News.
4: I think the Evers endorsement matters a lot because the Marquette poll shows that Evers is fairly popular. And I think it gives Crowley lots of credibility as someone who could realistically win the nomination. But at the same time, Crowley needs a lot more than the Evers endorsement.
2: The debate begins at 7 o'clock tonight on Channel 12. Prison time for the driver convicted in a deadly Oconomowoc hit and run.
5: A Waukesha County judge sentenced 50-year-old Matthew Brennecke to 11 years in prison, followed by 10 years of extended supervision after he pleaded no contest to a hit and run causing death. Prosecutors say Brennecke struck and killed 87-year-old Alan Amy as he drove his tractor home after mowing the lawn at his church last July, then drove away. Amy died 2 days later, and Brennecke was arrested after a 3-day search. A restitution hearing is scheduled for September. Nizer Spencer, WTMJ News.
2: President Trump wants lawmakers to pass the Save America Act, his controversial election security bill, before they recess for the month of August. News Nation's Trevor Shirley.
6: The Save Act the president is pushing for would require a government-issued ID to vote and proof of citizenship to register to vote. Critics say it would make it harder for millions of Americans to cast ballots, in particular

0: particular married women and minorities. The president even wants the Senate to blow up the filibuster to pass his agenda. The Senate also has to confirm presidential nominees, pass a budget, and consider a new Russia sanctions bill. And few senators want to stick around Washington after next week.
1: The Senate hasn't skipped an August recess during an election year since 2018. And a strong earthquake hitting Japan this morning.
2: A powerful magnitude 7.1 earthquake has struck Kyushu in southwestern Japan. The shallow quake caused violent shaking across a wide area.

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3: 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Your Dow is up 425 points to 52,635. The S&P 500 is up 4 points to 7,417. But the NASDAQ remains down 125 points to 24,806. 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
3: Time for a WTMJ sports update from the Gruber Law Office's One Call, That's All Sports Desk. The Brewers still sit atop the NL Central, six games ahead of the Cubs, despite a 3-0 loss to the Giants last night. Another late one for the crew tonight in San Francisco. Our coverage starts at 8:10 right here on WTMJ. And the Green Bay Packers get back to work tomorrow for the first day of training camp. Fans got an early cheer yesterday as the annual shareholders meeting took place at Lambeau Field. President and CEO Ed Policy reaffirmed the team's commitment to keeping the iconic Lambeau Field name.
6: Contrary to some recent speculation, we are not selling the naming rights in Lambeau Field.
3: All-Pro linebacker Micah Parsons was not on the list yesterday, likely due to a procedural error. Parsons is hoping to return by week 4 or 5 this season. Taking a look at your roads with your WTMJ Time Saver traffic, we still have those 5 vehicles that are out on the roads. They're disabled, but they are off the roadways and not really impacting your ride. We still have just a few slowdowns, 41 southbound from just before Silver Spring to just past Burleigh. Stay safe out there, everyone. Here's your WTMJ 5-day forecast. Today becoming mostly sunny with a high of 76. Tonight mostly clear with a low of 64. Then a stretch of sunny weather for Wednesday and Thursday, highs 82 and 87. When we get to Friday, a chance of showers and storms with a high of 85. For your Saturday, early showers and storms, and then mostly cloudy with a high of 78. Right now in Madison, it's 75. In Waukesha, it's 76. In Green Bay, it's 74. And in Milwaukee, it's sunny and 75 degrees. I'm Tiff Pua. 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
8: Welcome to the second hour of Point Taken. It's a good one because it has been a while. I mean, Jim Santel joining us in the studio, and Mary Kuhnmensch, now retired, sort of.
9: Ish.
8: Yeah, looking fantastic.

0: with her on the last time you were gone.
1: Huh?
0: She spent an hour with me last time you were gone.
1: No, but together. Right. The point together. Was together.
2: Yes, yes.
3: Yeah, Jim and I have absolutely are just
2: back
3: making,
2: together
3: making
2: once
3: plans
2: again.
3: To get together because we usually did it here. But
2: and all your listeners are invited to join us for lunch, by the way, just so we're clear
1: as
2: on
1: long
2: that.
1: As long as you're buying, yeah. How's that work? All right. So we can start with a lot of things. Let's go the big one, the emergency request by the Trump administration to sort of look at this case, this mail-in ballot case. I mean, you parse this stuff better than anybody, and let's separate the politics from the reality. The president's trying to shut down in many ways mail-in ballots.
2: Mail-in ballots.
1: Even though some states, that's all they do. Right.
2: Right. This goes back to his executive order back in March, directing Homeland Security to put together state by state citizen lists and then asking the Postal Service to take those lists and determine who should be voting absentee, mail in and not. And we've got lower courts, federal courts looking at that, a district court in Massachusetts. Now the First Circuit saying you can't do that, Mr. President. Constitution says that the terms and conditions of voting, they're all local, they're state related, and you are outside of your lane. And so on that basis, our Solicitor General, his name is John Sauer, ran to the Supreme Court on an emergency application yesterday and said, tell those lower courts to knock it off, to back off, and to permit the president to do what he wants to do. And this, again, 2 weeks away from our primary and 14 weeks away from our general election in November.
0: So it's requested as of right now.
2: Right,
0: exactly. And so there's a chance that on a shadow docket, which we've talked about a lot, this could either be declined or accepted. What are the two scenarios?
2: Sure. The court has directed the attorneys, as they often do, to file their briefs by August 3rd, which is very soon, which means it's on a fast track. Presumably, they're decide this case. They could, again, find that they're not going to review this at all, more likely issue some decision. And again, the question is whether or not this is the latest in a series of Supreme Court opinions in which they support the president. There have been a few, obviously, in which they have said no.
1: Fill in the gaps for me. They have a process, right? Mm-hmm. They have cases. They review them. They have testimony. Right. They deliberate.
2: And that's the merits decision, Steve, right? Those are the ones that have come up over years where you get all those briefings. You get the oral arguments. Those are the things we talked about in recent times. That's not this.
1: So
2: this
1: what's preventing the administration from just always going this route?
2: And
1: if they get instant payback for what they're looking for.
2: Right. In this term alone, where I think we're approaching 40 such applications, previous terms, again, Joe Biden about 20 before that, and the first term of this president had about more than 40 altogether. So the answer is the frequency of this is huge. It is a dramatic change. And that's the reason why so many of us, me included, I suspect my good friend Judge Mary as well, very concerned about this process. It does not give transparency to the process, does not give the parties the full opportunity to argue this in front of the highest court in the land, and does not give the American public transparency on why the court is doing what it's doing.
1: And what do you think, Mary? I mean, weak foundation, you're not getting all the things, the ingredients for a proper ruling. You're just rushing it through.
3: Right. And that's and the lack of transparency are the two major reasons why it should be used, in my opinion, by Supreme Court, the highest court of our state, the highest court in the country, on a very sparingly basis, because it's an issue that there's an immediacy to the issue, and by doing this, by taking everyone that comes up, you are setting a bad precedent, and you're reinforcing what I believe is the bad behavior, in this case, of President Trump, in terms of trying to bypass all the courts that he doesn't think, or the process where it's litigated at the lower court, then the Court of Appeals, and then up to the Supreme Court, that it allows him to bypass that and continue to use the Supreme Court as his tool to implement the kinds of policies that he wants to. And that's a bad precedent. It's not what that court should be used for. So they are reinforcing bad behavior, but also for the public and for lawyers, there's a complete lack of transparency on what is going into the decisions about which ones we're going to take and which ones we aren't. And there's a real easy solution to this. Just say no.
2: Mm-hmm.
3: And you issue a one-sentence decision by the Chief Justice. We will not be taking this up.
2: We'll hear this case when the Court of Appeals is all done with it. And then you file a regular petition for a writ of certiorari.
1: So, either if you think that's going to happen, this one sentence response?
2: Not presently. Again, we've just got this happening one day ago, so it continues.
3: Now, one thing I will say that I'm, if they're going to do this, I'm glad that they're doing it on these election cases because it's the one area yet where the Supreme Court is holding the line on the president. There's a lot of folks in the legal community and in the public who are very concerned with the decisions that have been coming out of that court, overturning years and years of precedent on many social issues, including affirmative action and the abortion issue. But on election, we see a growing pattern, I think you'd agree, Jim, of Roberts, Chief Justice Roberts and Justice Amy Coney Barrett, holding the line against the other conservative members of that court, particularly Alito, the direction that Alito and Thomas would like to take it. And they're doing it in an area that we absolutely need them to hold the line on right now.
2: Just recently, Mississippi, they said, yes, you've got your five-day grace period. If ballots come in 5 days after Election Day, but they're postmarked on Election Day, you can still count them. President was taking a different view on that, and that is an affirmation for the notion of voting, as Judge Mary just said, that every vote should count within reason, obviously.
3: And I like the language that they used. It was pretty strong language, both in the oral arguments and in the written decisions, which tells me that you're getting in it. Whenever the court or justices, individual justices, speak or ask questions at oral argument, you can get a sense or a tenor of what they're where they're leaning. And in this particular area, we should be very grateful that they tend to be leaning on reinforcing what the language on election statute says and what the Constitution says relative to voting.
1: Think about this during a break. Ultimately, this is a case as a non-lawyer and a non-Supreme Court justice where you say states run elections. Maybe they can make their own decisions.
2: Yes.
1: And I want your opinions on that, and then we'll move on to some other stuff. Mary Coon Mensch, judge, and former U.S. attorney for Southeastern Wisconsin, Jim Santel, Chris and Steve, Point Taken, Tuesday.
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1: Judge Mary Coon Mensch and former U.S. Attorney Jim Santel joining us for the full hour, legal hour here on Point Taken, along with Kristen and Steve. Ask you a quick question. Ultimately, do you think the Supreme Court will say this is something that states do? They run these elections. Do you think the justices, my opinion, are smart enough to be able to get that message out?
2: To take a look at the Constitution, your listeners know it's Article 1, Section 4. States have the primary authority over election administration, times, place, and the manner of holding elections. If they look at the Constitution, James Madison was pretty clear about that. I like to think that our members of our Supreme Court would say, yes, means what it says what it means.
1: Now, having said that, you just saying that, I'm fascinated by what the counter argument would be based on what you just said.
2: Again, the argument in other places has been, and we've seen this in the Voting Rights Act cases, much to the chagrin of many people, that, well, we've

0: time, right? Things have moved on. The Voting Rights Act this past time, in this case called Kelly, changed dramatically, right? On the basis, well, that was 1965. Now we're in a different time period. And maybe even stunningly, Steve, I don't buy into this, but stunningly, the notion, well, yeah, they wrote that at a time, a quaint time in our history. That's 238 years ago and no more.
1: You even have conservative Republican senators like Senator Kennedy from Louisiana weighing in on this issue, and he's only willing to support the president's bill, the SAVE Act, just so far. He reiterated that everything regarding elections should be, in a press conference about a week ago, should be left to the states. That's what the Constitution says. He even quoted it. He is an attorney. I think he's Georgetown educated, actually. And he indicated the only area that he thought the feds could stick their nose in is perhaps a uniform identification card, whether that all states, especially in federal elections, ought to be using one form of identification. What that form is, they can debate on the Senate floor.
2: They used to call that papers. You have your papers.
1: You have your papers. And that he's willing to stake out that for the president, but on all other aspects of election law, I believe he takes exception to taking it away from the states.
0: And states know what they're doing, right? Your local clerks, they know what they're doing.
2: Absolutely.
0: They're not perfect, but this is not a situation, again, a problem in search of an answer in search of a problem.
3: So speaking of states deciding their own rules, recently, Wisconsin Election Commission's made it very clear that you could not spoil your ballot. Right. After David Crowley had dropped out, then Sarah Rodriguez dropped out, and then David Crowley got back in. Correct me if I'm wrong on the timeline, but then it was after David Crowley got back in that Wisconsin Democrats, along with some voters, filed a lawsuit trying to change the rules that the Wisconsin Election Committee had suggested as far as if you already mailed it in, you can't change it.
1: Interestingly enough, Kristen, I believe that case is being heard in Dane County this morning.
3: This morning?
1: Mm-hmm. Yes.
3: So walk us through the process as far as what the legal arguments are and what would have to change, how quickly for that to impact the election that is in 2 weeks.
0: Right. And I think you've hit, Kristen, on a principal issue, which is there's a concept out there. Courts should not be doing these kinds of things when you're so close to an election that's going to cause confusion. Populations, again, specifically with respect to line drawing, but this as well. The fact that we're even discussing this, again, 2 weeks before a primary election where this major issue will be decided, frankly, on the Democratic side, but also down the road in November, the courts have said, listen, we'll entertain those issues, but we've got to do this in a way that does not completely affect the result of the election by virtue of changing the rules late in the day. That's the way that this should play out.
1: Wisconsin statute 6.86 sub 5, I believe, is articulates when or spells out when spoilage can be used. And whenever an elector returns a spoiled or damaged absentee ballot to the municipal clerk, or an elector's agent under sub 3 returns a spoiled or damaged ballot to the clerk on behalf of an elector, and the clerk believes that the ballot was issued to or on behalf of the elector who is returning it, the clerk shall issue a new ballot to the elector or elector's agent and shall destroy the spoiled or damaged ballot. So what you've got are the Democratic Party and other Democratic petitioners in this case trying to expand on what the term spoilage means. Typically, having served as an election commissioner in the city of Milwaukee in 2020, it typically, as it was explained to me by the clerk's office at that time, involves, you know, somebody marks the ballot twice,
2: right,
1: makes an error on it of some kind that basically renders it null and void, that the machine will pick up both dark circles or it won't pick up either, and so your vote won't be recognized, or you spill coffee on it such that it, or some other beverage or food such that it spoils it in some way. The party that is petitioning this before the court wants to expand what spoilage means, because that, in effect, if you do vote and you've already mailed your absentee ballot in, your vote is for somebody who is no longer in the race. In this case, majority of them were, I think, Rodriguez voters, and she's no longer in it. Your vote is basically null and void as well. And the spirit of that statute should allow for that kind of spoilage as well. We'll see what the judge comes up with. I am not confident that they are, given the closeness and proximity to the election,

0: given the work and the volume. Here's the other problem. Because since 2020, voting by mail has become so popular, and in fact, it's the only way to vote in some states now, I think six of them, or it's the main way to vote, and we have, you know, 46% of the population in Wisconsin is now voting by mail. So you're now putting an incredible burden on clerks that are not prepared or staffed to handle that. So you've got some practical implications about this as well.
1: So that was my question as far as this news breaking last week when I was on vacation, as far as, is this a voter information, like, messaging problem, or does, like, we need to change when ballots, mail-in ballots get sent out, right? As far as if you get that so early in advance and you have the opportunity, unless you're dead set on, but, like, someone can drop out, right? And so is it more that the communication to voters needs to be like, this is the sweet spot to mail in your ballot so that it gets there on time, but also that anything else that changes in the election, you can make sure that you know who you want to vote for and that person's still in the race. My, like, is that what it needs to happen? Well, or is it that we need to send ballots out sooner to the election?
0: My answer to that is, and I think Jim knows where I'm going with this, you may be solving one problem, but creating a whole bunch of other ones by even trying to do that and try to encapsulate what's the sweet spot. I don't know that that's even possible as a practical matter, Kristen.
2: And it's not insignificant because I'm just looking at it, Associated Press reporting 80,000 votes cast as of last week by mail. It's a big number, especially when you're talking about a primary. Mary Kuhnemann, Jim Santel. We'll continue the conversation after this on 620 WTMJ.
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4: That's like back in the old days when I would walk on at Wisconsin, you got the issued gear and it was number 140. Kind of let you know where you're at.
3: Mark Tauscher, presented by Hello Windows and Doors of Wisconsin.
2: It's WTMJ Steve. Had so much fun in Mexico last year with my wife, Kathy, and Rose Gray from Fox Road Travel. 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
1: Thanks for joining us on this Tuesday. Christian at Z-Point Ticket. Jim Santel, we got a minute or so. Could a justice, I know this is speculative and you know, just theory, I guess, but could a justice say, or justices say, the Constitution says you should show up in person, mm-hmm. vote your mind, vote your candidate, cast your vote, get out of there. Could they really go after an originalist interpretation of how we vote?
2: Steve, you just articulated one of the arguments for the Supreme Court this past term. What does Election Day mean? And they had debates about exactly that. Does it close at, again, 8 o'clock on November 3rd, or do you have this grace period? And in the end, this Supreme Court said, no, we're going to give you some grace period on it, and we're going to ensure that people have the right to vote. And so the issue about when an election begins and ends very much on the minds of the Supreme Court. Recall also, however, that this is the Supreme Court that just a few weeks ago, basically, as one of the justices said, brought Section 2 of the Voting Rights Act to its knees. And that's what we now have in another area, not specifically voting on November 3rd or August 11th. Gerrymandering, the great issue of our day, now rampant throughout the United States of America because of the decision in Calais.
3: So basically with gerrymandering, the only way we're going to get ourselves out of gerrymandering is either a state law or a national, like a federal law that bans gerrymandering, because the courts have basically stepped out of it.
2: The Supreme Court's opinion, again, I think opens the door for the legislature, as it can always do. Do a fix. Do a Calais fix. Do, again, the John Lewis Voting Rights Act.
1: Got to leave it there because we got to get to news. We got a local news update. Here's the latest now from ABC.
4: ABC News, I'm Michelle Franzen. On Capitol Hill, late Senator Lindsey Graham lies in state in the rotunda, with fellow lawmakers, friends and family and dignitaries paying their respects today. GOP Senate leader John Thune at a ceremony called him a friend and a fierce advocate of global allies, including Israel and Ukraine.
5: Lindsey was a towering figure here in the Senate and on the international stage. His leadership on national security and our national defense is well known. I traveled with Lindsey all over the world as part of congressional delegations, and I saw firsthand just how much he was respected by our allies.
4: Graham's funeral this afternoon, held at the National Cathedral, President Trump will deliver the eulogy. Consumer confidence slid this month, with U.S. and Iran hostilities fueling concerns over gas prices and stubborn inflation. Cleanup continues in hard-hit Wisconsin after powerful tornadoes ripped through the town of Menasha. This is ABC News.
6: Outdoor Living Unlimited WTMJ News Time is 11:31. I'm Tiff Pua. Over 41,000 We Energies customers are still without power across southeast Wisconsin after yesterday's severe storms. Most of those outages are in Kenosha, Outagamie, and Milwaukee counties.
7: Our crews are continuing to tackle these challenges head on. They're working quickly and safely to make repairs and restore power to all of our customers who have been affected by these very damaging storms. Appreciate your patience as our crews tackle this extensive damage and work around the clock until every last customer has their power restored.
6: Customers without electricity are encouraged to report outages online, through the We Energies app, or to call the outage in. Residents in Menasha, that was the hardest hit by the storms, will need to contact their public utility for details on power restoration. The investigation continues after a man dies in Whitewater after a suspected lightning strike.
8: Respond to Courtney Elizabeth for a male subject, motionless, 80 feet in a tree due to electricity issues.
6: Scanner audio from broadcast by Whitewater fire crews responded Monday morning near Whitewater High School to reports of a man suspended approximately 60 feet in the air. Our partners at NBC 26 in Green Bay report that the 29-year-old man was performing a tree clearing service when his supervisor reportedly heard a, quote, loud bang and flash. He believed the tree had been struck by lightning. There was no evidence that the worker came into contact with any energized electrical lines. He died at the scene. And Decision Wisconsin early voting is now underway across Wisconsin for the August 11th election.
9: 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If you're voting by mail, it's recommended you return your absentee ballot by August 1st to help ensure it arrives by Election Day. Nizer Spencer, WTMJ News.

0: 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Your Dow is up 425 points to 52,635. The S&P 500 is up 4 points to 7,417. But the NASDAQ is still down 125 points to 24,806. 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Taking a look at your roads with your WTMJ Time Saver traffic. Still good news. We still have those disabled vehicles on the system. There's less of them, but they're still out of traffic. So all we've got are slowdowns. Two spots, 41 southbound from just before Mill Road to Burleigh, and then 94 east and westbound right at the stadium interchange. They're going to be tapping the brakes there. Stay safe out there, everyone. Here's your WTMJ 5-day forecast. Today becoming mostly sunny with a high of 76. Tonight, mostly clear with a low of 64. Then we start a stretch of really sunny weather. Wednesday, a high of 82. And Thursday, a high of 87 with mostly sunny conditions. For your Friday, that chance of showers and storms returns, a high of 85. For your Saturday, early showers and storms, then mostly cloudy with a high of 78. Right now in Whitewater, it's 77. In Waupun, it's 76. In Milwaukee, it's sunny and 75 degrees. I'm Tiff Bua. 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
8: Well, this time goes fast, and we always appreciate when Judge Mary Kunmensch and former U.S. Attorney Jim Santel and Attorney Jim Santel join us for a full hour of legal issues. Let's go to the Wisconsin Supreme Court. We're talking about a lot of national stories and obviously swirling around the elections and mail-in ballots and all that stuff. And if nothing else, go vote in the format that you would like to vote, because that's the important thing. This is a primary that matters. Candidates matter. And certainly elected officials, they benefit from your votes. All right. So what has the court been up to? Obviously, they're going to be swearing in their newest member, Chris Taylor, Saturday, right?
9: Yes.
10: August 1st.
8: All right. What have they been up to this last term? What have they got done?
9: I think it's pretty interesting, the cases that, and I'll highlight two of them, that they chose to weigh in on, and whether they were unanimous or split decisions. And I'll start first with the area of constitutional and civil rights law. And Jim, you can weigh in on this as well, because we know what Justice Roberts' view has been on the Voting Rights Act. Well, we had a race-based college grants case called Rabina versus Higher Education Board. And that was a unanimous decision by our state of Wisconsin Supreme Court.
11: Sometimes they do agree among themselves, yeah, which is a good thing, right?
9: Surprise, surprise. But a unanimous decision, which is one of the reasons I chose to talk about it. It came out in June. The court struck down a decades-old taxpayer-funded undergraduate

0: graduate retention, a grant program meant for specific minority students, including some Asians and African Americans and Latinos, following federal precedent restricting race-conscious programs. So it's noted because it came in after some of the major decisions about the Voting Rights Act and affirmative action.
1: They were
0: law.
1: Shown the way by a previous
0: Correct.
1: Precedent.
0: Right.
1: Yeah,
2: that's and
0: exactly
2: can point
0: right.
2: to the United States Supreme Court and say that's the principle they're
1: yeah.
2: articulating.
1: That makes
2: we're bringing
1: sense.
2: It back to Wisconsin.
0: You still, even though it was unanimous, you still had the Chief Justice, Jill Karofsky, weighing in with a separate affirmation as part of the unanimous decision. But in that, she tried to provide some sympathy language. That's the best way I can describe it, that minority groups could sort of hold on to or take some grace in, I suppose, to soften the blow. But I don't know how successful that will be. But I think she wanted to use her bully pulpit in writing a consenting part of the unanimous decision. But she wanted to write separately so she could throw some other things in to make it a little bit more palatable to certain minorities.
1: Is that a role? Is that the role, as you see it, of the Chief Justice?
0: Sometimes. I think it is. Right. I think it helps because they are there to render justice. And so if there's any part of their decision, I think you'll see John Roberts has done that. And I think Coney Barrett did it in a way in the I'm trying to remember which case that she went along with the majority. It's skipping my mind. You might remember it, Jim. But she basically carved out a separate opinion because she disagreed with certain points that were being made by Alito and principally Clarence Thomas.
2: Right.
0: In any event, I think that that's part of a judge's role? Yes. We're teachers. We're supposed to be teachers, and we're supposed to teach with our decisions, both from the bench and in writing.
2: And they're also concerned about precedent, right, Mary, down the road. If, in fact, the statements that they make in the majority opinion are viewed as so strident and so bright line, they also want to say, you know what, there's some possibility here in the future for arguing something around the edges.
0: Giving and now it reminds me of what the decision was. It was on the Jack Smith case, that if you want a map to get in front of us again, I'm going to give it to you in my opinion,
2: sure.
0: which was ruled against you. But here's where I think you could go, as she wrote in her in her confirming decision,
2: instructional
0: instructionals to if they ever want to bring it again, DOJ do this. So yeah, they tip their hats a little bit in that regard. The other case is very important because it balances what Supreme Courts are supposed to do and they have to do, any judge has to do many, many times. I had to weigh the rights, competing rights. In the case involving voting eligibility and privacy, Wisconsin Voter Alliance versus Secord. This was a 5-2 ruling. You can guess who the two justices were that in Wisconsin that ruled against this. This came out just recently in July, early July. The court rejected a conservative activist bid to publicly release state guardianship and incompetency records tied to voter eligibility lists, citing personal privacy protections. So there the court, in its decision, was spelling out the rights that we have as voters to know and to have transparency about whether the Election Commission is doing its job, which is to make sure that people know, the public knows, who is not eligible to vote. Well, we know in Wisconsin, convicted felons, unless their rights have been restored, how are those lists kept? Are they provided to people that are checking people in to register for voting so that we prevent people who cannot vote from voting? So there's the need to have that check, and yet there's a need to have privacy as well for people who have been deemed incompetent, that their privacy rights are tantamount to that trump our right to know who's eligible to vote and who isn't. So in that case, the Wisconsin Supreme Court said a person who has been deemed or found to be incompetent has the right to privacy, that this should not be released to the general public, and that outweighed any public's right to know whether or not these voting rolls are being kept up to speed and accurate and correct. So I think that that's an important decision because it shows the general public the kinds of thinking that the court has to go through when weighing these cases, balancing the rights of everyone.
1: Kristen has a question. We'll get to that after this on Point Taken with Mary Kunemensch, Jim Santel, after this.
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1: All right, lots to talk about. We only have a few segments left, quick segments here. Kristen had a question, though, on what Mary was just talking
4: about.
1: Well,
4: as we were talking about the last case, as far as the privacy rights of people who have been deemed incompetent, in my brain, I just popped in. It's like, what does it take to be deemed incompetent? Like, is it that's in the court system, and then that gets updated in voter files?
0: Our probate courts deal with that every single day, just as our children's court, as Jim practices in, deal with termination of parental rights. These are some of the most difficult, if not the most difficult, cases that come before the justice system.
1: Yes.
0: Because they go right to the core of human relationships, our relationships between children and parents. And they're more often than not, that's what's being examined, the quality of that relationship, the ability for those children to be in an intact family, but also be free from abuse. I don't know if you want to weigh in on, I think you had a case today.
1: Jump in, Jim.
2: I did, absolutely. And to Mary's good point, this is why we have judges, and they're human beings, right? and they've got to make these very difficult decisions based upon their own experience, their background, certainly on the bench. But beyond that, common sense, what we know about family situations, it's tough stuff. It's not easy.

0: easy to parse through the human condition and make determinations about everything from, again, probate court issues, but also what's the definition of a family? How is this particular family going to be defined in the future? Children who are 4, 5, 6, 7, 8 years old and older, are they going to be with a guardian? Are they going to be with someone in placement? Going to be returned to their parents? Those are decisions that you can only pull from courts after people have been on the stand and testified, sometimes also involving the interests of the children directly and what they may say about their interests as well.
1: All right, let's take an early break. We've got one final segment. We'll kind of pull together our thoughts. A fascinating hour. I can tell by the text line, they always love you guys when you're on. I was just thinking during the break when you were talking, I met you roughly 14 years ago.
0: We did.
1: In a week or so, yeah.
0: Exactly.
1: And I've known both of you for a long time, and there's a reason why you're here, because you're very, very on point on what you know and your dissection of some of these legal precedents and cases. Fascinating stuff. So thanks for being here. Quick break.
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1: Jim Sintel, you're up first. You can take it wherever you want to take it. It's your time.
0: All right, Steve, you indicated just a few moments or so ago that we're coming up on the 14th anniversary of the Sikh temple shooting right here in Oak Creek. Obviously, a mass shooting changed America, as do all of these. Remember, of course, very well, that was time that you and I first met. You were the mayor. I was the U.S. attorney at the time. The importance of government responding across the way to that kind of human tragedy. That's the other significant point here. It is all about humanity and communities coming together in these times of tragedy. We think right now about Seattle. We think about New York, all of these other situations. Supreme Court, for what it's worth, is going to be taking up the issue of whether or not AR-15 semi-automatic weapons should be banned in America. Again, that was the Sikh temple shooting was not that kind of a shooting. But we remember this event, and it reverberates to this day, both in terms of the ways in which we understand our relationship to one another and justice in America as well.
1: It gives me great pride that, because I know this, because I've talked to the Department of Justice many times since, and I spoke to some of their members, that our response, not just that day, but weeks and months afterward, is still used as a guidebook for how a community of our size should respond to a mass shooting. And I take great pride in that because I was learning on the job,
0: And you led the group, Steve. Absolutely.
1: Yeah. Mary Kunmensch.
8: You know, I was thinking about some of the topics that you and Kristen were talking about as to what moves you, what are the things that you look at or are moved by when you're about to pull the lever and vote. And Steve, you talked about something that's been on my mind for a long time, and that's who inspires me. Who talks about things that excite me, that lead me to believe that there's hope for the future, that we are this magnificent country that is capable of providing for its citizens. And that even the smallest of us gets a voice in our system. And that triggered in my mind, my political psyche was formed in 1968 when I was, in seventh or eighth grade at St. Monica's Grade School in Whitefish Bay. And we had the assassinations of Martin Luther King, but more in terms of politics, Bobby Kennedy. And what sticks in my mind is every time I see on an anniversary date of his assassination is the funeral train going from New York down to Washington, D.C. on an incredibly hot, muggy June day, and the thousands of Americans in T-shirts and hard hats, different colors of and generations of people, some with flags, a police officer saluting as the train went by with his casket on it being taken down to Arlington National Cemetery for burial. And he was the last politician in my mind that has inspired me. And that's 52 years ago.
4: Wow.
8: What does that say?
1: There's a theory out there, and I've been doing some reading on it because I'm more of a deep thinker, at least in my own mind, than I used to be. But that America needs a shock to their system every once in a while. Mm-hmm. And maybe that was a shock in 68. What that shock would be now, I have no idea. And I'm never going to cheerlead for bad news. But, I mean, it's clearly there's a line that we have to figure out. How are we going to reconcile some of the problems that ail us?
8: Look at what he spoke to.
1: Real quick.
8: He was able to speak to hard hats and to minorities because he offered justice for all. Don't label people. Listen to people. Accept people on their own terms. And be grateful that we have an opportunity to vote for our officials in this wonderful democracy we call the United States. So I think he offered hope because he offered compassion and acceptance, and I think we're craving that in this day and age.
1: Our pleasure to have both of you on. Judge Mary Kunmensch, former U.S. Attorney,
0: and
1: Attorney
0: honor,
1: Jim Santel. The news is next. We'll see you tomorrow.
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1: Hey, it's WTMJ Steve Scafidi. 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
4: 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He strikes out the side in the fourth. Strikeout number 11 for Jacob Mizorowski. 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
5: It's 12 o'clock. I'm Greg Matzik. This is Wisconsin's Midday News for Tuesday, July 28th. Your top story, tornado cleanup continues in the Fox Valley.
6: I'm Jessica Tai. Debate night for the Democratic gubernatorial candidates.
5: Mostly sunny today, a high of 76 degrees. Clear tonight at a low of 64. It's currently 74 degrees in Milwaukee at 12:01. From the WTMJ and Breaking Newsroom, cleanup continues today in Menasha after a tornado devastated the community. National Weather Service upgrading the tornado that tore through the Fox Valley on Monday to a preliminary EF3. Winnebago County Executive Gordon Hintz is asking for patience.
7: This is going to be a long challenge for the community. Ask everybody to stick together, and that includes being patient with each other. That includes helping each other. We're going to do our best to communicate as clearly, as effectively as we can.
5: The city of Menasha and the village of Fox Crossing were the hardest hit. Both communities remain under a boil water advisory because low water pressure may have allowed for contamination.
6: Demanding more details after a man was killed by Madison police. 38-year-old Corey Ruiz allegedly pulled a knife on police during a struggle before he was shot last week. Madison's interim independent police monitor, Mika Glass, has now filed a subpoena against Madison police for evidence.
8: We know that there is dash cam video, so when people talk about the angles and don't jump to conclusions, they could release the dash cam video. There is also summary reports. Anytime there's a critical incident, even if you're not the officer involved, but you responded to the call, there are multiple summaries, there's communications.
6: The Wisconsin Division of Criminal Investigation is investigating Ruiz's death as a homicide.
5: Decision Wisconsin, debate night for the five candidates vying for the Democratic nomination for governor. So far, State Representative Francisca Hong remains the front runner. But UW La Crosse professor Anthony Chergosky tells Wisconsin's Afternoon News.
9: There is the opportunity for other candidates to catch up and maybe dislodge her from that position. I think there's going to be a lot of focus on going after her. And so I think she will be the center of attention because the other candidates know that she's in the lead, yet there's also opportunity for them to catch up.
5: The debate begins 7 o'clock tonight and will air on television on Channel 12.
6: Today, lawmakers and dignitaries are paying their respects to Senator Lindsey Graham, who served in Congress for more than 30 years. Graham's coffin is in the Capitol Rotunda before a funeral service at the National Cathedral. Vice President J.D. Vance is remembering Graham during his run for Senate and said he had a good sense of humor.
10: We had just left one event. We were riding in the back of the car going to the next event.

0: I truly believe it is never too late to do the right thing.
1: Nancy Guthrie was reported missing on February 1st. She's not been seen since she returned home from a family game night the prior evening. Time for news about your money in the WTMJ Annex Wealth Management Market Update. The Dow is surging today, up nearly 670 points at 52,876. The NASDAQ also up today about 30 points at 24,959. And the S&P up about 35 at 7447. 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
2: 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Training. Actually, veterans report today. It's about that time. Training camp begins tomorrow. We're talking the pack next. 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
1: Time for WTMJ Sports Update from the Gruber Law Office's One Call That's All Sports Desk. Less than a week until the trade deadline, the Brewers own the second-best record in baseball and have the highest-rated farm system. Brewers broadcaster Jeff Levering believes the ingredients are there to make a significant trade, but will it happen?
5: Brewers are not going to make a move just to make a move. They're going to make a move that makes sense. And they're going to make a move that makes sense within the framework of their clubhouse, too, personality-wise. Mm-hmm. Do they have the prospect equity to do something big? Yes. It's larger than what they had to acquire CC Sabathia.
1: On the field tonight, the Brewers take on the Giants in game two of a three-game series. Coverage gets underway at 8:10 on WTMJ. Rookies are in. Veterans report today. Training camp begins Wednesday for the Green Bay Packers. Tight end Tucker Kraft, linebacker Micah Parsons, and offensive lineman Aaron Banks among the players who will begin camp on the physically unable to perform list.
2: 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Not too bad. Certainly better than at this time yesterday. We do have one crash I want to let you know about, though. Wisconsin 181 South at I-94 West, West O'Connor Street. The right lane is blocked due to a crash. I see two cars off to the side. Looks like there is one emergency responder out there. A couple people out of their cars as well. Traffic is moving around it, but going slow. It's kind of in a weird spot. When I say O'Connor Street, guess what I think of? The Wisconsin State Fair. It's in that area. And the Wisconsin State Fair is right around the corner. August 6th or the 16th this year. It's coming up, Greg.
1: About a week and a half away. Just like that. We're going to be out there too, right? Trying all the weird animal jerky and all that kind of stuff and the bugs and ice cream.
2: Don't talk about it yet. Somebody's okay. Going to write us and say, stop talking about the bugs already. The fair hasn't even started.
1: We know it'll be
2: Jessica
1: there, that's
2: Jerky,
1: for sure.
2: Jessica Jerky, that's her name, though. That's a friend of the program, Jessica Jerky. And I do imagine that we'll talk with her again this year.
1: Well, if the forecast for the fair in the beginning

0: the fair. The duration of the fair is anything like the rest of the week. We're going to be in pretty good shape here. Sunny today, high 76. Clear tonight, low 64. 82 on Wednesday. A little warmer on Thursday, high of 87. Next chance of rain appears to be on Friday with a high of 85 degrees. It's 76 degrees and sunny in Milwaukee at 1209.
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0: Well, happy to be back after a rain-soaked Monday. I was at the MacFun Golf outing out at Bristol Cone Pines, a beautiful golf course out in Heartland. And tornado warnings delayed my getting there because I was in the basement with the girls. They were a little bit nervous that the tornado warnings were going off and the sirens were going off. Ultimately, we played about six holes. The rains came back in again. So, unfortunately, washing away a fantastic event that raised a lot of money for the fight against cancer and childhood cancer. So, a great event, just a little shortened due to the weather.
2: A fantastic cause.
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2: Breaking news just in 60 seconds ago, Wisconsin Governor Tony Evers declares a state of emergency in response to severe storms throughout eastern Wisconsin. A local state of disaster declared in Menasha and Fox Crossing as well after a tornado tore through the towns.
3: This is an incredibly difficult day for our community, but it is also a reminder of what we do best. We come together. We care for our neighbors, and we will get through this together.
2: A preliminary report from the National Weather Service says it was an EF3 tornado that hit the Fox Valley area yesterday. Let's set the scene for you today. Homes and businesses are destroyed. Trees and power lines are down. Roads are blocked and emergency shelters are open. Some families have lost their homes entirely. Others just have damage. The Menasha Police Department has issued a citywide curfew. No one can be out between 10 p.m. and 5 a.m. unless they're going to work. A boil order is in effect for parts of Menasha and Fox Crossing. The Piggly Wiggly up in Menasha is giving out free bottles of water. Volunteers are staging at the former UWO Fox Cities campus. That's also where donations are being accepted. It is going to be a long road ahead to recovery for the Fox Valley community. The mayor of Menasha will join us live coming up at 2:16 to detail the destruction he is seeing firsthand and how our community can help out.
0: And just moments ago, Governor Evers signing an Executive Order 300 declaring a state of emergency as communities throughout eastern Wisconsin experienced those storms, including in Menasha. Well, if you're turned off by the high price of that new iPhone, how about a lease? Apple taking a page out of the car dealership playbook with a new strategy.
4: Apple Upgrade is a new program that lets customers lease certain devices for up to 3 years. The company says it will cover iPhones, iPads, Macs, and Apple Watches. Apple is partnering with Klarna on the program, saying lease deals on iPhones will start at $17.99 a month. It comes after Apple announced significant price increases on many of its products, citing an ongoing shortage in computer memory, driven by increased demand from the AI industry. Mike Dubusky, ABC News.
0: So when the lease is up, Apple will allow you to return the device. You could buy it with a final payment or upgrade to a new model, so a lot like the car world. Retail cost of the most expensive standard iPhone model, it's the iPhone 17 Pro Max with a terabyte of storage. $1,599.
2: Woo, that's a lot.
0: First iPhones, for what it's worth, had 4 gigabytes. I mean, that just seems like nothing at this point. That was $499.
2: Well, today's the start of early voting in person for Wisconsin's primary election. The primary is exactly 2 weeks from today, on August 11th. City residents can cast an in-person absentee ballot at any of the early voting sites, regardless of where they live in Milwaukee. There are 6 early voting sites in the city, including the Zeidler Municipal Building downtown. Milwaukee Mayor Cavalier Johnson is on his way to one of the other locations right now. The mayor is stopping at Good Hope Library at 12:30 today to encourage people to vote early. The final day to vote in person early is the Sunday before Election Day.
0: Well, it is debate night, and the man who's going to moderate that discussion, Matt Smith, political director for WISN Channel 12, will join us right after this.
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1: Dry and sunny today, a welcome sight here. High 76 degrees, very comfortable outside. Clear tonight, a low of 64. Sun returns on Wednesday with a high of 82. Little warmer on Thursday with a high of 87. Next chance of rain appears to be Friday with a high of 85. Some early rain possible on Saturday, otherwise mostly cloudy, at a high of 78. It is 76 degrees and full of sun in Milwaukee at 12:16. Well, the stage is set for tonight's Democratic primary debate for governor, featuring five candidates all in the mix here. Mandela Barnes, Joel Brennan, Francesca Hong, David Crawley, and Kelda Royce will be on stage tonight at Marquette University. It's the only scheduled debate in advance of the August 11th primary that'll air locally on WISN. Political director Matt Smith will moderate the hour-long event. Matt joins us on the line. Hey, Matt.
5: Hi, guys. Good afternoon. How are you?
1: You prepared, right? You going through your paces, mental preparation, yeah. Matt? It's a big night.
5: It sure is. Didn't sleep very well last night, as expected, right? We are prepared as much as we can be. The candidates will take it where they want to take it. But we will see what happens once the light turns red at 7 p.m. tonight.
6: So, Matt, what's the format for tonight? Because sometimes these debates go in one way and sometimes they go in the other way. And I'll be honest, sometimes one way is better than the other. What's the plan for tonight?
5: I'll circle back with you tomorrow and see what you like. here's what's going to happen. The candidates have all agreed to this format. There are no buzzers. We are not killing mics. The candidates have been told and agreed to keep their answers brief, but we want this to be a conversation. So if the candidates want to address each other and talk to each other, we will allow for that. Jaron and I will moderate the time. We will moderate the topics. We will move the conversation along as necessary. So there aren't any like super hard, strict, your mic is cut, there's a noise, there's a buzzer. But at the same time, we are going to be very cognizant that everyone gets their chance to speak on the topics and that we do get to as much as we can, because as you can imagine, with five people on stage in just 60 minutes, it's going to be a challenge to cram in as much as we want to.
6: Well, speaking of that time, I'm wondering, what does that mean when you say you told the candidates that you want their answers to be brief and then that you're watching the time? What is brief? And then when do you say, even though there are no buzzers, that you want to buzz one of them?
5: Yeah. So, I mean, like roughly around a minute, right? Just like in theory, a minute and a half for an answer will allow some rebuttals if someone calls someone out. So like that's kind of the framework that they're going into this. But if we're in a moment where there is a serious policy discussion, we also don't want the rules to prevent us from allowing that to continue. So like it's more pressure on us, Jaron and myself, like for sure, to be able to moderate that. We've just found that this format works a little better than you get 1 minute, you get 1 minute, you get 1 minute, the buzzer goes off. So we'll

0: we'll see where the candidates take it, and we really do want the candidates to take it wherever they want, because it is their vote that they are vying for from the voters tonight.
1: So you get five candidates on stage. You also have, you know, roughly half of the Democratic base undecided, Matt. So each one of these candidates is looking to separate themselves from the other and try and differentiate. How do you plan to probe that to allow voters the chance to make up their mind and really have these folks differentiate themselves from one another?
0: Yeah, so I think what you'll try to see us do is extract some of the differences in these candidates, right? Because as you mentioned, yes, they're all Democrats. So, like, widely, do they agree on a good majority of things on principle? Yes. But there is a wide range of candidates. There has been a lot that has developed over the last couple of weeks, which we are not going to ignore. So I think we'll try to pull out, try to get them off their talking points, but B, also try to point out any differences there may be. So that allows the voter to see and hear that, and then hopefully make a more well-informed decision.
2: I'm curious if you can kind of take us inside those meetings that you're having about this. Do you expect there to be more eyes on the debate tonight because of the recent developments? Or is there just some, you know, if you state the facts, it's summer and a lot of families just aren't turning on the TV as much, even though it's really important. I mean, this is a great opportunity for people to learn more about the candidates tonight.
0: Yeah, I think a little bit of both. I think just like, anecdotally from my email box, from my Twitter inbox, like people are paying attention and good, bad, or indifferent, right? So I think there is heightened attention based on everything that has developed over the last couple weeks. But as you mentioned, I mean, just as it is difficult to get voters to the polls for an August primary, it is difficult to get voters to pay attention. And I think that's been revealed even in some of the polling. We'll see what Charles comes out with tomorrow. But 45% as of, you know, 10 days ago, that's a good sizable amount of people who say they haven't made up their minds yet.
1: WISN political director Matt Smith joining us here on Wisconsin's Midday News. Matt, was there any thought ever to have an audience?
0: You know what? There really wasn't. And it's something that both us as a station and the campaigns all agreed to right off the bat was no audience. We needed the theater space just for the numbers. At one point, we were preparing for 7. That obviously has come down to 5. So we just needed that space logistically. I think an audience would have been fine, but it's one more potential distraction in terms of being able to hear the candidates and move the conversation along. So that was never really on the table, and no one ever really pushed for a live audience.
2: A lot of times when we talk about debates on a national level, or you're talking about a presidential debate, we will say who won, who lost. We'll talk about the strong debates and how sometimes a very, very strong debate can change the race. At the local level, here in Milwaukee and statewide for the gubernatorial race, do you think that one strong debate performance, especially where we are right now with all the changes recently, realistically can change this race?
0: I think that's the million-dollar question. I mean, I think if you look at the polling and the lead that Francesca Hong has over the other candidates combined with the high number of undecideds, I mean, yeah. I mean, I think there is a potential for someone to come through and have some really good moments. On the flip side, all the other campaigns, all the Republican operatives are looking for that bad moment, the slip of the tongue, anything that may happen. So, like, good, bad, or indifferent, I think debates still matter. And in some ways, they matter even more, because whatever you say on that debate stage will live on for eternity on the internet.
2: That's true.
1: No doubt about that. I have this image in my mind, Matt. It's 8 o'clock, right? They're still talking. You guys are signing off, but the conversation is still happening. To cram this into an hour, it's going to feel like a race. I have to imagine it from your standpoint.
0: Yeah, it is, and that's going to be the biggest challenge. At the same time, I mean, people's appetites to sit through 90 minutes or 2 hours, that also may not be there as well. So our goal is to get in as much as we can in a short amount of time, hopefully we'll see how the candidates react and participate. But it is in the candidates' benefit to keep their answers concise and tight so they can get more of their message out on these important issues facing the state.
2: Okay, Matt, we've got one more question in here for you with the time, and I'm thinking just something fun here, because you've really become a pro at this. You've done so many of these now over at ISN. Without naming any names, which debate habit, as a moderator, just kind of like drives you nuts? You're like, oh, here we go.
0: You know, that's a really good question. You're going to stump me right here on the spot.
2: I thought you might have an easy answer right away.
0: Yeah, well, I think the easiest thing for candidates to do is to revert back to a talking point and not answer the direct question. There are times where we're attempting to answer yes or no questions or an answer that can literally be summed up in one or two words, and that doesn't happen.
2: Yeah.
0: So, like, then we have to circle back and say, all right, so to that question, I think that would be, if I had one request, is let's answer the question and move on.
2: Sometimes people are so stuck in their talking points that it's like, wait, what was the question?
1: Right.
2: And they just kind of get going on their thing. And then, yeah, I hear you.
0: Yeah,
2: okay.
0: You know, and it's fascinating because you know what? Everyone has a sense of nerves up there, right? Like,
2: sure.
0: I would be lying if I was saying I'm not nervous going into that. And probably that's good nervous energy, right? And so do the candidates. Like, this is high stakes for everyone involved. So if we bring our best from all ends, we'll hopefully start and hopefully end on time. That's how I consider a successful debate.
1: Well, nothing is off limits. It should be an interesting night. WISN political director Matt Smith will join us again on tomorrow's program to recap what happens this evening at Marquette University's campus. We appreciate it, Matt. Thank you.
2: Thanks, Matt.
0: Guys, thank you. Have a good afternoon.
1: You do the same. It's 12:26 on WTMJ. Yeah, an hour long. I feel like that with five candidates in an hour, that's going to be a race. That's going to be fast moving.
2: He was talking about the nerves with the candidates and even himself as a moderator. I always feel like if you're nervous, it shows you care.
1: Yes.
2: Little nerves are good.
1: We'll get behind that. News coming up here in just a few.
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0: It's 12:30. I'm Greg Matzik. 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
2: I'm Jessica Tai, a young woman arrested after the death of a baby.
0: Mostly sunny today, high 76, clear, comfortable tonight, a low of 64. Sun returns on Wednesday with a high of 82. Little warm up on Thursday with a high of 85.
3: ABC News, I'm Michelle Franzen. Washington, D.C. is saying a final farewell to longtime South Carolina Senator Lindsey Graham. A ceremony at first inside the Capitol Rotunda today. Lawmakers and family paying respects ahead of his funeral at the National Cathedral. Here's ABC's Jay O'Brien.
4: The first of two funerals for the late Senator Lindsey Graham will be here at the National Cathedral in Washington, D.C. Before that, he'll have a private ceremony at the Rotunda of the United States Capitol. Graham will be eulogized here at the National Cathedral by his close friend, President Donald Trump, who has said that the South Carolina Republican was like family to him.
3: Ukraine's President Zelensky and Israel's Prime Minister Benjamin Netanyahu also attending Graham's funeral. Wildfires continue to ravage parts of Spain and France. Hundreds of thousands are fleeing their homes and towns. Here in the U.S., cleanup is underway following a string of tornadoes that tore through the Midwest. Those storms now targeting the Northeast today. This is ABC News.
0: Outdoor Living Unlimited WTMJ News Time is 12:31. We Energy's crew still working to restore power to thousands of customers following the severe storms. Utility spokesperson Matt Cullen says crews have restored power to more than 80,000 customers since Monday afternoon.
5: We do expect that 90% of customers who were affected by those storms yesterday will have power restored by the end of tonight. However, here in the Fox Valley, where we've seen the extensive damage, the severe damage from those storms, we do expect that we'll have crews that we'll be working on Wednesday to continue to make those repairs.
0: Survey crews with the National Weather Service are still assessing the overall damage.
2: Decision Wisconsin. Early voting is now underway across Wisconsin for the August 11th election.
6: 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While a photo ID is still required to vote, it does not have to be a real ID, the driver's license, or state ID with a star in the corner. 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Nizer Spencer, WTMJ News.
0: And former Dallas Cowboys quarterback Tony Romo now facing a citation after his OWI arrest in Milwaukee. Court records show Romo was cited for refusing to submit to an intoxication test after he was arrested last Thursday on suspicion of first offense operating while intoxicated. According to the Milwaukee County Sheriff's Office, Romo was stopped on I-43, booked, and later released. He's requested a hearing on the refusal citation and is due back in court September 21st.
2: The trial continues this afternoon in the criminal case against former Milwaukee City Attorney Tierman Spencer.
7: The court selected 13 jurors yesterday and ordered witnesses to be sequestered. Both the state and the defense made opening statements before court adjourned for the day. Spencer is facing one felony count of misconduct in office and one misdemeanor for obstructing an officer after he allegedly directed his staff to help him and a property owner avoid paying thousands of dollars in fees, repairs, and permits on a property used to store cars. Spencer faces up to 4 years in prison. Jessica Gatso, WTMJ News.
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0: Time for a WTMJ Sports Update from the Gruber Law Office's One Call That's All Sports Desk. Less than a week until the trade deadline, the Brewers own the second-best record in baseball. They've got the top-rated farm system in all of baseball. Brewers broadcaster Jeff Levering thinks the ingredients are there to make a significant trade, but will they do it?
12: Brewers are not going to make a move just to make a move. They're going to make a move that makes sense. And they're going to make a move that makes sense within the framework of their clubhouse, too, personality-wise. Mm-hmm. Do they have the prospect equity to do something big? Yes. It's larger than what they had to acquire CC Sabathia.
0: On the field tonight, the Brewers take on the Giants in game two of a three-game series. Coverage gets underway at 8:10 on WTMJ. The rookies are in. Veterans report today. Training camp begins Wednesday for the Packers. Tight end Tucker Kraft, linebacker Micah Parsons, and offensive lineman Aaron Banks among the players who will begin camp on the physically unable to perform list.
2: Let's get you an update on the roads right now with your WTMJ Time Saver traffic. We are seeing significant delays in our construction zone on 94 eastbound and westbound around American Family Field. Just a heads up there, nothing out of the ordinary, just the construction and the delays a little bit heavier than usual. Still dealing with this crash, not too far from American Family Field, but very, very close to State Fair Park. Wisconsin 181 South at 94 West O'Connor Street. I always think about State Fair when I see O'Connor Street. Right shoulder is blocked due to a crash. As I'm taking a peek at the cameras for you here, I do see there are more emergency responders out there now. Actually, looks like it's more of a scene than it was about 20 minutes ago. And traffic is moving slowly around it. But it is off to the side. It's not too busy of an area where it is. So hopefully that gets cleared up soon. I'll keep an eye on it and let you know.
0: Nice day today, topping out about 79 degrees, plenty of sunshine, clear tonight, and an overnight low of about 62. Tomorrow's high, 82 degrees, the sun returns, same for the end of the week as we warm up to Friday. We do introduce a chance of rain later in the week, so Friday we got a little chance, Saturday morning there's a chance of rain. Nothing significant or anything like we received in the last 24 hours, but rain nonetheless toward the back end of the weekend, into the weekend. It's 77 in Milwaukee at 12:38. 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And Adam joining us, as he always does on Tuesdays on Wisconsin's Midday News. Hey, Adam.
13: Always with the team except for right now.
0: Yeah, no trip out to San Francisco. That's kind of a bummer. That's one of the marquee ballparks in all of baseball.
13: Oh, it's fantastic. Yes. And I am not just not on this leg, but I will be in Anaheim this weekend. And

0: on Red Eye back on the trade deadline to cover the trade deadline in a game that night. So I will definitely pay the price for having these couple of days off next week. And, I mean, history says they'll do something. I don't know whether it's big fish or several smaller fishes, but Matt Arnold has always done something to help this club when they are, you know, in contention like they are.
1: Hey, Adam, speaking of trips with the Brewers, do you know anything about what happened Sunday night? I heard something about the plane and the guys couldn't go off and then they were just sitting around for hours. Do you have any details on that?
0: Well, every now and then you get a reminder that they're just like us.
1: Yeah.
0: Right? And this, they're just like us. They sit on planes sometimes because there's mechanical problem. And it sounds like that's the case here. And they were delayed something like 5 hours taking off from Milwaukee to San Francisco. So you can imagine that gets you in pretty late after a long flight. And then they played a poor game yesterday. And I know Pat Murphy didn't want to make that as an excuse, but thanks to the flight trackers now, and there's a group of fans who follow this for all kinds of sports of when teams are going to be maybe a little lethargic and maybe that'll affect the game. They want to know all that information. And so I was getting messages kind of about that on Sunday night when they were stuck a little bit. But that's life in the big leagues. It's not always perfect, and the travel can be tough. And I'll just say August, your late July here in August is tough. Two West Coast trips, I mean, that does mess with the body clock. They're paid a lot of money, and they have a lot of good medical care and ways to get through it. So I'm not saying woe is the Brewers, but it is a tough segment of the schedule in terms of travel.
2: I like your question about big fish versus several smaller fishes, because the price to pay for said big fish versus several smaller fishes is significantly different. And it, typically, Adam, when we've talked about the trade deadline and who the Brewers might be interested in, there's a name that pops off the list, and that looks like the marquee player and very expensive. But typically, we're talking about prospects that end up going in return for that player. Do you think Matt Arnold is exploring the idea of including existing talent, depending how big that fish is?
0: Yes, and that's the hard part about making a trade. The biggest, I mean, the name is Tarek Skubal, right? That's the big fish baseball fans all are looking at going into the trade deadline. Tigers lefty, two-time Cy Young winner, just one of the best pitchers in baseball, and a true difference maker if you get him healthy. He had elbow surgery earlier this year. He appears healthy. If you get him on a hot streak, that is a difference-making arm to add if you are a team that wants to win the World Series. So it's why teams like the Dodgers, the Rays, yes, the Brewers, are at the top of the list of clubs, you know, thinking and talking really diligently about whether to make that move. The hard part is the Tigers are not the Colorado Rockies. They are not about to dive into a five-year rebuild where they want a couple 18-year-old studs to build around 5 years from now. They are kind of on the cusp of the race themselves and not looking, you know, they're looking to get talent that can play in the big leagues. So for the Brewers, it comes down to, are you willing to give up some of your young arms, a guy that's 25 years old, a Kyle Harrison, a Brandon Sproat, 24, 25, in order to get a Skubal? So you're taking a chunk out of your starting pitching in order to add to your starting pitch. And what is there's some accounting term, I'm sure I don't know for this, but what is the marginal rate of return on making that exchange? That's a really hard decision. And it's easy for, you know, I think people like me on the outside to say, yeah, to get Tarek Skubal, totally worth it. But when you are trying to maintain this competitiveness, you're trying to win every year, you're trying to be in it every year, making trades like that are incredibly costly, because Brandon Sproat, for example, turns into a stud, which he has all the tools to do. It's 5 years of him being a stud, 6 years, 7 years. And that is a high price to pay for a dozen starts of a really good pitcher. So that's the equation that they're debating inside, but they're at least open to it from what we hear, and they are looking to be more aggressive than maybe in recent years. Doesn't guarantee a deal, though.
1: All this talk about fish, big fish, small fish.
2: Yeah.
1: I was thinking about Swedish fish. Mm. Wasn't it Jesus who, like, he liked to put Swedish fish on his helmet? He took a couple at-bats with, like, some gummies on his helmet? Am I wrong on that, Adam?
0: This may be something I missed, so I'm sorry. But
1: Okay, I'll have to Google that then, because I was looking. I'm like, there's something. I'm like, I feel like there are a couple players out there who really like Swedish fish.
2: Well, I don't know who doesn't.
1: And then his name came up. And I see this one picture where it looks like he's got two Swedish fish in the back of his helmet. I don't know how long ago it was, but
0: if you want to divert from the fish analogy, the other way that baseball guys talk about landing these big time player is an aircraft carrier. So, you know, Tarek Skubal is landing an aircraft carrier, and then we can switch to military analogies if you prefer.
1: Okay. I think it was 2018. After this, you're going to want to Google it, Adam. I know.
0: He wore a little Jesus Aguilar?
1: Yeah, he wore gummy candy on his helmet during an at-bat against the Pirates.
2: That sounds like a dugout prank, right? Somebody licked the Swedish fish and just stuck it to his helmet?
1: It was a little strange.
0: It'd be Hot Foot. I mean, Hot Foot was the thing where they'd stick a match in the back of a guy's shoe and light it.
2: Yeah.
0: And he walked up to the plate and his foot's on fire. Those are the good old days.
1: Oh, wow.
2: Hey, you mentioned Tarek Skubal, and I know Brewers fans perk up when they hear his name. Is there a bat equivalent, a position player equivalent? Part of the issue with Skubal is that while he's outstanding and incredible, he's not going to be around long term, and you only get him once a week, essentially, whereas a position player, you get to put into your lineup and you know, all systems go. Is there a bat equivalent to Tarek Skubal?
0: No, I don't believe on this market. Now, look, the hard part of this is we all think we know the list, like there's a list of available players. And that's always a spectrum, because what's happening right now for teams, we'll say the Tigers again, for example, a team that's in it, they have to decide if they even want to trade a player like Tarek Skubal. And then there are other clubs that are going to surprise you that are in the race. Maybe they do subtract in order to add in another area. So sometimes it's really obvious when there's like the top player available at each position, but it's a spectrum. And I would say it is harder to figure that out now because of the expanded playoffs, because there are so many more teams that are in it. The list of clubs that are like done, out of it, ready to move on and trade guys is really short. And that makes all of this even more difficult. And I would say the other thing, as far as adding a bat, for the Brewers, it would be that old equation of where do you add? And some years it's really obvious, right? And I would say until recently, maybe third base was that spot for the Brewers. And remember last year, the kind of big fish was Eugenio Suarez, 30 homer type guy who could come in. And the Brewers did talk about him, but they thought with Caleb Durbin, you know, they would, the cost versus what the upgrade is, the math didn't work out. And they ended up being right that Durbin had a nice second half, got rookie of the year votes, was really the only guy who hit against the Dodgers. So those are the really sort of like give and takes that clubs debate at this time of year as they're looking to add. Because, again, a team like the Brewers that doesn't backfill via free agency, you have to stockpile prospects and especially position player prospects. And they are very strong in that right now. And you might look at their system and say, what are they going to do with all these shortstops? Well, the answer to that is if you keep them, you move a guy to third. You move a Luis Peña, a great prospect that's surely being asked about by other teams. You move him to center field eventually. You can find homes for great shortstops. And if it's a complete player, that's really, really valuable and very, very difficult to give up.
1: All this talk about the Brewers, and I can't help but think about Uke, the movie over the weekend. Adam, I know you got to see it early, yeah, and you gave it incredible reviews. I'll tell you what, I took my mom over the weekend, and I have to say, Brewers fans, if you haven't seen it yet, you are going to love it. But also, you don't have to be a heavy-hitting Brewers fan to love that movie. If you love Milwaukee, I get the goosebumps saying this. I got the goosebumps so many times, over and over and over and over again in that movie. It is just an incredible movie for anybody who loves Milwaukee, loves the Milwaukee Brewers, and loves Wisconsin.
0: It pulls at every emotion.
1: Yeah.
0: And I think you go in knowing that you're going to laugh, definitely, with Uke. You go in knowing you're going to be sad because you know we've lost him. But there's other themes in there about, like, trust and friendship and opening up and all kinds of different things going on. Loyalty. It is really an incredible film, and I'm happy that people are getting to see it. And I, you know, out and about, being having a couple of days off and seeing friends and hearing from people who've gone to see it, or in the next couple of days, they're taking their mom or dad to go see it. It's a great family outing that way.

0: And you're right, even if you have kids and they don't know who Yuke is, there's so much to love about that film. And the way it's set up as a narrative is, I mean, don't want to give anything away, but it's really fantastic. And I'm just thrilled that people are getting to see it kind of en masse and around the state.
1: People stood up in the theater and clapped.
2: Oh, that's
1: cool. At the end. Yeah, it was
2: that
1: great.
2: That is really cool. 17 Marcus Cinemas is where you can find Yuke across the state of Wisconsin. And they do have an event at the Oriental in August. That'll be really cool to
1: that's
2: watch.
1: Too.
2: That'll feature some of the Brewers broadcast teams, kind of that open Q&A that the Oriental Theater does so well with. But it'll stay in theaters as long as people are going to watch it. And I know a lot of Brewers fans are interested in watching it. Adam, we appreciate it.
0: Go ahead. That too, so I'm glad you say something about that because it's a reminder to get some details, but I might be part of the queue, part of that queue.
2: Well, I don't know why you wouldn't be, right? I don't,
1: You've got a lot of A's.
2: Quarter century covering the team with Yuke as the broadcaster. Adam, we always appreciate your time. Enjoy a couple of days off, and we'll talk to you next week. At that point, it'll be very interesting to see what the Brewers are doing to fortify this roster.
0: Yeah, we'll know all the answers when we talk next week. Let's go back and see if we were right about any of this.
2: Sounds good, pal. Thanks so much.
1: Adam.
2: We'll talk soon. It's 12:50 here on WTMJ.

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0: Nice day today. High of about 78 degrees. Overnight low 62. Tomorrow's high 82. And we're back into the mid-80s as we approach the end of the work week. We introduce another chance of rain Friday into Saturday. It's 77 degrees, sunny in Milwaukee at 12:54. I can see this one coming, but the Cracker Barrel CEO, Julie Masino, stepping down. A replacement already announced. Masino trying to rebrand the restaurant chain. Remember that newer logo? It was
7: people didn't like it.
0: Welcome in a new customer base.
7: There was an uproar.
0: That didn't work.
8: She had promised to revamp the restaurant that was founded in 1969 for a younger generation of diners with new menus, minimal decor, and a fresh logo. Well, that new logo, unveiled last August, removed Uncle Herschel sitting in overalls, instead featured simple letters with no image. Turned out, there was no appetite for it. People online, even President Trump, decried the change. And within days, Cracker Barrel reversed course and went back to the original logo.
0: That's ABC's Elizabeth Schulze. So how to get fired from your job 101 here. I mean, have the president talk about what he believes is the wrong direction for your company. But part of what Cracker Barrel is hearty. It's big meals. It's that little store that's connected to the actual restaurant, right? It's big breakfast, right? Breakfast you can get all day. Just tried to reverse the course here and rebrand, and it just fell flat.
7: She wanted to shed its old-timey image, and that's what Cracker Barrel is. And some people love it. Other people would never step foot in it. I haven't been in many, many, many, many years, but the last experience, and I know I've told you this, Greg, with Cracker Barrel was when all of a sudden my credit card number was stolen, but I had it in my possession, so somehow it was skimmed in some capacity, and there was this charge at a Cracker Barrel in Indiana that I had never been to in my life. And the charge was close to $400. I was like, what could you possibly buy at Cracker? I mean, that's a big breakfast.
0: Well,
7: for
0: it's a $400. Fun gift shop, too. Yeah, that's a lot of spending in there.
7: But then I called that Cracker Barrel and I asked about it because I had a date, I had a time for the transaction. And they told me that it was a group of people and that they not only bought breakfast, but that they had bought some things like soaps and hand lotions from the store.
0: You can
7: do.
0: Which
7: I didn't even know you could do that.
0: Yeah, absolutely.
7: Yeah, that's my Cracker Barrel store.
0: Want to have some fun? I drive to Florida and count how many Cracker Barrels versus Waffle Houses you see. Winner has to buy lunch. Or loser does. Whatever. It's 12:56.
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0: 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Next stop, San Francisco.
5: The 1-2 pitch. Swing and a miss. He struck him out. He strikes out the side in the fourth. Strikeout number 11 for Jacob Mizorowski. Stand and applaud.
0: The Brewers take on the Giants tonight at Oracle Park. 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
6: I'm Greg Mancic. This is Wisconsin's Midday News for Tuesday, July 28th. Your top story is some good news as the tornado cleanup continues.
7: I'm Jessica Tye. A sanctions bill to honor the late Senator Lindsey Graham.
6: Mostly sunny today, high 78 degrees. Clear tonight, a low of 62. 82 the high on Thursday. On Wednesday, I should say. It is 77 degrees and sunny in Milwaukee at 102. From the WTMJ Breaking Newsroom, as the cleanup continues after a tornado tore through the Fox Valley, there is some good news. No deaths have been reported in the hardest hit areas of Menasha and Fox Crossing. Menasha Police Chief Matt Albrecht.
8: For some injuries, we just don't have a specific number. People were treated at local hospitals and by our local ambulance services, but we don't have a count of that yet.
6: Governor Tony Evers declaring a state of emergency today after preliminary surveys indicate an EF3 tornado brought in those high winds, power outages, and widespread damage to the area.
7: A Milwaukee County holiday display could be on its way out as leaders face a looming $50 million deficit next year.
9: Just 2 years after the July 3rd drone show replaced the county's annual lakefront fireworks display, Supervisor Sheldon Wasserman says his constituents have made their thoughts clear.
10: Let's dump the drones and put the money somewhere else.
9: Wasserman says he'll propose ending the drone show and using the $250,000 it cost last year on other county areas of need.
10: That's funding for parks. That's funding for lifeguards. And we have a $50 million deficit, and I just can't justify it.
9: Wasserman left the door open to the show continuing if a corporate sponsor ponies up the full cost of operation. Adam Roberts, WTMJ News.
6: Decision Wisconsin. Five Democratic gubernatorial candidates will make their case on the debate stage tonight. The debate comes after Governor Evers made a late endorsement of Milwaukee County Executive David Crawley. UW La Crosse professor Anthony Chergosky tells Wisconsin's Afternoon News.
11: I think the Evers endorsement matters a lot because the Marquette poll shows that Evers is fairly popular. And I think it gives Crawley lots of credibility as someone who could realistically win the nomination. But at the same time, Crawley needs a lot more than the Evers endorsement.
6: The debate begins at 7 o'clock tonight on Channel 12.
7: As lawmakers and dignitaries gather for Senator Lindsey Graham's funeral, I just saw President Trump walk into the cathedral. A bipartisan group of senators has announced an agreement to move forward on a highly anticipated Russia and Iran sanctions bill named in his honor.
12: The Senate is expected to move forward with a procedural vote on the bill tonight following Graham's funeral service. The package would impose primary and secondary sanctions on Russia and other countries that support Russia's invasion of Ukraine. The sanctions target Russian political officials and oligarchs, banks and financial institutions, and the Russian shadow fleet, according to lawmakers. Ukrainian President Volodymyr Zelensky is expected to be on Capitol Hill for the vote.

0: are passing through the Strait of Hormuz every day. So the GCC countries really pushing for a deal here.
1: 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NASDAQ a little off, down about 25 points at 24,906. And the S&P is up about 20 at 74.35. 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
1: Time for a WTMJ Sports Update from the Gruber Law Office's One Call, That's All Sports desk. With the highest rated farm system in all of baseball, Brewers broadcaster Jeff Levering believes the crew have the pieces necessary to make a major deal before next week's trade deadline.
7: I think if the Brewers really want to get after it, they have the pieces to get after it and improve this ball club. It's just a matter of looking at yourself in the mirror and saying, what do we need and what is the most important?
1: Brewers begin the day with a 6-game lead over the Cubs for first place in the NL Central. On the field tonight, the Brewers take on the Giants in game 2 of a 3-game series. Coverage begins at 8:10 on WTMJ. Packers begin training camp on Wednesday. The Brown County District Attorney says its investigation into running back Josh Jacobs remains open. Jacobs was arrested and jailed in late May on 5 charges relating to domestic abuse.
2: Checking out the roads with your WTMJ Time Saver Traffic. I'm a little bit surprised that we are still dealing with this crash on 181 South at I-94 West, West O'Connor Street. That's right there around Wisconsin State Fair Park. The right shoulder is blocked because of it. Every time I check it, it looks like we've added a new emergency responder to the scene. You've got a lot of people off to the side. The good news is it's not a crazy busy spot. But for the people who are traveling through it right now, they are definitely going slow. So heads up there. We'll see. Hopefully it will clear the next 30 minutes or so, but it hasn't yet. Also, still dealing with delays in our construction zone around American Family Field, not too far from that crash. The delays today, a little bit more significant than the past few days. That's eastbound and westbound delays around the ballpark.

0: Sunny today, high 78 degrees. Clear tonight, a low of 62. Sun returns on Wednesday with a high of 82. Thursday's high, 85 degrees. Rain back in the forecast on Friday, just a slight chance. Same for Saturday, mainly in the morning. 85 the high on Friday, 78 the high on Saturday. It's 78 and sunny in Milwaukee at 110.
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0: It is 110 here on Wisconsin's Midday News. Greg and Jessica with you before Wisconsin's afternoon news. Late night Brewers baseball tonight. Brewers looking to take game two out of that three-game series against the Giants.
1: And now it's time for three big things on Wisconsin's Midday News.
2: Number one, recovering after a rare high-intensity tornado. That's the reality today up in the Fox Valley. A preliminary report from the National Weather Service says it was an EF3 tornado that ripped through Appleton, Menasha, and Fox Crossing. EF3 tornadoes have wind speeds between 136 and 165 miles per hour. They're classified as severe on the enhanced Fujita scale, but you can just look at all the damage to understand that. The path was 12 miles long, and the tornado was on the ground for about 26 minutes. Here's what it sounded like. ABC's Alex Perez is in Menasha.
3: In nearby Appleton,
4: oh my God!
3: Debris sent flying as a tornado moved through.
4: Debris in the air!
3: AccuWeather storm chasers are tracking the destruction on the highway.
5: There's massive debris flying in the road.
3: Cars mangled in sheet metal.
5: I hope you're okay.
3: The storm exploding transformers.
6: Oh, that is cool.
3: Down power lines, leaving more than 500,000 without power across the region Monday as the storms rolled through.
2: Only about 5% of all U.S. tornadoes reach EF3 intensity or higher, so these tornadoes are relatively rare. But this has been a bad year for tornadoes here in our state of Wisconsin. We had three EF3 tornadoes in April alone.
0: Wow. Yeah, they had the coverage with our team from TMJ4 News up in the Menasha area, and I looked on our other TV monitor, and it was a crew from Good Morning America. They had a reporter correspondent in Menasha, right? You know, it's headline news, and that, what you just played, was a national report that is found on our ABC national news call. So it's making news across the state and nation. Number two, Lambeau Field will remain Lambeau Field, at least for the time being. Among the loudest cheers during the Packers' annual shareholders meeting, when team president Ed Policy stated the organization will not sell the naming rights to the most historic stadium in the NFL. The Packers will remain vigilant, however, and looking to bring some more large-scale events to the stadium.
7: They're good for us. They do generate revenue, but they're also great for our community and for the regional and local economy. We do want to focus a little more on college football games and premier soccer games. They're just a little bit easier on our field and easier for the field to bounce back from. But we will host concerts from time to time. We're very pleased with the Luke Combs concert. It was actually two back-to-back concerts that we held for the first time in Lambeau Field, and we hosted, I believe, approximately 93,000 people. There could be a winter event coming up. We'll see. We're working on that potentially. But also, and concerts, of course.
0: Well, the next time Lambeau Field will be used, think about family night. Think about that opening game of the Badgers season taking on Notre Dame. Preseason game, then, of course, the regular season for the green and gold.
2: Number three, Walmart just lost its title that it's held for 12 consecutive years. It's no longer the biggest company in the world.
8: At least not according to the Fortune Global 500 ranking released this morning. Amazon is number one this year, with revenue surging 12% and surpassing $700 billion. Behind the online retailer is former number one Walmart, followed by China's State Grid, United Healthcare Group, and Saudi Aramco. Apple comes in as the world's sixth largest company by revenue.
2: That's ABC's Jim Ryan. For a moment, I had to take a look at this because I felt like, didn't this already happen? But here's the thing. Walmart has recently been losing title after title because Amazon just keeps coming up.
0: Have they jockeyed before? I feel like we've said this before, where Amazon eclipsed Walmart. Maybe it was just for a small period of time, and then Walmart was back on top. Kind of like the big tech world. Sometimes NVIDIA is the highest valued company in the world, then it's Apple, and then sometimes it's Apple, and then NVIDIA is second. I feel like there's been some jockeying here recently.
2: I know Amazon recently surpassed Walmart to become the world's most valuable company.
0: Yeah, maybe that's what it was. Yeah. It is 115 on WTMJ.
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7: Nice day today. High 78 degrees, plenty of sunshine. Overnight low 62. Tomorrow we warm up a little bit. High of 82 degrees, up to 85 on Thursday. Next chance of rain appears to be on Friday. Just a slight chance as we hit the mid-80s again for our high. Cooling off a little bit toward the weekend as we get into Saturday. A slight chance of rain in the morning and a high of 79 degrees. 78 right now in Milwaukee at 117.
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2: Scammers are constantly changing tactics, but one of the newest schemes is especially alarming because it's wiping out retirement savings. The Better Business Bureau says it's seeing a surge in cases where criminals convince people that their bank accounts have been compromised and that the only way to protect their money is to cash out their savings, buy gold bars, and hand that gold to a carrier for safekeeping. It's time to be aware with the BBB. Lisa Schiller, Senior Director of Investigations for the BBB serving Wisconsin, is back in the studio. Happy Tuesday, Lisa.
8: Yes, happy Tuesday to you.
2: So why gold? We've heard about so many scams, gift card scams, using cryptocurrency in the past, but why are scammers now steering victims to gold bars or even gold coins?
8: Yeah, well, the price of gold is so high right now. It's doing so well, so people tend to believe that if they cash in, you know, they liquidate all of their savings and transfer it to gold bars and then maybe, you know, turn it back again someday, they're going to actually make money on it. So this is working.
7: Are they trying to find and procure your existing gold bars, or are they trying to sell gold bars to you that don't exist?
8: Well, they're trying to convince you to go out and buy the gold bars. In one case that we had, a woman that went to a local jewelry store in central Wisconsin, and she purchased gold coins. But people are purchasing hundreds and thousands of dollars worth. We're talking really big money here.
2: So walk us through, I kind of mentioned just a little synopsis of it, but walk us through how the gold bar scam unfolds.
8: Yeah, we're calling it the gold bar scam because it involves gold bars, right? We can kind of, differentiate it from other scams. Generally, it starts with a pop-up on your computer. So, you know, something alerting you that there's something wrong with your computer. You have a virus of some sort. They claim to be Apple or Microsoft or some other name that, you know, that we trust and we know. And then they'll, you know, make a phone call to you or you call them, and then they let you know that your identity's been stolen, your bank accounts have been hacked, that, you know, all of your information has been, you know, stolen through the computer system.

0: system. It often then involves being transferred to another person, or they you receive a different phone call. That's when somebody says, I'm with the Federal Trade Commission, I'm with the FTC, or the BBB has been in one case, and they say, Jessica, I can see what you're doing. You're involved in a scam right now, but I'm here to help you. Mm. Yes. And so, it works its way from there.
1: That is frightening.
0: It is. We have a woman who actually was talking to her scammers for 3 months.
2: Wow.
0: Following directions, driving her car. Yeah. I mean, and, you know, totally with it. Younger and did really believe that there was something wrong and that, you know, somebody was going to help
2: for
0: her.
2: For 3 months?
0: Yeah.
2: When did she finally have a red flag go off?
0: You know, after she already liquidated all of her accounts, she lost a total of $433,000.
2: Wow.
0: She also purchased gift cards. You know, she followed their direction. They told her where to go. She purchased about $65,000 in gift cards. I mean, Lululemon, Apple, all different kinds of gift cards. Really, yeah, it was really very touching to talk with her.
1: The back end phone call claiming to be the BBB or the FTC, yeah. That's a different and interesting layer, right? I've seen scams involving gold where you feel like you're buying something, but it's counterfeit. Maybe it's a different metal made to look like gold, so you're thinking you're buying something mm-hmm. at a higher value. And then maybe there's some sort of paper that comes along with it certifying your purchase, right? And you think you're official, but you're not. But the secondary phone call here, that's an interesting layer.
0: Right. So what you mentioned is a completely different gold scam. And yes, this is a layer that we are seeing across the board. I mean, this isn't just hitting Wisconsin. We're seeing it hit other states as well. It's definitely something to be aware of. And, you know, we're asking people to please check in with your grandparents, your seniors, your neighbors. See if there's anything, you know, that they might reveal to you. Are they being asked to not talk about it? You know, did you get a strange phone call? Did you get a pop-up on your computer? Did you think you had a technical scam? That type of thing. So
2: once someone buys the gold and then hands it over to the carrier or the courier, is there any realistic chance of getting that money back?
0: You know, I'm trying to follow this on a nationwide level, and there has been at least two arrests made on a national basis. So whether or not they're connected to our victims, we've had three in Wisconsin that have reported to the BBB within the last like 4 weeks, totaling about $3 million, just under that in combined total losses. But there have been a couple of arrests made, so there's hope. I mean, there's couriers coming. I mean, our Wisconsinites, you know, one courier came to this gentleman's house. He lost a very large amount of money, over $2 million. Another courier met this woman in a parking lot of a fast food restaurant, and she handed over the gold, and away they went. Yeah, so she claimed they had Illinois plates from what she remembers, but who knows, you know.
1: Wow. As long as they don't involve anybody going into Costco and impersonating a worker, because I feel like that's where people are buying their gold now. And in some cases, right, because it's available at Costco. Now it's on people's mind. Well, I should be looking into gold. So there you've got some of that psychology where gold or silver is in your mind.
0: Yes.
1: And then something pops up like this and you go, oh, yes, I've heard about that. And then you end up making a series of the wrong moves.
0: Right. Yeah. And you're absolutely right. The gold, they sell gold bars at Costco. So, yeah, I mean, you know, you can purchase them there as well.
2: You mentioned the children or the grandchildren kind of looking out for their parents mm-hmm. or their grandparents. So say you have somebody listening to this right now and they think, gosh, my grandma Nancy, I knew something was going on mm-hmm. and it sounds like this might be it. For anyone listening who's worried that they or someone they love might already be caught up in one of these scams, what should they do now?
0: Yeah, contact the police immediately. I think law enforcement is very well aware of this scam now. You know, we've been talking about it a lot. We're, again, seeing it being reported. I can only imagine the people that haven't come forward yet, but absolutely start with law enforcement. Start to, you know, report there. Of course, you can report it to the BBB Scam Tracker. We've had three reports so far. And then I get them in touch with the proper authorities.
1: Lisa, do you find that scams like this sort of come and go? That you people are onto it, right? So the scammers sort of go a different direction. Maybe it's a different sort of way they're trying to scam you out of money. But then they come back to it after 3-4 months when they feel like the temperature has cooled a little bit. Does that happen?
0: Yeah, you're right. I mean, we see that with most scams. You know, when the temperature is cool, they come back. There's usually a little bit of a twist. They change it up just slightly. And, you know, and if it works, they are going to keep going with it, unfortunately.
2: Lisa Schiller, Senior Director of Investigations for the BBB serving Wisconsin. Thanks so much.
0: Thank you.
2: It is 1:25. Coming up next, we've got local headlines, an update on the terrible tornado that tore through the Fox Valley yesterday. We also have the mayor of Menasha joining us right here in Wisconsin's Midday News coming up at 2:16. So he will walk us through the devastation that he is seeing this afternoon. And I know some of you are asking, how can I help? How can I help all those families who, in many cases, their homes are destroyed now? You have businesses that have been severely damaged. We're going to ask him how you can help as well. That's coming up at 2:16. In the meantime, coming up at 1:30, local news and your top national headlines.
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1: 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I'm Greg Matzik. This is Wisconsin's Midday News. It's Tuesday, July 28th. Your top

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1: I'm Jessica Tai, identifying the man who died inside a jail.
0: Sunny today, high 78 degrees. Clear tonight, a low of 64. Sun returns on Wednesday with a high of 82. We warm up to 85 on Thursday. Slight chance of rain on Friday with a high of 85. Looking to Saturday, we cool off a little bit, back into the upper 70s with a slight chance of morning rain.
2: ABC News, I'm Michelle Franzen at the National Cathedral in Washington, D.C. this hour. Funeral services underway for the late Senator Lindsey Graham. The longtime GOP lawmaker from South Carolina died at the age of 71 earlier this month. President Trump delivering the eulogy, calling Graham a member of the family and also a critical part of the Republican Party.
3: For more than 30 years, nothing of consequence happened in this Capitol without Lindsey Graham knowing about it. Nothing of significance happened anywhere in the world without Lindsey Graham having a view on it.
2: Earlier at a ceremony at the Capitol Rotunda, Republican Senate Leader John Thune says he'll remember Graham for his friendship and humor. Consumer confidence slid this month, with U.S. and Iran hostilities fueling concerns over gas prices and stubborn inflation. The war with Iran now entering its sixth month, and officials in Japan assessing the damage following a powerful 6.8 magnitude earthquake today. This is ABC News.
0: Outdoor Living and Limited WTMJ News Time is 1:31. Hundreds of We Energy's crews working nonstop to restore power after severe storms rocked the Fox Valley and areas of southeastern Wisconsin. We Energy spokesperson Matt Cullen.
4: Currently, we've been able to restore power to more than 80,000 customers who have been affected across the state, not only here in the Fox Valley, but in other portions of Wisconsin as well. And we are continuing to work as quickly and as safely as we can to restore power to all of our customers.
0: Authorities say residents in Menasha could be without power for multiple days. Crews with the National Weather Service are continuing to assess the storm damage.
1: It's prison time for the driver convicted in a deadly hit and run in Oconomowoc.
5: A Waukesha County judge sentenced 50-year-old Matthew Brennecke to 11 years in prison, followed by 10 years of extended supervision, after he pleaded no contest to a hit-and-run causing death. Prosecutors say Brennecke struck and killed 87-year-old Alan Amy as he drove his tractor home after mowing the lawn at his church last July, then drove away. Amy died 2 days later, and Brennecke was arrested after a 3-day search. A restitution hearing is scheduled for September. Nizer Spencer, WTMJ News.
0: Identifying the man who died in the Columbia County Jail. The Columbia County Sheriff's Office says 58-year-old Robert Ramsey from Winnebago died after a medical event on July 7th. A jail deputy was conducting a routine check when they found Ramsey unresponsive, lying in bed in his cell. A preliminary review found he suffered a medical event while sleeping. Ramsey had been in the jail for about 2 months on a felony bond for his 12th OWI. He did not have a cellmate.
1: Madison's interim independent police monitor has filed a subpoena against Madison police after an officer-involved shooting last week left a man dead. The subpoena requests access to Madison police records of the death of Corey Ruiz. Police monitor Mika Glass is concerned with a lack of transparency.
6: I am the independent police monitor, and they will not provide me the names, right? Although I know his name, I need that confirmed by the police so that I can include that, as well as the other responding officers, so I can move forward with our independent investigation.
1: Glass is also asking the public to exercise caution around unverified information circulating online right now before the full investigation is complete.
0: Decision Wisconsin. The legal fight over Wisconsin absentee voting is growing. Both Democratic members of the Wisconsin Elections Commission and the Republican National Committee are asking to join a lawsuit over whether voters can change their absentee ballot.
7: Commissioners Ann Jacobs and Mark Thompson argue voters who cast absentee ballots should be allowed to spoil them and request a new ballot if they change their minds. They say the Elections Commission improperly changed its guidance after absentee voting had already begun for the August primary, saying absentee voters are being treated differently than those who vote in person. The Republican National Committee disagrees, saying state law does not allow absentee ballots to be reissued once they're returned. Neil Doyle, WTMJ News.
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0: Time for WTMJ Sports Update from the Gruber Law Office's One Call That's All Sports Desk. With the highest rated farm system in all of baseball, Brewers broadcaster Jeff Levering thinks the Brewers have all the pieces necessary to make a major trade before next week's deadline.
15: I think if the Brewers really want to get after it, they have the pieces to get after it and improve this ball club. It's just a matter of looking at yourself in the mirror and saying, what do we need and what is the most important?
0: Brewers begin the day with a 6-game lead over the Cubs for first place in the NL Central. Packers veterans reporting for training camp today. Rookies reported on Monday. Training camp practice gets underway on Wednesday at Ray Nitschke Field. Meanwhile, the Packers and running back Josh Jacobs are waiting on the Brown County District Attorney's Office. They continue its investigation into Jacobs. He was arrested and jailed in May on 5 charges relating to domestic abuse.
1: Checking out the roads with your WTMJ Time Saver Traffic. I do have a good update for you. That crash that I was keeping tabs on near State Fair Park in West Dallas has now cleared. Great news there. No other crashes to let you know about. A couple disabled vehicles, but they're not causing issues. We are dealing with our typical delays in our construction zones, and it's especially heavy 94 eastbound around. No, actually, 94 westbound is worse right now. 94 westbound around American Family Field. We do see a little bit of slowing eastbound around the ballpark as well, but it's definitely much worse westbound. Also, 4145, seeing those typical delays in our construction zone there in the Butler area and then also in the Mayfair area if you're headed north.
0: Well, quite a day yesterday as multiple rounds of severe thunderstorms impacted southeastern Wisconsin. Nothing to the magnitude of what happened in the Fox Valley in the areas of Menasha and Appleton. Really just a widespread damage in that area. They might be without power for multiple days in Menasha. State of emergency as declared by Governor Tony Evers as we welcome in TMJ4 meteorologist Lindsay Slater. Lindsay, as you look back on everything that happened yesterday, how quickly did that storm come about? It seemed like I was watching the radar because my daughters were at a soccer camp in the morning, and I thought, everything looks good, everything looks good. And all of a sudden, the skies were jet black, and I knew I had to go pick them up early. But the radar felt like it was maybe a little behind reality.
16: Well, okay, so are we talking about the storms that we got in southeast Wisconsin first, or are we talking about the line that came through Fox Valley? Because there were two different lines. But I think I know what – are you referring to the first ones?
0: Yeah, my thought was what happened in southeastern Wisconsin first. It seemed to come about very quickly.
16: It did, absolutely. So I would say right around 10 o'clock or so, we had this, like, wave of energy go through. It's So it's a little technical. It's called a gravity wave. What that is it's kind of like the equivalent of throwing a rock into a pond, and then you have all the little ripples. The atmosphere does the same. And sometimes if it is that hot and that humid, you have enough energy in the atmosphere, those little ripples can actually trigger thunderstorms. And man, one of them did. And it just popped. Once I saw on the satellite, the clouds were getting really, really tall. I'm like, oh boy, these are going to be storms in like a second. And within maybe five,

0: 10 minutes, they just exploded. I was on my way to the station. We had a couple of warnings, and I no sooner got my microphone on to help Brendan with some coverage. Then all of a sudden we had our first tornado warning of the day that went through Waukesha County and then went into Walworth. So those were ones that popped up and just launched because our atmosphere was so primed. We had so much energy. It was so muggy. If you remember how muggy it was that morning, I mean, my windows were sweating. It was kind of nasty. Storms love that environment. Once they got going, there was really no stopping them.
1: Yeah, it was definitely gross. And then we had that. We were on the air here, too, with the tornado warnings, nonstop coverage. And then that tornado warning got extended until about 1:45. Yep. Let's talk for a moment now about the other system, because that is the story that people around the country right now are seeing the pictures of the devastation up in the Fox Valley. It looks like from the preliminary report from the National Weather Service that it was an EF3 tornado that ripped through the Appleton, Menasha, and Fox Crossing communities. I'm curious, with your expertise, Lindsay, in meteorology, what you think about this season of storms, because an EF3 is pretty rare. I was looking up some information on it. Yeah, and I was reading that only about 5% of all U.S. tornadoes reach EF3 intensity or higher. So that's relatively rare, but this has been a bad year for tornadoes in Wisconsin, and we've already, before yesterday, we already had three EF3 tornadoes in April alone.
0: Right. I mean, it just... You can sometimes just get into a pattern, and we have just had a lot of systems that have rolled through, that have come through at a time when we have had either high heat, high humidity, a lot of wind shear, and that's kind of what caused all of our April tornadoes. We just had the right setup at the right time, and we just had days and days and days. We had 27 tornadoes in April for the state, and we typically just get 23. We are now up to 43 tornadoes for the state, which is tied with 1980 for fourth place as far as how many tornadoes. Number one is 2005 with 62 tornadoes. That was the year of the Stoughton tornado, if people remember that. So, yeah, at this point, we're in this pattern where we have heat domes, and we were under several of those heat domes already this year where we had those hot and humid conditions. When you are on the outskirts of a heat dome, storms go up and around them. We're on the around them part, so they're coming right through here. And if you have that high heat and humidity, I mean, it's just kind of like the perfect recipe to have these storms. And quite frankly, the storms that went through Fox Valley, that is what I was expecting for later in the day. I was watching those because that was what me and Brendan and everybody here at Team J4, those were the ones we were watching out for. The earlier stuff was more honestly of a surprise to us because we knew the atmosphere was primed. But man, once those things started going, that kind of set the stage. And I do think because those storms rolled through first, it actually helped to deviate the storms that we got in Fox Valley and turn it. You don't typically get a north to south track tornado. That is very rare. Tornadoes typically move southwest to northeast. Like 90% of them are southwest to northeast. That's just how storms move. It's very odd to have one move north to south.
2: I'm sure you've seen a lot of the video circulating on social media, Lindsay, and it's terrifying. It's jet black at noon. Like it's just, it looks apocalyptic. But you couldn't see a funnel cloud. Like through all of the videos that I saw, you're looking for the cloud. Well, where is the tornado? You see the effects of the tornado, but you didn't actually see the twister. So what was it that was sort of blocking that? If you were out and about and you're hearing the sirens, you don't see a tornado, but all of a sudden the wind gusts are, you know, well into the 100-mile-an-hour range.
0: Absolutely. And so you can get a lot of downburst winds ahead, behind, in front of the tornado. That absolutely can happen. However, you know, when it comes to when we say we don't want you looking for a tornado, there are times you're not going to see this beautiful funnel that you think you can just film. The issue is that our atmosphere was so humid that day. We had a lot of energy. And so what we had go through, that was a high precipitation supercell. What I mean by that, it's rain wrapped. You weren't going to see a funnel. I did see a couple of videos where you can distinctly make out a funnel in the beginning stages of that. But a lot of times, especially in the Midwest, in the deep South, these are areas that have high humidity. And we don't have a lot of clearing skies. We have, you know, obviously we have, you know, mounds and there's, you know, old glacial till and stuff like that. You're not going to see, especially in the Appleton area, you're not going to see it because it's rain wrapped. In Oklahoma and Missouri and, you know, Nebraska, they get supercells that are not rain wrapped. So you see these tornadoes for miles and miles away, you know, so that's usually the difference, is that was a rain

0: wrapped tornado. You were never going to see it. It was just going to be wrapped inside all this rain.
1: Well, I feel for all of the families up there. And I know even for those communities that weren't hit, my younger sister lives up in Appleton. And thank goodness they're safe. She had the boys in the basement and their home is okay. But she said it was even there in her neighborhood where they didn't, the tornado did not go through that area. She said it was just a scary, scary storm. We're going to be talking with coming up at 2:16 here, the mayor of Menasha, just so he can kind of describe exactly what he is seeing this afternoon, what the latest is, and what the community needs in the meantime, because I know a lot of our fans listening right now would like to help. Lindsay, as long as we have you, we do want to look ahead as well. Everybody needs a break, right? Especially up there, they need a break to be able to go out and to pick up what they can. And to, at some point, it's going to take a while, but start to rebuild. Are we going to have some calm, just sunny days ahead?
0: You got exactly that. We are looking really good. We do have, like today, I'm expecting a high of 78. It's noticeably less humid today, which is great. Tomorrow, probably the pick day of the week, 82. And we have dew points in the 50s, which is very dry, which is nice after what we've just went through. I mean, the dew point yesterday, I think at one point I saw La Crosse was at 80. I mean, that's the highest I've ever seen. It was so humid. And then as we get to Thursday, it's going to get hot and humid again, 87 and sunny. And then we do have a weather system coming through on Friday. This could bring the return of showers and thunderstorms. From what I looked at earlier today, I don't see any severe weather markers on that. There's not a lot of energy with it. It's an area of low pressure in the upper levels that kind of just skirts through La Crosse and goes to Chicago. Could bring some much needed rain to the area again. We just don't want all the rain at once. That's the problem. We don't want it all at once. We don't want four inches in an hour like Kenosha got yesterday, you know. So, yeah, it looks good up until about, I would say, Friday into early Saturday when we have rain back in the forecast. So there is time for these communities to at least, and it's not insanely hot or humid as well for the people who don't have power. They're not going to be worried as much, which is good.
2: All right, Lindsay, we appreciate all your time and effort. Great work yesterday, and looking forward to some drier days ahead here.
0: Me too, and good work on you guys as well. 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
2: Yeah, no doubt. We appreciate it. TMJ4 meteorologist Lindsay Slater joining us here on Wisconsin's Midday News. 147.
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1: Well, if the current trends continue, the nation's murder rate will actually finish the year at its lowest level in over a century, according to an annual report pulled together by the Council on Criminal Justice. Wanted to dive into this with ABC's Jim Ryan. Jim, how many cities and what sort of crime categories fill this bucket and report?
2: Well, 30 cities, and in 26 of them, homicides were lower in the first half of 2026 than they were in the first half of 2019. 2020 was really the benchmark year that we look at here, Greg, because that was the year of the pandemic. That's when crime rates went through the roof, including homicide rates. But yeah, in 21 of the 30 sampled cities, they are seeing a decline. There are some notable exceptions. Norfolk saw a pretty big jump in homicides. Same with San Francisco, Dallas, and Salt Lake City. Lincoln, Nebraska saw a 100% decline over that period.
3: It's great news here in Milwaukee, too. Homicides are down 30% in the city during the first half of 2026. Jim, do experts agree on why this is down?
2: Absolutely not. You know, criminologists don't agree. Sociologists, politicians have different views about why these numbers are going down. And, you know, Democrats say, well, it started with the Biden administration. Trump supporters saying, well, it's only happened in the last 4 years. You're not going to find agreement, I think, on some of the reasons for all of this, Jessica. But if you look at the economics of it, what was happening during the pandemic when the number was so high, you know, the economy was tanking. People were losing their jobs. There was an overall climb in mental health issues. So yeah, that, you know, it's probably more economic than it is political.
1: So looking at the cities included in here, Jim, do they rely, or does this report rely on sort of real time or rapid monthly reporting? And that's why you've got this collection of cities versus others around the country?
2: Yes. These are the cities, most of them, that make the data available. They compile it, release it monthly, makes it easier to track those trends. That's really the kind of the thing that they have in common, is that they do release these figures. So you're relying on the police departments to give accurate information. I think generally they do. And so that's how these numbers are compiled, Greg.
3: Many people still feel like crime is getting worse, and maybe they're not listening to the news reports saying homicides are down in Milwaukee, or maybe they're just seeing what's happening in their own small neighborhood. Why is there often such a disconnect between the data, what's really happening, and then the public's perception?
2: Well, because it's so dramatic and so spectacular. You have a horrific situation like they had in Seattle the other day. Somebody goes crazy at a street fair, people get killed, people are hurt. And people have the perception then that Seattle's a very dangerous place. Well, statistics don't bear that out. They show that crime there has dropped, and including homicide. So I think it's human nature, Jessica, that you hear of something really dramatic, really spectacular, really tragic, and you sort of paint that whole community with that brush.
1: You know, Jim, I know Milwaukee's not included in this specific report, but typically here we see a spike in crime in July and August. So how fragile is some of this data, knowing that we're finishing up July, but we still have all of August, and sometimes we see that seasonal increase?
2: And that may happen again this year, but they had a seasonal increase last year, and the year before that, and the year before that. So it sort of balances out, because each year, even though statistically we're getting warmer and the heat is more pervasive and longer lasting, that it is weighted into the numbers just because we have that seasonal change every year.
1: Jim, is it clear why some of these cities that you mentioned saw the spikes that they did? Norfolk seems like a bit of an outlier. Would not have guessed that from the list, but here we are.
2: Right. Yeah. And I think, you know, that's kind of left to the folks in Norfolk to figure out. But that really no rhyme or reason.

0: reason for that? Why would homicides be rising there? Is an increase in gang activity? Was there some, you know, and of course, with a smaller community, an increase, even a small increase in the number of homicides is reflected in a larger percentage increase, too. But a place like San Francisco, a very big city, they saw a 55% increase in homicides. So, I mean, it just doesn't make a lot of sense. And it's not regionalized either. So Virginia, California, Texas, Utah, these are places all that saw dramatic increases in their homicide rates.
1: Interesting information. ABC's Jim Ryan. Jim, we appreciate it. Thank you.
2: Thanks, right. Jim.
0: See you guys.
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3: 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He strikes out the side in the fourth. Strikeout number 11 for Jacob Mizorowski. 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
4: 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I'm Greg Mancic. 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
5: I'm Jessica Tai. Got a question for you. Should Milwaukee County dump the drone show?
4: Sunny skies today, a high of 78 degrees. Clear tonight, a low of 64. Sun returns on Wednesday with a high of 82. It's 77 and sunny in Milwaukee at 2:01. From the WTMJ Breaking Newsroom, a boil water order remains in effect for portions of Menasha and Fox Crossing as cleanup continues in the Fox Valley. National Weather Service's preliminary reports show that an EF3 tornado damaged public water systems, causing potential contamination. Menasha Police Chief Matt Albrecht says a curfew also remains in place in the area.
6: For the next several days, there will continue to be a curfew from 10 p.m. until 5 a.m. This curfew will be established for the city of Menasha, along with east side of the village of Fox Crossing.
4: The curfew does not apply to anyone heading to or from work.
5: Milwaukee firefighters are investigating a two-home fire on the city's south side.
7: 2.5-story structure with heavy fire. Extinguishing at the moment. Do have fire on the Delta side of 2354. Three lines laid and working.
5: That's audio courtesy of Broadcastify. Crews were called to a 2.5-story home near 8th and Hayes around 9:30 this morning. Flames had already broken through the home when firefighters arrived. The fire spread to a neighboring house, bringing additional crews. Officials say neither home was occupied at the time, thank goodness, so no injuries reported. The cause of the fire is being investigated.
4: Milwaukee County's July 3rd drone show could be on the way out as a cost-cutting measure. Supervisor Sheldon Wasserman plans to propose ending the show and using the $250,000 cost on county areas of need. Wasserman tells Wisconsin's Morning News 85% of responders to a survey he conducted this month would prefer no drone show if the county can't bring back a traditional fireworks display.
8: It's a huge production on July 3rd. And if I have 85% of my constituents say, hey, forget it, we want only fireworks and fireworks are nothing, and put the money into the parks and the transit is what they wanted, I got to do what they say.
4: Wasserman left a door open to continuing the drone show if a corporate sponsor agreed to pay the full cost of operation.
5: Happening now in D.C., the funeral for the late Senator Lindsey Graham. His flag-draped casket is sitting inside the U.S. Capitol, where the Republicans served for more than 30 years. Senate Majority Leader John Thune remembered Graham as a towering figure.
9: It didn't matter to Lindsey whether an issue was popular or unpopular, whether he had the full support of his colleagues or whether he was standing alone. If he believed he was in the right, he spoke up. He told things the way he saw them, and he didn't mince words.
5: Graham will be buried tomorrow in his home state of South Carolina. He was 71 years old.
4: Ahead of Senator Graham's funeral, President Trump meeting with world leaders, including Israeli Prime Minister Benjamin Netanyahu. The meeting comes as the president has been critical of Israeli's operation in Lebanon. ABC's Karen Travers.
10: We do not have a readout from the White House about what took place in that meeting with the Israeli Prime Minister, but there's a potential for some tensions because the two have had a bit of a tense relationship in recent weeks as it relates to the war with Iran and, of course, Israel's recent strikes in Lebanon, which have complicated the situation as the U.S. has tried to reach a deal with Iran.
4: Time for news about your money in the WTMJ Annex Wealth Management Market Update. All sorts of green today with the Dow way up, nearly 600 points at 52,787. NASDAQ been bouncing back and forth all day. It's currently about 10 points in the green at 24,939. And the S&P is up about 30 at 74.41. 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
11: 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Less than a week until the trade deadline, the Brewers own the second-best record in baseball. They also have the highest-rated farm system. Brewers broadcaster Jeff Levering believes the ingredients are there to make a significant trade, but will it happen?
12: Brewers are not going to make a move just to make a move. They're going to make a move that makes sense. And they're going to make a move that makes sense within the framework of their clubhouse, too, personality-wise. Mm-hmm. Do they have the prospect equity to do something big? Yes. It's larger than what they had to acquire CC Sabathia.
11: On the field, the Brewers take on the Giants tonight in Game 2 of a three-game series from San Francisco. Coverage gets underway at 8:10 on WTMJ. Packers rookies are in. Veterans report today. Training camp practice number one scheduled for tomorrow at Ray Nitschke Field. 10:30, the start of public practice. Open for you to visit if you'd like to. The team is cutting kicker Lucas Haversick, according to ESPN.
13: Let's get you an update on the roads right now with your WTMJ Time Saver traffic. We do have a new crash that I want to let you know about in Milwaukee County. It's 4145 South at the ramp from Appleton Avenue. The right lane is blocked because of this crash, and I am seeing a significant backup here. As I pull up the cameras to check it out for you, I do see emergency responders already at the scene. Traffic is just crawling along. You've got traffic moving in the left lane. People trying to merge into that final lane of traffic that is open. I will say some good news that I'm seeing happen right now. One of the emergency responders did just move. I thought that he was pulling away, but it looks like he is just moving into a different spot. But another emergency responder getting into his squad right now. So we'll see what happens here in the next few minutes. But it's possible as that one squad starts moving. Not sure if he's going away or if he's just moving to the other spot now. But I will keep tabs on it and let you know if it does indeed clear pretty quickly here.
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11: Beautiful sunny day today. Comfortable temperatures, high of 79 degrees, overnight low 62. Tomorrow's high, 82 degrees. Should be plenty of sun for your Wednesday. Thursday, high of 85. We warm up a bit on Friday with a high of 87 degrees. A chance of rain, however, in the forecast. Looks like a chance of some morning rain on Saturday. But you'll have to wait to the end of the week until rain is back in the forecast at all. Enjoy some sunshine until then. It's 77 degrees and sunny in Milwaukee at 2:10.
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11: Two down, one to go on Wisconsin's Midday News. Happy to be back.

0: The rain kind of washed away the Mac Fun Golf Outing yesterday. So a yearly event taking place at Bristol Cone Pines Golf Club. And so many wonderful people and partners, members of the media, former sports stars in this area. They do a great job and raised a lot of money for the fight against childhood cancer. The golf was kind of washed away a little bit. We played like six holes, but did the best you could. But still, great time, great cause. So thanks to the Mac Fun for their yearly golf outing. Great to see so many people out there.
1: Yeah, such a fantastic effort. But everybody's got to stay safe.
2: Here's your top two at two on Wisconsin's Midday News.
1: Number one, Wisconsin Governor Tony Evers declaring a state of emergency today in response to severe storms throughout eastern Wisconsin. A preliminary report from the National Weather Service says it was an EF3 tornado that hit the Fox Valley area yesterday. We talked to TMJ4 meteorologist Lindsay Slater just minutes ago here on Wisconsin's Midday News. She said the path the tornado took was unique.
3: You don't typically get a north to south track tornado. That is very rare. Tornadoes typically move southwest to northeast. Like 90% of them are southwest to northeast. That's just how storms move. It's very odd to have one move north to south.
1: Menasha, Fox Crossing, and parts of Appleton got hit hard. Homes and businesses are destroyed in some cases. Trees and power lines are down. Roads are blocked. Emergency shelters are open. Some families have lost just a ton. Others just have a little bit of damage, but it's going to be a long road ahead for these families. The Menasha Police Department has issued a citywide curfew. No one can be out between 10 p.m. and 5 a.m. unless they're going to work or coming back from work. A boil order is in effect for parts of Menasha and Fox Crossing. The Piggly Wiggly up in Menasha, at least this morning, who knows, at this point it might be gone by now, but was giving out free bottles of water. Volunteers are staging at the former UWO Fox Cities campus, and that's where a lot of the donations are being accepted. But yes, really today you got to pick up the pieces, and then the recovery starts in the Fox Valley community. Stay with us. The mayor of Menasha will join us in just a couple of minutes here, coming up at 2:16, to detail the destruction he is seeing firsthand and how our fans can help.
0: Well, number two, the stage is set for tonight's Democratic primary debate for governor. It'll feature the five Democratic candidates who are all running. Mandela Barnes, Joel Brennan, Francesca Hong, David Crowley, and Kelda Royce will be on stage at Marquette University. It's the only scheduled debate in advance of the primary on August 11th. It'll air locally on WYSN. Political director Matt Smith is going to moderate. It's an hour-long event. There is no audience either. And Matt described with us here on Wisconsin's Midday News, he's hoping it turns into a bit of a conversation. But he does know that they're all running and fighting for the same thing, that the conversations could get spirited at times. And Matt said no line of questioning will be off the table. So could be an interesting night here. I don't know how much it'll affect the poll. We've got a poll coming out from Marquette University tomorrow. It's kind of a redo of the poll that came out a week ago, but that poll was not inclusive of David Crawley and was inclusive of Sarah Rodriguez. Well, a lot has changed since that poll came out, so we'll get a more fresh governor's poll coming out tomorrow from Marquette Law. Coming up on 2:14 here on WTMJ.
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0: We don't know what we don't know in this case right now, and you have to be open to the possibility that authorities determine the officer who fired had reason to fear for his life and lawfully fired on this armed suspect, Corey Ruiz.
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2: 78 degrees, your high today, plenty of sunshine. Overnight low 62. Tomorrow's high 82 degrees, should see plenty of sun, and get a little more muggy on Thursday with a high approaching 85 degrees. Next chance of rain appears to be on Friday. It's 78 degrees and sunny in Milwaukee at 216.
3: Right now, many families in the Fox Valley area are facing a reality that is almost impossible to comprehend. Entire blocks transformed by what preliminary evidence suggests was a rare EF3 tornado. Homes torn apart, cars flipped over, trees snapped in half, and thousands without power. Now comes the enormous task of picking up and then rebuilding. Menasha Mayor Austin Hammond joins us live from the Fox Valley with the latest on the recovery and what his community needs the most right now. Our hearts go out to you and your community. Thanks so much for joining us, Mayor.
4: Thank you for having me.
3: I want to ask you first about the breaking news that we have this afternoon. Wisconsin Governor Tony Evers just declared a state of emergency. I know that's something that you were hoping for. How do you anticipate that declaration helps your community?
4: Yeah, so the declaration from the governor helps in the case that we would want and need the aspects of the National Guard to be mobilized to help with different aspects of recovery here for the city of Menasha, Appleton, Neenah, Village of Fox Crossing. In addition, helps with directing state agencies to work with us promptly and with direct response for recovery. And it just expedites a lot of the services that we might need in coordination with the state. So I would express my sincerest gratitude to Governor Evers for declaring a state of emergency for us.
2: Mayor Hammond, have you enlisted the help of some nearby municipalities or towns that maybe didn't see quite the same level of damage as Menasha did, just to try and help with the efforts here to try and pick up the pieces, literally?
4: Yeah, our surrounding community has overwhelmingly been supporting us in so many ways, whether it's other local utilities coming to help our utility company, other fire departments coming to help our fire department, law enforcement agencies, in many other instances. I am really just speechless when I think of the overpouring support of our local communities, sending aid or sending help here. It's truly been incredible, and grateful for the coordination we consistently have with Winnebago County, City of Appleton, City of Neenah, Village of Fox Crossing, as we navigate through this very difficult time.
3: We have some aerial video that we're going to put up on our stream for those streaming on social media and YouTube right now. This is just unbelievable to see the destruction. You can text WATCH to the Sony Unlimited WTMJ Talk and text line to see it. That's WATCH, 855-616-1620. But Mayor, I'm wondering if you can describe the damage that you're seeing. You are there in Menasha right now. I imagine you've gotten a chance to look at some of the neighborhoods. Can you give people an idea of just how bad it is? What does it look like today compared to yesterday before that tornado hit?
4: Yeah, so many of us are working out of our EOC at the sheriff's office here in Oshkosh, but consistently going back and forth to Menasha. It's devastating, and it's heartbreaking to see the destruction that this severe storm and tornado have caused on homes, personal property, infrastructure, public spaces, businesses. Like, it's sad, and my heart goes out to everybody impacted by this. It's a really difficult time, and I am very saddened to see so many in our community struggling right now. But as I was discussing an earlier question with you, I'm also profoundly proud and overwhelmed by the support within our community. And I think the best way that we move forward through this difficult time is through partnership and looking out for each other.
2: Mayor Hammond, to your knowledge, is everyone accounted for, or are you on the look for anybody who might be missing as a result of the storms yesterday?
4: Yes, we had a press conference at 11 earlier today, and our chief of police

0: There is no one that is not accounted for that we are aware of. There has been some injuries, excuse me, that were minimal, and those individuals were taken to the hospital, but emergency services have been consistently going door to door throughout our community and in the affected areas to check on people to make sure they're accounted for and navigating and coordinating to get the necessary resources and help needed.
1: I was listening to that press conference before our show today, and I honestly, I was pretty surprised too. That, I mean, thank goodness, no fatalities. I mean, you look at this damage, and it is terrible. And our hearts go out to you guys. But the fact that at least that we know of right now, there are no fatalities. That is pretty impressive. What do you attribute that to? Because a lot of times you see an EF3 tornado go through a town and tear it apart, and you learn about people who have died. And it seems like, from what we know right now, that that's not the case up in the Fox Valley.
0: Yeah, so as far as we know to this current moment, there have been no fatalities, and we attribute that to the storm coming through on a weekday, middle of the day when many people were at work. I can't imagine or fathom what the outcome of all of this might have been if it had been an evening or on a weekend. So we're thinking it probably has a lot to do with the being a during a weekday and in the middle of the day.
2: I'm also thinking about some of the schools in that area, right? You're about a month away from getting school back up and running. Do you know if any of the schools, high school, elementary schools, and so on, were damaged, or will they be operational when school begins?
0: No, I know Geegan Elementary has some significant damage, if I'm understanding correctly, and I believe a few of the other schools also have variation of damage, so the school district's gonna have a lot of work ahead of them as well to get prepared for welcoming students back into class in just a few short weeks.
1: We're talking to Austin Hammond. He's the mayor in Menasha. Mayor, what's your message this afternoon to families who are overwhelmed and just uncertain right now about what comes next?
0: Yeah, my message to them would be is that I hear you and I see you and I'm here with you and I know that we're in the midst of extreme difficulty. And I would ask for your partnership and your patience as we navigate this difficult road ahead of us. The coming days and weeks are going to continue to be difficult, and there are a lot of unknowns, and there's going to be a lot of things that we need to take a day at a time. But we are in this together, and we will get through this together, and the city of Menasha will be stronger when we come out through this to the other side. But I firmly believe we are stronger when we're in this together, and that's how we're going to move forward.
2: I'm just kind of curious if anything is even open, if people need to do their grocery shopping or get gas, are they required to kind of get out of town to try and find the things, the essentials they need to kind of live their everyday life?
0: We have a staging location where bottled water is being brought into Piggly Wiggly off of Midway in the city of Menasha, Christ the Rock Church, which is a little bit on the further end of our city, is a staging, excuse me, not a staging location, but it is a shelter location with showers and things that are being provided. So on the outskirts of the community, there's power that is active and within reach, but we're asking people to try to keep some commuting a little bit to a minimum, and we're having city limits closed to those from outside that are not residents to allow for our emergency responders and public works and utility crews to be able to do the work that they need and on residents to serve them and make sure that they're safe. So, in short, the power is out everywhere, but on the outskirts of the community, there's a lot open and a lot that is accessible. And we've worked collaboratively with many entities to have shelters that are up and running to provide meals and water and a cool place to be and a place to charge your phone during these difficult times. Because it's going to be a while until the power is back up because there's so many power lines down, and our water is reliant on the city of Neenah because our municipal water plant is down, and so is the municipal water plant for Fox Crossing. So, that would be my answer to your question.
1: Mayor, we have fans listening across the state of Wisconsin and streaming with us across the country. I know many want to help. How can they do so?
0: The best way to help right now is if people are looking for volunteer opportunities and donation opportunities to reach out to Volunteer Fox Cities. We are partnering with them to coordinate volunteer efforts here in the community, donation drop-off sites and things like that. So they're working very close with us, with emergency management, with the county. And they also now have opened a donation drop-off site at the old UW Fox campus on Midway Road. The address is 1478 Midway. So I would encourage people to go to the Volunteer Fox Cities website or social media channels, and they're doing a tremendous amount of work to help us to coordinate that aspect of it so we can keep doing the important work that we need to do, serving our community and getting roads clear and utility lines back up.
1: Well, we'll stay in touch and get the word out to help in whatever ways we can. Thank you so much. That's Austin Hammond, the mayor of Menasha. We appreciate your time today.
0: Thank you so much.
1: 2:26 is the time. Local news and top national headlines up next.
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2: 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I'm Greg Matzik. 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Your top story, grateful for a state of emergency declaration.
1: I'm Jessica Tai, working to revoke the brewing permit for Minocqua Brewing.
2: Mostly sunny today, high 79 degrees, clear tonight at a low of 62. Sun returns on Wednesday with a high of 82, and again on Thursday with a high of 87. A slight chance of rain on Friday with a high of 85. It's currently 77 in Milwaukee.
9: ABC News, I'm Michelle Franzen. At National Cathedral in Washington, D.C., the late Senator Lindsey Graham is being remembered as a titan of the Senate. At his funeral, President Trump delivering remarks calling Graham a fierce ally.
10: He was a man who gave America the full measure of his good and mighty heart until that heart itself just gave out.
9: Graham died earlier this month at the age of 71. Authorities in Seattle say a second suspect in Sunday's shooting at a food festival is one of the three people who died. Another suspect, a 15-year-old, is in custody. Police say they believe the incident may have been gang-related and there could be other suspects involved. Cleanup continues in hard-hit Wisconsin after powerful tornadoes ripped through the town of Menasha in Winnebago County yesterday. Those same storms targeting the northeast today and could bring torrential rain and flash flooding to areas including New York City and New Jersey. This is ABC News.
2: Outdoor Living Unlimited, WTMJ News Time is 2:31. Governor Tony Evers declaring a state of emergency after preliminary surveys indicate an EF3 tornado bringing high winds, power outages, and widespread damage to Menasha and Appleton. Menasha Mayor Austin Hammond just moments ago on Midday what the declaration means for the community.
0: We would want and need the aspects of the National Guard to be mobilized to help with different aspects of recovery here for the city of Menasha, Appleton, Nina, Village of Fox Crossing. Helps with directing state agencies to work with us promptly and with direct response for recovery. And it just expedites a lot of those services that we might need in coordination with the state.
2: The twister touched down in the Fox Cities region early Monday afternoon, cutting a roughly 12-mile path of destruction in just over 20 minutes.
1: The Wisconsin Department of Revenue is moving to revoke the operating permits for Minocqua Brewing Company.
11: The Department of Revenue says it's issued notices revoking brewer's permits for two Minocqua Brewing Company locations and a warehouse permit for another location, alleging violations of state alcohol laws. Owner Kirk Bangstad, a liberal activist and staunch critic of President Trump, calls the action politically motivated.
12: We have the ability to appeal this decision by the Department of Revenue, and we will be appealing it.
11: Earlier this year, state officials seized the brewery's canned beer, claiming it was transported without proper permits or taxes being paid. Bangstad has until August 4th to appeal and can continue operating while that appeal is pending. Neil Doyle, WTMJ News.
2: Decision Wisconsin. Early voting now underway across the state for the August 11th election.
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1: Decision Wisconsin. It's debate night for the five candidates vying for the Democratic nomination for governor. So far, State Representative Francesca Hong remains the front runner. But listen to what UW La Crosse professor Anthony Chergosky had to say on Wisconsin's Afternoon News.
14: There is the opportunity for other candidates to catch up and maybe dislodge her from that position. I think there's going to be a lot of focus on going after her. And so I think she will be the center of attention because the other candidates know that she's in the lead, yet there's also opportunity for them to catch up.
1: The debate begins at 7 o'clock tonight on Channel 12.
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3: Time for WTMJ Sports Update from the Gruber Law Office's One Call That's All Sports Desk. Brewers have the best farm system in all of baseball. Jeff Levering thinks that might be enough to piece together a trade prior to the deadline.
4: I think if the Brewers really want to get after it, they have the pieces to get after it and improve this ball club. It's just a matter of looking at yourself in the mirror and saying, what do we need and what is the most important?
3: Brewers begin the day with a 6-game lead over the Cubs for first place in the NL Central. On the field, the Brewers take on the Giants tonight. It's game 2 of a 3-game series. Our coverage gets underway at 8:10 on WTMJ. Packers begin training camp on Wednesday. Veterans reporting today. The rookies visited Green Bay on Monday. The Brown County District Attorney says its investigation into running back Josh Jacobs remains open. Jacobs was arrested and jailed in late May on 5 charges relating to domestic abuse.
5: Checking out the roads with your WTMJ Time Saver traffic. Some good news here. 4145, I was tracking a crash for you, but that has cleared in the Butler area. However, we're still seeing the aftermath of that with delays. I think that's going to ease up in just a few minutes here, but that crash is now cleared. But if you are seeing delays yet on 4145, especially southbound in the Butler area, that's because there was a crash at that point. Also seeing some delays northbound in the Mayfair area on 4145 due to the construction. Also, in our construction zone near American Family Field, both eastbound and westbound, seeing some significant delays right now. Other than that, we're doing okay.
6: Okay, here we go in 3, 2, Lindsay Slater with your 5-day storm team forecast. Today, high temperatures getting into those upper 70s, and tonight, we're back down to 64 degrees as that humidity continues to drop. Tomorrow, high temperatures near 81 with very low dew points, so it'll be actually comfortable. But heat and humidity will return heading into Thursday. Highs near 88 degrees, maybe even a pop-up thunderstorm. Friday features better rain chances with highs near 86. And Saturday, any of the rain we have will likely move out with highs near 81, and it's still a bit muggy. Live interactive radar always available at tmj4.com.
3: 77 degrees and sunny in Milwaukee, approaching 240.
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3: 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It's Mike Dubusky. Hey, Mike.
10: Hey, guys. How are you?
3: You're doing great. It's a little

0: field trip this week for OpenAI CEO Sam Altman. He's headed to Washington to meet with lawmakers. So is this one of those things where they grill him about the dangers of AI, or is this more of an informative session saying, here's what AI can do for the world?
1: Little bit of both, it seems like, is the answer to that question. So Sam Altman, he's got a big week of meetings lined up with lawmakers and members of the Trump administration. Couple things on the docket here, guys. So he's ostensibly there to preview his company's next generation AI models. He will also likely face questions about that cybersecurity incident last week that happened, where two of OpenAI's models, while in testing, broke out of their testing environment and hacked into a third-party website. Obviously raised the hackles of a lot of cybersecurity experts out there, but Sam Altman in recent days has been kind of pitching that as a positive for his company, saying, hey, look how smart our models are. It broke the test. He will also likely address the rising AI competition out of China. Last week, if you remember, guys, we talked about these two very powerful AI models from Chinese firms. Well, we learned a little bit more about one of them this week. Moonshot AI is the company. Their model called Kimi K3 was subjected to benchmark testing recently. We got the results yesterday, basically like an SAT test for AI models. It's exactly what we thought it was going to be. These things are very advanced and competitive with the best American models out there from OpenAI, Anthropic, and Google. Altman, for his part, is no stranger on Capitol Hill. He was there in March. He was there again in June, all in an effort to promote his own technology and ultimately to advocate for a regulatory environment that boosts American AI and does not leave the door open to Chinese competition.
2: So, Mike, can we back up for a moment and go into those models hacking into the third-party website? Because you see those headlines and you're like, whoa.
1: Yeah.
2: How concerned should people be? Or was this more of a controlled research incident than a real-world cybersecurity threat?
1: Yeah. So, again, a little bit of both. Ultimately, what happened here was that OpenAI was running a test. There were two models at play. One was called GPT-5.6 Sol. The other one, we don't know the name of. It hasn't been released to the public. Both of these models are not things that you or I would necessarily interact with. These are unguardrailed. They're not, you know, publicly available. They are really just meant to be test subjects. And that's ultimately what OpenAI was doing here. They set up an environment to test these models. It was a cybersecurity test that they were running, basically saying, hey, model, find a flaw in this security code that we've laid out in front of you. And these models ultimately did that. They did what they were told. This isn't a situation where they like unexpectedly like gained sentience and went online. It was a problem that they were tasked with solving. Now, where this becomes concerning, guys, is that these models went a little further than OpenAI seemingly was expecting them to in trying to find an answer to that test problem. They gained access to the internet, which they did not have before, and they went to this website called Hugging Face, not a mainstream website by any stretch of the imagination. It's like a place for developers to like trade ideas, to buy and sell like data sets and tools and things like that for AI purposes specifically. It is ostensibly a website where you could find an answer to that test question, and that seemingly is where these models were going, right? Like that's what they were trying to do. So there is one way to look at this, like by just glancing at the headline and think, oh no, Skynet has arrived. Yeah. We need Sarah Connor. This is like a model that was tasked with doing a thing and then it did it. It just did it in a pretty weird way. Not to say it's not concerning, but it's not Skynet.
0: Mike, I know there's been a number of executive orders signed by the Trump administration. AI is certainly something that can really only grow from here. But I'm wondering if there's a, it's kind of a weird question, but is there a sales element to this? Like, does the government want in on AI at an ownership level?
1: I mean, possibly. Certainly, you hear the Trump administration talk about the importance of artificial intelligence and the importance of U.S. companies winning the race to develop super advanced intelligence, right? This idea that one day artificial intelligence will reach a level where it surpasses the capability of the human brain and ushers in this new technological revolution, this era of abundance. That is a transformative technology if it ends up coming to pass. And the Trump administration and certainly Silicon Valley want to own that, right? Like they don't want to leave the door open for other countries around the world to develop that technology first, because then ultimately they will own the playing field. That's why you're seeing a lot of these executive orders aimed at limiting the export of AI chips to China, or, you know, clearing the regulatory field for, you know, these American AI companies to develop their technology more quickly and with less regulation. That's what ultimately the Trump administration has an eye on here. Whether they actually take an investment in any of these companies is sort of still in kind of the early stages, but it's certainly possible. But it's kind of unclear exactly what that would look like. That being said, though, guys, this idea that AI will definitely usher in the next industrial revolution is still very much an open question. The bigger picture behind Sam Altman's visit to Washington is that the AI industry is facing a lot of headwinds in 2026. There's the growing competition out of China, but as we've talked about in the past, no AI company makes money right now. They struggle to be profitable because they're spending so much money developing this technology, building data centers, buying chips, hiring talent from around the world in order to develop this stuff. It just has not economically balanced in a way where they can start making money. And that's to say nothing of the growing backlash from communities mad about the proliferation of data centers driving up their energy costs. AI advocates are getting booed at commencement addresses by students who are mad about what the AI industry has done to their job prospects. And the technology is still imperfect. Even the most advanced models continue to hallucinate and struggle to be consistently accurate. That holds them back from wide-scale adoption that would ultimately, you know, be something that could usher in this technological revolution. And really, until they fix that problem, which it's kind of unclear if they will, that, you know, means that we got to put an asterisk next to this AI will change, AI's constantly getting better question.
2: Mike, throughout all this AI talk, we've heard a lot recently and we've seen the term open source AI. Can you explain for people who aren't in the know what exactly that means and why that's important?
1: Yeah, so open source is a style of computer programming that makes a program's source code available to anyone to build upon or modify. And that is a very technical way of thinking about things. A better way to think about it is like grandma's chicken casserole recipe, right? You have like a family recipe that you keep to yourselves, right? Like it was a chicken casserole in my family where we just kind of like kept that recipe in the family. We didn't share it with anybody, and it was just our own secret, right? Like that was our kind of familial trade secret, if you will. The counter ideology to that would be taking that recipe and putting it on the internet for anyone to make themselves and enjoy, or to modify, to add spices
2: to
1: change to suit their own tastes, right? That's the difference between closed source technology, which is ultimately what OpenAI, Anthropic, Google, and other American tech companies have adopted, and increasingly Chinese open source technology, things like Kimi K3, which is open source. China's AI companies have largely pitched open source AI as a competitive advantage. They're saying, hey, anyone can come take a look at this, build upon it, build an app, change things, learn from it. The idea being that a rising tide lifts all boats and we will ultimately get smarter. This is not an ideology that is specific to the AI industry. Open versus closed source has always been a debate that has raged in Silicon Valley and elsewhere, but it has really been supercharged in the era of artificial intelligence. An interesting note here, guys. On Monday, the Open Secure AI Alliance was announced. This is a new group of American companies, including NVIDIA, Microsoft, Dell, and others, that advocates for open source AI cybersecurity technology. Notably, companies that have not signed on, OpenAI, Google, and Anthropic.
0: Well, Wall Street is watching heavily, especially this week here, Mike. You've got massive corporate spending on AI infrastructure, and nobody really knows, is it taking off yet? Is it proportional to revenue streams and so on? Well, you look at this week in the calendar, Microsoft has an earnings report due tomorrow. Same for Meta Platforms. Apple's earning reports come out on Thursday of this week. Same with Amazon. I mean, all the big players here, you think about the Magnificent Seven, mm-hmm. might get a sense for how that spending is translating into revenue generation by the end of the week.
1: Yeah, certainly. And again, this has always been a big question mark when it comes time to listen to the tech company's earnings calls. Like, will the AI economics equal out this time? And it doesn't seem like this is going to be the week where that happens. But even still, that so far has not dissuaded investors from dumping a lot of money into the AI sector with the hope that one day it will usher in that technological revolution. It hasn't come to pass yet. But another important piece of context here, guys, this is generally generally how Silicon Valley operates. Uber didn't become profitable until just a few years ago. Tesla didn't make money for years because they were taking investor money and spending it on building factories and developing new technologies and so on and so forth. Silicon Valley tech companies usually operate at a significant loss until they don't. And AI companies seemingly are adopting that same strategy.

0: strategy, albeit at an exponential rate of spending, right? There is just way more spending happening in AI than we've really ever seen before in this industry. And that means that there's extreme pressure for these companies to eventually flip that switch and start making money. It remains unclear exactly how that's going to work, right? Whether this be, everyone is using AI constantly and we all spend $20 a month or more to for that privilege. It's just become so fundamental to our technological lives that we would, outlay that amount of cash. Or maybe they advertise. Maybe that economic, sort of revenue stream works out for them. Maybe it's purely an enterprise play. Maybe this becomes sort of like a Microsoft Office style technology, and enterprise businesses around the world strike deals with these companies, and that starts to make the economics work. But so far, right now, in 2026, the spending vastly outweighs the revenues. And that, again, I think is just going to continue to loom large over these investor calls.
1: Always great information with ABC's Mike Dubusky. Good stuff, Mike. Thank you.
2: Thanks,
0: Mike. Of course, guys. Take care. Have a good one.
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1: Well, enjoy the day today. Plenty of sunshine and a high of 78 degrees. Overnight low 62. Tomorrow's high 82. Plenty of sun. Sun continues on Thursday with a high of 85. Chance of rain in the forecast on Friday with a high of 85 degrees. And Saturday we cool off a little bit. Chance for some morning rain. High 79. It's 77 right now in Milwaukee at 2:55. Well, if you missed any bit of our show, check out the Wisconsin's Midday News podcast page built by Sideagain Limited. You can also search for clips on YouTube. You want to see the conversation or hear the conversation with the mayor of Benasha, city of Benasha, Austin Hammond, joined us at about 2:15 to walk through all the issues that they're dealing with right now in Benasha, of course, decimated by the tornadoes that rolled through yesterday. The footage is

0: It's unbelievable to just think what happened in this community, and to think about the path of the tornado just going directly from north to south was very uncommon. It's usually a different path when tornadoes roll through, but also this populated of an area, this population density in that general area, you just don't often see tornadoes rip through cities like this, especially in Wisconsin. So very interesting and insightful interview. Thankfully, nobody is missing. Nobody was killed as a result of the storms that they're aware of, which is a sigh of relief, but they've got plenty of work to do to clean up.
1: Oh, gosh, yeah. This was a preliminary estimates. Preliminary evidence suggests it was an EF3 tornado, and that is a severe tornado on the enhanced Fujita scale, but you certainly can just look at the damage to understand that. The path, 12 miles long, and the tornado was on the ground for about 26 minutes.
0: Yeah, that's incredible. Incredible.
1: Yeah, I feel for all those families out there. I mean, you have homes that are destroyed, businesses just severely damaged. It sounds like at least one school has quite a bit of damage as well. Also, the mayor of Menasha talked about a couple of ways that you can help if you'd like to help the Fox Valley.
0: Conversation continues on Wisconsin's Afternoon News coming up next.
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13: 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Swing and a miss. He struck him out. He strikes out the side in the fourth. Strikeout number 11 for Jacob Mizorowski. 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
10: I'm John Merck here. 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Your top story: cleanup continues in the Fox Valley.
6: I'm Julia Fellow. A subpoena was just filed against Madison police.
14: I'm Debbie Lozaga. We've got southbound on 41 backing up from Good Hope Road all the way to Capitol Drive, northbound from Mayfair to Burleigh. Southbound 43's got some delays as well, right past Good Hope Road to about Bender Road. Then we've got a crash, 894 westbound, right about at Loomis. It's off on the left shoulder. And then we've also got another accident that was close to the Milwaukee Racine County line, right about at 27th. That actually has been cleared out. I'm Debbie Lozaga with your WTMJ Time Saver Traffic.
10: Tonight, mostly clear skies, a low of 64. Tomorrow, mostly sunny, a high of 82 degrees. From the WTMJ Breaking News Center, city services are at a standstill in Menasha after a tornado devastated the Fox Valley. Menasha Mayor Austin Hammond tells Wisconsin's Midday News.
15: The power is out everywhere, but on the outskirts of the community, there's a lot open and a lot that is accessible. And we've worked collaboratively with many entities to have shelters that are up and running to provide meals and water and a cool place to be and a place to charge your phone during these difficult times.
10: A boil water order remains in effect for portions of the Fox Valley after an EF3 tornado damaged public water systems yesterday, causing potential contamination.
6: And We Energy's crews are still working to restore power. Utility spokesperson Matt Collins says they've restored power to at least 80,000 customers so far.
16: We do expect that 90% of customers who were affected by those storms yesterday will have power restored by the end of tonight. However, here in the Fox Valley, where we've seen the extensive damage, the severe damage from those storms, we do expect that we'll have crews that we'll be working on Wednesday to continue to make those repairs.
6: Survey crews with the National Weather Service are assessing this damage.
10: Milwaukee County's July 3rd drone show could be on the way out as a cost-cutting measure. Supervisor Sheldon Wasserman plans to propose ending the show and using the $250,000 cost on other areas of need. Wasserman tells Wisconsin's Morning News 85% of respondents to a survey said they'd rather have no show over the 4th of July than just a drone show.
17: It's a huge production on July 3rd. And if I have 85% of my constituents say, hey, forget it, we want only fireworks, and fireworks are nothing, and put the money into the parks and the transit is what they wanted. I got to do what they say.
10: Wasserman left the door open to continuing the drone show if a corporate sponsor can pay the whole cost.
6: Madison's interim police monitor filed a subpoena against the Madison police after an officer-involved shooting left a man dead. The subpoena requests access to Madison police records in the death of Corey Roos last week. Police monitor Mika Glass is concerned with the lack of transparency.
18: I am the independent police monitor, and they will not provide me the names, right? Although I know his name, I need that confirmed by the police so that I can include that, as well as the other responding officers, so I can move forward with our independent investigation.
6: Glass, along with Madison Police Civilian Oversight Board, are asking for the public to exercise caution around unverified information circulating.
10: Coming up, could the Brewers make big moves before the trade deadline?
6: Outdoor Living Unlimited, WTMJ News Time, 3:05.
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2: 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With less than a week until the trade deadline, the Brewers own the second-best record in baseball and have the highest-rated farm system. Brewers broadcaster Jeff Levering says the ingredients are there to make a significant trade, but there's no guarantee that it will happen. The crew back in action tonight against the Giants. Coverage 8:10 here on WTMJ. And rookies are in. Veterans reported today. Training camp begins tomorrow for the Green Bay Packers.
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3: And we are going further into the future of Lincoln Avenue School that went up in flames June 30th. It's a total loss.
2: A total loss. The fire was devastating, and it means a stress test for an already financially strained Milwaukee Public School District, and also raising questions about the safety of Milwaukee's aging school buildings. Here's WTMJ's Adam Roberts.
6: Lincoln Avenue School is on fire.
7: It took just a matter of hours in the early morning of June 30th for the majority of Lincoln Avenue School, which stood on Milwaukee's south side for more than a century, to be crumbled under flames to a total loss. Now, with just over a month to go until the new academic year, hundreds of students, teachers, and staff who attended Lincoln face a long list of questions, including how long they'll be learning and working alongside fellow students and teachers at nearby Pulaski High School. What's unquestionable is that the building, which first opened in 1917, was not equipped with a sprinkler system that could have slowed the fire's progress down. It's an issue that bothers Milwaukee Fire Chief Aaron Lipsky, and has for years. He, along with other city leaders, have advocated for updated sprinkler ordinances to cover buildings both young and old.
8: I cannot stress the importance of having sprinklers in buildings. Whether the building is built tomorrow, or 10 years ago, or 25 years ago, we've got to get serious about the sprinklers.
7: MPS Interim Deputy Superintendent Michael Harris admits most district schools aren't equipped with the sprinklers given their advanced age.
9: Almost 90% of our buildings were built before there was a requirement.
7: And when asked after the Lincoln fire whether the district plans to change that statistic, Interim COO Michael Terza said it would likely have to compete with a constantly growing list of capital needs within MPS.
10: It's a question of our ability to fund them. I mean, to put a sprinkler system will be multi-million dollars per building. And so given all of our other facility needs, it's just part of the overall picture for us.
7: While planning what comes next for Lincoln Avenue families and employees at a recent community meeting, Superintendent Dr. Brenda Caselius emphasized the role parental feedback will play in long-term decision-making, acknowledging the sorrow many are feeling with the loss of the neighborhood pillar that was Lincoln Avenue School.
11: What we want to do is make sure we wrap our arms around our students and our families and our entire community, and everybody feels valued and that they have a voice in the next steps for the community.
7: Whatever the feedback, Caselius faces difficult decisions over the future of the Lincoln site, with at least a half dozen other MPS schools already earmarked for potential consolidation or closure before the fire. For now, Caselius is preaching patience.

0: parents.
1: I hope that you feel a big hug from Milwaukee Public Schools as we've gone through this tragedy.
0: Adam Roberts, WTMJ News.
2: As we go in-depth on the future of Lincoln Avenue School, here's what we're going to do. Coming up later on during this hour, we will hear from Superintendent Dr. Brenda Caselius. What is the plan moving forward? What's the role of finances versus what families want? How is that all balanced out? We will hear from Fire Chief Aaron Lipsky, who says that, quite frankly, he's disappointed that there are no sprinklers in many Milwaukee public schools. What does that discussion look like going forward with a cash-strapped district? So we'll hear from Chief Lipsky.
3: Dr. Caselius also talks about how much it would cost the average school that could be 80-plus years old to retrofit them with sprinklers. And it's an eye-popping number.
2: It is, for sure. Up next, the principal of Lincoln Avenue School and an award-winning teacher in the district join us live in the studio. We're in depth on Lincoln Avenue School, the fire in the future. That's on WTMJ. 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
2: Traffic and weather, it's Debbie Lozaga. Good afternoon, Deb. How are we doing out there?
14: Good afternoon, John. Well, we've got an okay ride out there right now. We've got one accident to deal with. It is on 894 heading westbound right about at Loomis. So just heads up with that. It is off on the left shoulder and a squad is with it. Southbound 41 backing up as per usual from just south of Good Hope Road down to Capitol Drive. Northbound from Mayfair to Burleigh. Westbound 94 got backups from 35th Street to Holly Road. Eastbound slowing down coming out of the stadium interchange to 35th. And southbound 43, most of the delays are between Fond du Lac Avenue and the Marquette. I'm Debbie Lozaga with your WTMJ Time Saver Traffic.
2: The WTMJ 5-day forecast. Tonight, mostly clear skies, a low of 64 degrees. Not bad sleeping weather. Tomorrow, mostly sunny, a high of 82. Thursday, sunny, 87. Friday, chance for rain, a high of 85. Saturday, slight chance for rain, a high of 78 degrees. It's currently 70 degrees.
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3: And we are talking about the future of Lincoln Avenue School that has moved to Pulaski High School.
2: Indeed, a lot of work happening right now to make sure that our little students are ready to go into that high school. They will share the building with the high school students, but it's going to be separate. It's actually a very unique

0: unique and very innovative way to make sure that Lincoln Avenue kids get what they need. We are joined in the studio by Lincoln Avenue principal Damaris Ayala and a teacher, Anjali Marie Soto. Ladies, thank you so much for being here with us.
1: Thank you for the invite. I appreciate it. Thank you.
0: So summers are busy, especially for administrators. A lot of things get done that it's hard to do during the school year. This probably at the end of June wasn't really on your list of things to do. Can you talk a little bit about what sort of work is happening now to make sure that this is a good environment for our kids that are going to be going to Pulaski?
1: Sure. So the mapping of the building, the rough draft has been done and created. We know exactly where we think the K-3s are going to go in reference to where the cafeteria, the bathroom is, where the playground is. We're now wrapping up the orders for furniture. We're now talking about the supplies, the playground equipment. So everything is going very quickly, very quickly.
2: And Anjali, as a teacher, I think about, what does my classroom look like? Can I get in there? Can I start decorating? Can I do everything? What kind of concerns did you have when you first saw the fire?
3: Well, my biggest concern was, where are we going to go in September, right? Because we didn't have a plan at that time. Once the district assured us that we would stay together and that we were going to be moved to Pulaski, that helped me ease my anxiety and a lot of our coworkers. So now it's like getting the supplies that we need to create a welcoming environment. So that's where our scramble is and what we're trying to figure out at the moment.
0: Anjali, what do you anticipate you're going to have to do to make sure that kids are comfortable? They're physically in a different building. They know what happened to the school that they used to go to. What steps are you going to have to take to make sure that they're in the best place to learn the way that you want them to learn?
3: So I think a lot of it is, again, making sure that our classrooms are inviting and welcoming and having our decorations that we normally would have at Lincoln. But I think what's great about this move is that because we are moving as a staff, the kids are familiar with us. You know, it's not that they're going to be split up and going to one building and then the other half is going to a different building. We're together. So it makes it a lot easier to assure the kids, like, hey, everything is going to be the same. It's just a different building. It'll be a little bit of a change, but we'll be together.
2: How long have you been with the school?
1: 7 years. This is my 7th year. She's been longer at Lincoln.
2: And
1: I have.
2: Okay, so this could be for either of you or both. What are the feelings of the loss of this school?
1: Well, for me as a principal, I know how much we have collectively focused on improving the lives of our students, the families, and the community. We've 7 years ago, we talked about renovating the playground, and we did that. We talked about being a green school and being part of the initiative. And we realized that dream. Mm-hmm. But now that we have another building, we get to use our canvas and rethink what we want to do with this building.
0: Damaris Ayala speaking is the principal, and Anjali Marie Soto, teacher, is also with us. So Damaris, it's going to be odd having kindergartners and seniors in the same building. What do you need to focus on to make sure that both groups still feel like they have their individual school with the cafeteria and the green space and all that stuff, even though they're together under one roof?
1: It starts off at drop-off. When kids are coming in, we need to make sure that we have different locations for them. Luckily, Pulaski starts at 8 o'clock. We start at 7:15. So our students will already be coming in and settled, and then the high schoolers come in at the opposite end of the building.
2: How have you been working with the high school principal?
1: Mr. O'Brien, thank you for everything you've done. I mean, he was graceful. He welcomed us in. He knew right away that the moment called for collaboration. So he hasn't said anything that I would say, let's talk about it. He's been very cooperative, very cooperative.
0: Anjali, it's amazing to me when I talk to people in this city how connected they feel to their schools. And they reference that all the time. Dr. Caselius talks about this when she meets people. They say, I'm from Riverside, you know, even if they're 30 years old. Can you talk about the connection that Lincoln Avenue school families feel to their school and to you and to the staff?
3: I mean, many of our families are like generational families, right? Where we've had parents who bring their kids. They went to Lincoln, and we've had grandparents that bring their grandchildren and their kids. And so, like, Lincoln is very much one of those schools where I've already taught several pairs of

0: siblings. They know us. They will come back and visit us. I've had high schoolers that are like, Miss Soto, you're still here. And I'm like, yes, I'm still here. You know, we love our building. Our community loves our building. It's very, like I said, it's a welcoming, inviting environment. And so families love us and they want to stay with us. And that's why I think the community is rallying so much with us, because they think it's important that we are still in the community.
1: So when we talk about the distance between where Lincoln Avenue School is or was, now that it's a total loss, to Pulaski, what has changed? How are bus routes going to change? Are they remaining the same? And how are you making sure that none of the children feel displaced?
2: Well, that's a great question. I know that transportation is working closely with the parents who walked their students or their children to Lincoln Avenue on 18th and Lincoln. So we have even talked about having a shuttle that could pick them up at the old location or close to it, and then they could come to Pulaski. So there's a lot of conversations on that. And I know the policy for transportation is more than a mile away, you get busing. So the kids that would not qualify before may be able to qualify now for busing.
3: Principal Ayala, the fire chief, has talked about how some of these old schools don't have sprinkler systems. Lincoln Avenue School didn't have a sprinkler system. There are alarm systems and there are other things that are in place, and MPS tries to make sure that our kids are safe. When you saw the flames from this building and you think about the school that you cherish and the families that you love, does it raise concern that we don't have sprinkler systems in all of our schools for our kids?
2: I believe that there's always room for innovation, improvement. We are a public school system, and that is one of the questions that needs to be in the forefront for all of us, right? We need to talk about that. It needs to be discussed.
0: I would agree. I mean, it's a reality of our buildings, right? They like everyone has said, they're so old. But yeah, now that things have this, like this have happened, it's something that we can discuss for the future.
3: Are you more excited, more nervous? Is it some of both? This is going to be a different start of the year for you, Anjali.
0: I am excited. I'm a little nervous. Mm-hmm. I want to make sure my classroom is ready and set up and decorated. So that's my concern right now. But I'm excited to be with my kids, and I've already reached out to parents. And so, yeah, bring on the school year.
3: Damaris, you have been listed by a lot of people as a leader. The superintendent admires how you've handled this process. I want to thank both of you. This is not easy. You were in the middle of summer break doing things that normally happen during the summer, and now you're dealing with this, and you have both stepped up to make sure that our kids and our families will have what they need in September. So thank you for what you do, and thanks for being part of our in-depth conversation.
2: Thank you for the invite.
0: Thank you.
3: Principal Damaris Ayala and teacher Anjali Marie Soto. All right, we're going to do business headlines in the news. Then after the break, in the next half hour, we will have the fire chief Aaron Lipsky about that sprinkler system and the superintendent Brenda Casalius. It is 324 WTMJ. Let's check the markets. The WTMJ Annex Wealth Management Market Update. The Dow was up 537 points today, more than 1%. The S&P was up 16 points. That's 0.2%. The NASDAQ kind of wavered throughout the day. Chip stocks allowed it to slide. It ended off 55 points, down 0.2%. Annex Wealth Management is financial planning at every level. 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
1: It's 3:30. I'm John Mercure. Your top story, some good news after a tornado devastates the Fox Valley.
7: I'm Julia Fellow. New details into a shooting at a Seattle food festival.
8: I'm Devin Lozaga, still dealing with an accident westbound 894 just past Loomis. The left shoulder is still blocked, so careful with that. Westbound on 894 is backed up out of the Mitchell Interchange to that point. Eastbound slowing down from the Hale all the way to Loomis. Westbound 94 is slowing down from 27th Street to Holly Road. A little bit more of a backup heading towards Barker Road from Brookfield Road. And then the eastbound side is slowing down right through the stadium interchange to 35th Street. I'm Debbie Lozaga with your WTMJ Time Saver Traffic.
9: Clear tonight, a low of 64 degrees. Tomorrow, mostly sunny, a high of 82 degrees. Right now, Milwaukee, it's sunny and 70 degrees.
1: From the WTMJ Breaking News Center, as the cleanup continues after a tornado tore through the Fox Valley, there's good news. No deaths have been reported in the hardest hit areas of Menasha and Fox Crossing. Menasha Police Chief Matt Albrecht.
10: We do know there were some injuries. We just don't have a specific number.

0: people are treated at local hospitals and by our local ambulance services, but we don't have a count of that yet.
1: Governor Tony Evers declared a state of emergency after a preliminary survey indicated an EF3 tornado brought high winds, power outages, and widespread damage to the Menasha and Appleton area.
2: A man who died in the Columbia County Jail has been identified as 58-year-old Robert Ramsey from Winnebago. He died after a medical event. They say there is nothing suspicious. He had been in the jail for about 2 months on felony bond for his 12th driving drunk offense. He did not have a cellmate.
1: The trial continues in the criminal case against former Milwaukee City Attorney Tierman Spencer.
3: The court selected 13 jurors yesterday and ordered witnesses to be sequestered. Both the state and the defense made opening statements before court adjourned for the day. Spencer is facing one felony count of misconduct in office and one misdemeanor for obstructing an officer after he allegedly directed his staff to help him and a property owner avoid paying thousands of dollars in fees, repairs, and permits on a property he used to store cars. Spencer faces up to 4 years in prison. Jessica Gatso, WTMJ News.
2: There are two suspected shooters at a Seattle outdoor food festival that have been caught. Police announced the second suspect died in the shooting. The shooting itself was gang-related. Seattle Police Chief Sean Barnes says the ghost gun was found at the scene.
4: A ghost gun is an untraceable weapon that lacks a serial number. They are typically homemade and they are illegal. This was the firearm that was recovered from the 15-year-old suspect who was in court yesterday for assault and weapons violations.
2: Two bystanders died. Dozens of attendees were hurt.
1: Time for a WTMJ sports update from the Gruber Law Offices. One Call, That's All Sports Desk. The Brewers begin the day with a 6-game lead over the Cubs for first place in the NL Central. They take on the Giants tonight in game 2 of a 3-game series. Our coverage starts at 8:10 on WTMJ. The Packers begin training camp tomorrow. Meanwhile, the Brown County District Attorney says its investigation into running back Josh Jacobs remains open. Jacobs was arrested and jailed in late May on 5 charges relating to domestic abuse.
2: Outdoor Living Unlimited, WTMJ News Time, 333.
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1: We continue our discussion on the Lincoln Avenue School and what's going to happen with that site. We are joined by the Fire Chief, Aaron Lipsky. Chief, thank you so much for being here.
8: Thanks for having me.
1: I want to start with, do we know the cause of the fire?
8: So we are getting closer. We will not publish or announce anything until we have that document complete, just as a matter of course. But we can assure everybody that there does not appear to be any foul play or nefarious activities or anything. So that's at least good. At least there wasn't an active intent to start this terrible fire.
9: Okay, so this was not arson.
8: Yeah, I think we can say that definitively.
9: Okay. Do we know exactly where it started in the building?
8: We do, and that'll be part of the final report. It was sort of in the middle of the building, roughly.
1: Okay. School didn't have a sprinkler system. That seems to be a big deal. We know it's expensive. I want to get your most basic take on how important it is that even our aging buildings, especially if they house our children, should have sprinkler systems. Should that be a thing?
8: Absolutely. Yes. If we're going to occupy a building, particularly with challenged communities or folks that might just be moving slower or they may not know what to do, you know, children, what we need to do is build an environment that when something goes wrong, they have the greatest chance of surviving. No. I make no qualms about the fact that that is that obviously is going to cost money. And I'm not in a position where, having seen so much death and so much injury and so much loss, I'm not in a position where I'm willing to just give up on the discussion because someone else says, it's too expensive, too bad. We have to move past that it's all or nothing approach. There's been some discussion at the state level. We're having some discussion at the city level. And it usually just ends up with a hard stop somewhere because it is going to cost money. We talk an awful lot about, lives mattering, and I agree. We're going to have to invest in that at some point in a very real way. This is constantly placed, the concept of retrofitting older buildings with sprinklers. It is constantly positioned by folks that would oppose this as this will automatically make the rents go up and push people out onto the streets. So it's a very, very doom and gloom fatalistic view of what would happen. And so that would have people who are advocating for more housing and affordable housing. These are good things. More and affordable housing. Those are very good things. People who would advocate for those things are then left to say, well, my gosh, we can't do both. We have to just pick one or the other. And I don't believe that to be true. There are states where they have been able to compel people to retrofit buildings, and everybody's still around. This does not have to be all or nothing, as has been advert. I mean, we're certainly not saying all or nothing. I would tell you that if you want to survive in a building from even a small fire, be in a building that has functioning sprinklers. It's simple. Nobody can argue with that.
9: And Dr. Caselius was saying that in order to retrofit the majority that are 80 plus years old, these buildings, it would be $1 to $2 million a building.
8: Yeah, and I can't quote a cost or nothing, but that does not seem out of order to me. Or that doesn't seem like an inflation of the number. That seems like that's what that would be. Huge buildings, old buildings. They have to penetrate through thick block walls.
1: It's not just drywall.
8: That's right. The positioning of these things is not as easy as if a building's being built with them on the front end.
1: So there are public schools that are not being used, that are vacant, that have sprinkler systems in them. And they've been taken off the rolls for various reasons. Declining enrollment, the geography doesn't work anymore. As the guy in charge of the fire service in Milwaukee, would you recommend the district look at maybe using those buildings if they have adequate fire protection?
8: My original statement stands. I'd prefer people be in buildings that have sprinklers. I would need more information. I mean, if there's other major, if the walls falling off of the building, or there's other safety issues. But if all other things are equal, I would pick the building with a sprinkler. I don't get to pick that, but that's what I would pick.
1: I appreciate your commitment to the sprinkler issue, and I think residents do too. It seems to me that we just have to figure this out. It's not enough to just say that it's a cost issue. They're a district with a several million-dollar budget, so decisions have to be made sometimes, and I guess you're advocating for, let's have the discussion about how we make this work, whether it's your budget or money from the state.
8: I would absolutely love to see some of the creativity that goes into what we see with other initiatives that catch elected officials' eyes. I'd love to see some of that creativity, and what might that look like? That might look like some sort of tax refund program or a tax incentive program, or in older areas of the city where the water, the service lateral it's not big enough to support the sprinkler system in a building, where they would need to dig and put in a new larger service lateral. That's very expensive. A municipality perhaps could fund that portion of it to take that load off of the property trying to do that life-saving improvement. There's got to be a way. There's got to be a way, because we can just keep saying we just need to build newer buildings with sprinklers. It's the same old problem for the fire department. It's in the meanwhile, we have thousands and thousands of people residing in older multifamily dwellings with no sprinkler systems. And that's not going away, no matter how many new buildings we build and how fast that might happen, which is not that fast at all. We still have thousands of lives at risk. So we do need to address it.
1: Milwaukee Fire Chief Aaron Lipsky, we appreciate it. Thank you.
8: Thank you.
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20: 3:45, traffic and then weather. Debbie Lozaga, how are the roads right now?
21: Still got an accident westbound 894 just past Loomis on the left shoulder. Just a car and a squad left over, so that should be out of there pretty soon. We do have delays backing up into the Mitchell Interchange, though, so give yourself some extra time. Southbound on 41 backing up from just south of Good Hope Road all the way past Capitol Drive. Not quite to Burleigh, though. Northbound's backed up from Mayfair Road. Again, just past Burleigh, not quite to Capitol. Westbound on 94, heavy ride there from 27th Street all the way to Holly Road. Eastbound's backing up just before Mitchell Boulevard to 35th Street. I'm Debbie Lozaga with your WTMJ Time Saver Traffic.
20: Here is your WTMJ 5-day forecast. Clear tonight, a low of 64. Tomorrow, mostly sunny, a high of 82. Thursday, mostly sunny, a high of 87. Friday, there's a chance of showers and storms, a high of 85.
0: Early showers and storms.

0: Storms for your Saturday, then mostly cloudy, high of 78. Right now, Milwaukee, it's sunny and 70 degrees.
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2: We're excited to be joined by MPS Superintendent Dr. Brenda Castelius. Superintendent, thank you so much for being here.
3: Yeah, no, it's great to be here.
2: I want to go to the day of the fire. So you're busy during the summer. You're getting ready for the school year. You have a lot of stuff that you're juggling. What was that like when you got that phone call and suddenly had to figure out, oh my gosh, what's happening at the school, and probably shortly after that, and what am I going to do with the 500 students and families that are impacted? What was that reaction like?
3: Well, the immediate reaction was for the health and safety of just everyone in the surrounding area and making sure that there was a response team in place. And so quickly when you get it, I mean, it was super early in the morning. I think I got the call somewhere around 5, and my team had already been working on it. So, you know, as a superintendent, you keep your phone on all night long and hope that you never get a call like this. And, you know, I got the call and then started to work with the team on the response. Really grateful to the Milwaukee Police Police and Fire Department, particularly Chief Lipsky and their guys who came over right away and began to tackle that huge fire.
4: And Chief Lipsky told us it's a total loss. Yeah. It will be raised. Has it been raised already?
3: Not yet. So we've been working with our insurance company as well as working with the Department of Neighborhood Services to identify a contractor who can actually bring the building down. So there's been no discrepancy around if it was going to go down or not, because we worked with the Historic Preservation on that as well to get the raise order on the school, because it's over 100 years, you know. So, you know, it's also very tall, and you have to be very careful in taking down the building. So you got to get the right contractor. And then also just making sure, because it's so densely populated, that, you know, we have a contractor that can manage that and then get rid of the debris very safely.
2: Lincoln Avenue School students will all relocate to Pulaski High School. How will that work? They'll all be under one roof. How logistically will that work come fall?
3: Well, fortunately, there's space in Pulaski High School now because they were sharing space with Carmen High School, and Carmen High School has moved out this year. And so there was additional space for the school. The two principals got together right away and started talking about plans and the community. We identified the space because it was enough space in the high school to house the school. The elementary students separately, as well as keep the whole community together. So that was really important to the community, and it's located in their community too. So that feels very familiar to them. It's going to be much easier for the families to get their children to school. And so everybody's been just really opening their arms, incredibly welcoming. And then there's just a few changes that our facilities department needs to make within the school. So we're getting those done.
4: It's nice that it won't affect the bus routes, which I really appreciate. But the fact that there weren't any sprinklers in that building and others that are grandfathered in, are you going to try to retrofit some of the schools to make sure that once we're all in session that, God forbid, someone won't be killed in one of the buildings?
3: Well, fires like these are extremely rare, and we have alarms that should be functioning within the school so that we can get a response out quickly. It would be anywhere from $1 million to $2 million per school to outfit. We have 139 schools, so you can imagine how much money it would cost to outfit the schools with sprinklers. So there's no plans to do that now. It's not unlike any other school in Wisconsin. That's an older school that they're not required to put the sprinklers in. We are required to do life safety testing every year. So we are also going to be doing a special life safety assessment on our own. And that's going to cost us about $75,000 to go in and look at all of our schools, make sure our alarms are placed properly and that they're all working properly. We do that every year, but we're going to do a special assessment now and looking at a number of other factors as well.
2: So as part of that assessment, kind of related to what Julia asked, are there schools that are vacant or are underutilized that aren't as old that maybe have sprinkler systems? Would they be considered as a replacement for schools that don't have sprinkler systems, or is that not feasible?
3: Yeah, if we had space and there weren't children in there, we could certainly do that. But all of our schools are being used right now. I think we just have a few that are vacant currently in terms of our surplus properties. But most of our schools have schools. Yes, they're underutilized, and so

0: You know, some of our schools have less schools than what they, you know, are rated for. You know, for instance, you know, North Division High School could hold something like 2,000 students, and they have, you know, less than 500 students in the school. And so there is space to grow and that sort of thing. But whenever you do new construction, there would be new sprinklers in any kind of new construction. You know, quite honestly, our buildings in Milwaukee Public Schools are liabilities now. They're no longer assets. They're just too old. The average age of our building is 85 years. The average age nationally is 45 years for a school building. So we are well beyond replacement of our buildings. And so, you know, Milwaukee has a big conversation to have about what types of schools they want to have for their children. I mean, they're not only not modernized, but they also don't have all of the safety pieces that you would expect in a brand new building now.
1: So to that point, do you think that Lincoln Avenue School will be rebuilt?
0: So, you know, that's a question for the community and for the city and for Milwaukee Public Schools. As soon as we are able to understand more about our insurance and about the funding and what reimbursements we'll have, we'll certainly have that conversation with the community about what's next for that property.
2: I've been impressed with how you've had the conversation with the community, and all the feedback is you and your team have really listened, and we've seen the sessions where you have listened and you've brought them in. They've made it really clear in the community that they like neighborhood schools and they like the school to be rebuilt right there. The neighborhood school model, why is that so important in Milwaukee?
0: Well, you know, I'm a mother, and I always chose my homes by the schools in the community. And so my children never rode the yellow bus. They always walked to school because I believe so much in neighborhood schools and community, because children have other friends to play with when they go outside. Parents have support systems within the community and sharing resources and helping to raise up children within a community, I think, is extremely positive. But that's not the reality of Milwaukee. Milwaukee has chosen a choice environment here many, many years ago, almost three, four decades ago now, where, you know, parents have lots of choices where they can send their children to private school or to public charter, or they can send their kids to the traditional public schools. We all do a great job educating children, and it's important that we, you know, are not just giving children the opportunity and families the opportunity to pick schools, but to pick high quality schools. And that's what we're trying to deliver in Milwaukee Public Schools, is really high quality schools, in particular our Montessori schools, our International Baccalaureate schools, our arts programming, our immersion programming and bilingual programming, like at Lincoln Avenue. Parents really, really value language and culture being taught right there, right in their community where they can walk to school.
1: Did you fully grasp how emotional this was going to be for some people when it went up in flames, and some people at some of the community meetings were asking if they could have a brick?
0: Yeah, you know, it was interesting. When I first came to Milwaukee, a year and a half ago, people would introduce themselves to me like, yeah, I went to Riverside High School, or I went to North Division High School, or I went to South High School. And, you know, it was interesting that people have such a huge pride in the schools, in Milwaukee Public Schools. And it was lovely to meet people who had such fond memories of Lincoln Avenue, and just their sense of place and belonging with the school really is a testament to Milwaukee Public Schools and the family atmosphere and the community, meeting the community's needs. And I think that that was what was expressed. And it is tremendous grief to lose that pillar within the community. You know, very densely populated community around the school, you know, and as schools, we do a lot more than just educate children. You know, a lot of families depend on us for food, and we even provide shelter when there's emergencies within the community. You know, if there's floods and people are flooded out of their homes or fires, and it's just a great resource for families.
2: Dr. Brenda Caselius is the superintendent at Milwaukee Public Schools. They will keep everybody updated on next steps, listening sessions, that sort of thing. Dr. Caselius, thank you for being with us. We really appreciate it.
0: Thank you. Thank you. I'm just very proud of my team. I want to make sure I give them a shout out too. They just did such a great job responding to this, and Principal Ayala and also Principal O'Brien for just welcoming each other and working it out for the children, because we put children first at Milwaukee Public Schools. So thank you so much for having me on.
2: All right, you're welcome. 356 at WTMJ. 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
2: It's 4 o'clock. I'm John Mercure. Your top story, the governor declares a state of emergency in the Fox Valley.
1: I'm Julia Fellow. Milwaukee Fire Chief keeps pushing for sprinklers.
16: I'm Debbie Lozaga. Southbound 41 is going to be backed up as you're making your way down from Good Hope Road to Capitol Drive. More delays on the bypass from Beloit Road down and around the Hale Interchange onto 894 eastbound to about 51st Street. We've also got westbound 894 still backed up out of the Mitchell Interchange towards Loomis, and on northbound 41 slowing from Mayfair Road all the way to Hampton. I'm Debbie Lozaga with your WTMJ Time Saver Traffic.
17: Tonight, clearing skies, a low of 64. Tomorrow, low humidity, plenty of sun, a high of 81 degrees. From the WTMJ Breaking News Center, Governor Tony Evers declared a state of emergency after preliminary surveys indicate an EF3 tornado brought high winds, power outages, and widespread damage to the Menasha area. Menasha Mayor Austin Hammond tells Wisconsin's Midday News what the declaration means for his community.
18: We would want and need the aspects of the National Guard to be mobilized to help with different aspects of recovery here for the city of Menasha, Appleton, Nina, Village of Fox Crossing. Helps with directing state agencies to work with us promptly and with direct response for recovery. And it just expedites a lot of the services that we might need in coordination with the state.
17: We will be live coming up here in 5 minutes in Menasha with Jenna Ray, reporter at TMJ4.
1: Milwaukee Fire Chief Aaron Lipsky says Lincoln Avenue School fire was not arson. They've ruled that out. But the bigger issue is protecting people in older buildings. He tells Wisconsin's Afternoon News.
19: If we're going to occupy a building, particularly with children, what we need to do is build an environment that when something goes wrong, they have the greatest chance of surviving. If you want to survive in a building, from even a small fire, be in a building that has functioning sprinklers.
1: The chief says retrofitting older buildings is expensive, but argues communities need to find creative ways to fund sprinkler systems instead of treating safety and affordability as an either-or choice.
17: Decision Wisconsin. A legal fight over Wisconsin absentee voting is growing. Both Democratic members of the Wisconsin Elections Commission and the Republican National Committee are asking to join a lawsuit over whether voters can change their absentee ballot.
20: Commissioners Ann Jacobs and Mark Thompson argue voters who cast absentee ballots should be allowed to spoil them and request a new ballot if they change their minds. They say the Elections Commission improperly changed its guidance after absentee voting had already begun for the August primary, saying absentee voters are being treated differently than those who vote in person. The Republican National Committee disagrees, saying state law does not allow absentee ballots to be reissued once they're returned. Neil Doyle, WTMJ News.
1: President Donald Trump met with two world leaders at the White House ahead of the funeral for Senator Lindsey Graham. Ukrainian President Zelensky and Israeli Prime Minister Netanyahu are both seeking continued U.S. support for conflict in their countries that's ongoing. News Nation's Libby Dean.
21: Each of these leaders got about an hour inside of the Oval Office with President Trump and his team, and the White House describing these meetings as positive and productive. Now, top of mind for Ukrainian President Zelensky was discussing how to bolster Ukraine's defense against Russian ballistic missile attacks by acquiring that license for Patriot Interceptor production, after we know that President Trump had greenlit that at the NATO summit in Turkey.
1: Both Zelensky and Netanyahu attended the services for late Senator Graham.
17: Strong earthquake is causing devastation in Japan.
22: A powerful magnitude 7.1 earthquake has struck Kyushu in southwestern Japan. The shallow quake caused violent shaking across a wide area. Reports of injuries and missing people are coming in. Images show collapsed buildings, broken roads, a derailed freight train, and a collapsed factory chimney. At a large shopping mall, dozens are unaccounted for. Rescuers believe many people remain trapped. Strong tremors continue, and officials warn another major quake could strike within a week. Anthony Trotter, ABC News, Tokyo.
1: Counting down the hours until the start of training camp is coming up.
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3: Brewers are not going to make a move just to make a move. They're going to make a move that makes sense. And they're going to make a move that makes sense within the framework of their clubhouse, too, personality-wise. Mm-hmm. Do they have the prospect equity to do something big? Yes. It's larger than what they had to acquire CC Sabathia.
2: 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The Packers release kicker Lucas Harvisik 1 day before training camp begins. Tight end Tucker Kraft, linebacker Micah Parsons, and offensive lineman Aaron Banks among the players who will begin camp on the physically unable to perform list.
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4: Our Fox Valley is in the national spotlight. It was hit by at least an EF3 tornado. TMJ4 News' Jenna Ray is up there covering the damage. Jenna, where are you right now and what do you see?
11: Julie and John, we've spent the day out in Menasha, northwest of Lake Winnebago. Just for some context, I have been covering severe storm damages and tornadoes like this for nearly 10 years. I spent 3 of those years in Alabama in Tornado Alley, covering massive tornadoes like this all the time. And the damage up here in the Fox Valley is extensive. I mean, you've seen the videos, you've seen the pictures online. It's almost hard to, not see it at this point, but seeing it in person is really a different story. I mean, there are trees with roots and bases 6 feet tall ripped out of the ground everywhere. There's siding and insulation pulled off of people's houses. We saw bedrooms exposed, laundry rooms exposed, with appliances still sitting there like everything is normal, but surrounding properties are it's devastating, and it's really hard to see and really hard to put into words, what we're seeing. You walk for blocks in these neighborhoods and there are trees down, power lines down, telephone poles down. It looks, to use this phrase, but it really does look like a war zone. It looks like a tornado just dropped in there, demolished the area, and picked back up. We know that, as you said, Julia, right now it's a minimum of an EF3 tornado. The National Weather Service telling us that it touched down near Appleton at about 11:56 in the morning yesterday, and it was on the ground for about 30 minutes, which is a pretty extensive period of time. And we saw the damage that it did, obviously, yesterday and today. We also have confirmation now that there were wind speeds up to 140 miles per hour during the height of the storm.

0: which we also saw reflected in the damage that we saw today.
1: TMJ for reporter Jenna Ray is with us. Jenna, it's hard to believe when you look at the damage like you are that there were no injuries or deaths. Is that still what's being reported? No one was really injured in this?
0: It's a miracle, and that is, you know, law enforcement saying that, people who lived through this saying that, city officials saying that. I actually spent the day talking with the water treatment plant manager in Menasha. He and his crew were just, he said it was a normal Monday for them. They were in the water filtration plant. He said the tornado sirens went off, their phones went off, they got into the storm shelter inside their building, and he said that he watched their treatment plant surveillance camera and watched the tornado come in. He said eventually they saw some trees knocked down in front of them, the power went out, and their ears started popping from the immense amount of pressure, and then they heard beams and poles collapsing on top of them, which was actually the filtration plant's roof collapsing on top of their storm shelter while they were inside. The plant manager, his name's Adam Smith, he tells me that he can't believe that him and his crew are alive, not a scratch on them. Obviously, the plant sustained a lot of damage, but he says that it's just really a miracle that no one was hurt or, you know, killed in this storm. I know earlier today, there were city and county officials from across the Fox Valley saying that this is a true testament of people heeding warnings and listening to, you know, local meteorologists telling people like, hey, we're going to have a storm. We're going to be in, you know, a 3 to 5 level threat system. This could be a big thing. And the, you know, officials and leaders up here are saying that that's exactly what people were listening to, and they took precautions, which is a testament to why people are alive and not injured today.
2: Wow. TMJ4 News meteorologist. Well, we need a meteorologist, don't we? Jenna Ray, thank you so much for your time. I appreciate it.
0: Thank you, guys. Appreciate it.
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1: Traffic and weather, Debbie Lozica, good afternoon.
7: Good afternoon, John. Well, it looks like things are still slowing down along southbound 43. First of all, right near Good Hope Road to about Bender Road. And then from about Locust all the way down through the Marquette. Northbound's a bit backed up from Kilbourn to North Avenue. Westbound 94, watch for delays from 27th Street to about

0: out Holly Road. We've also got delays eastbound from 70th Street to about 35th. Ooh, there's also a crash in the stadium interchange that just popped up. It is off on the right shoulder, so at least you got that going for you. But just keep an eye out for those delays. Southbound 41, heavy from Appleton Avenue down past Capitol, with the northbound side from Mayfair up to Silver Spring. I'm Debbie Lozaga with your WTMJ Time Saver Traffic.
1: The WTMJ 5-day forecast. Tonight, mostly clear skies, a low of 64. Tomorrow, mostly sunny, a high of 82. Thursday, mostly sunny, a high of 87. Friday, chance for rain, a high of 85. Saturday, a little bit of shower activity, a high of 78 degrees. Oh, it's a big night. Democratic gubernatorial debate on WISN 12 TV. It starts at 7 o'clock. And Matt Smith, the political director at WISN 12, is one of the moderators of the debate. Matt just got done with rehearsal. He's with us. Hydrate, Matt. Hydrate.
2: Good afternoon, John. How are you?
1: I'm good. So, my goodness, you must have a lot of stuff. Take us inside the process of how you start with the list of things you want to ask, you and Jaron, who's doing this with you. And then how do you actually narrow it down? Because an hour's not a lot of time with five candidates.
2: It sure isn't. We have pages and pages of questions, which I am sure we are not going to get to all of them. And because of the chaotic nature of this primary, we've literally been shifting and adjusting, rewording, even up to today. We want it to be relevant. We want to get to as many issues as we can. So it's kind of ever changing. I mean, we have our guide. If the candidates take it in one direction, we'll go in that direction. So we're kind of prepared for like scenarios A through Z. You can prepare until you're blue in the face, and then the red light comes on at 7 p.m., and you just kind of have to throw it out the window and see what happens.
3: What does the format look like, Matt?
2: So there are no opening statements. We're going to get right into it. There are no buzzers. There are no cutting of mics. The candidates have all agreed and have been told to keep their answers brief. But if they want to engage with each other, we're going to allow that to happen. Jaron and myself will moderate the time. We have an entire team. This takes a village to put something like this on. So we have an entire team ensuring there's even speaking time, that people are able to get their points across. And then we do want it to be a little free-flowing. So if that happens, we'll allow that to happen, but then we'll also move it on at the end. And I know this isn't a lot, but there are five candidates on stage. Each candidate will get 30 seconds of closing to say whatever they want as the debate comes to an end.
1: WISN 12 political director Matt Smith is with us. Debate on Channel 12 tonight at 7 o'clock. Matt, how do you decide and walk through how much of this is policy driven, talking about your questions, and how much of it is other stuff? Because almost every candidate now has got brushed with something personal in the past week or so.
2: Yeah, we want it to be a little bit of a mix, right? Because I think, first of all, they're all Democrats on stage, right? So in terms of what policy we pull out, we want to attempt for voters to see how they distinguish themselves or difference themselves from the other candidates. At the same time, we can't ignore like the reality of the world we're living in, right? And what has happened in this race and what people are talking about. So we want to give the candidates time to be able to respond to that. So like, I don't think there is a perfect formula. And I'm sure my email inbox afterwards will tell me we did not hit the perfect formula. But, you know, we're gonna try our hardest to hit as much as we can and really allow the candidates to drive the bus, so to speak, without going off the rails too much.
3: Do you see them attacking each other tonight, Matt?
2: You know, that's a good question, Julia. I think for some of the lower polling candidates, you look at Joel Brennan or Kelda Royce, like strategists say they need to make a moment tonight. So whether that's interrupting or countering, there's also this argument that if you want to look like a governor, you're not going to stand up there and interrupt every single person for 50, 55 minutes. So there may be some more passive aggressive swipes. I don't know. Like, that's the wild card, right? Like, in this moment, 2 weeks out, as in-person early voting started today, the stakes are really high. So how they act and behave and how they have done debate prep, it'll be fascinating to see how that plays out on the stage, and nobody really knows, and I think, until we're all in the moment.

0: So Julia and I have a basic strategy, and we've had all the governor candidates in the studio in the last week. And the basic strategy is to play devil's advocate with all of them, you know, pick out an issue, pick out something, and then kind of ask them to defend it or explain it. Is it more like that for you, or is it more like what will you do as your first priority, or what are your views on health care? I know you won't give us the questions, although that would be pretty cool. What's kind of your strategy?
1: Yeah, like, I mean, a little bit of both. I think we want to nail them down on some of these policy issues, on specifics, right? Like, what are your specific plans for whatever policy we're talking about, or your tax plan? Like, what does that specifically look like when we talk about the economy, or what have you? So I think we want to hone in on specifics. We only have 60 minutes so for broad ideas, that this may not be the place for that. We hope that they can kind of distinguish themselves on a list of topics, and also talk about their character and how they would be leaders. And we kind of have questions addressing all of that. So hopefully we can kind of get a little flavor of all of that in the 60 minutes. We know we're not going to be able to cover everything. So that's kind of our goal, at least going into this as we sit here at 4:20 this afternoon.
2: I'm just excited that the mics are going to be open. And then, you know, we're going to hear maybe some sighs like Al Gore did to George Bush.
0: I hope so. Mm-hmm. Hey, Matt,
1: and those are the moments. Yeah.
0: An hour's not very long, Matt. Will the three front runners get more time than Brendan and Roy's, or how important is it they each get the same amount of time? How do you work through that part of it?
1: We do want to ensure they are all in the race. They are all on the ballot. We are not going into this saying the top three are going to get 20 minutes and the bottom two are going to get 10. Like, we want it to be as equal as possible. We'll see how the candidates drive that. And I mean, some candidates answer questions more succinctly, which I appreciate. Some are a little more long-winded. So just sometimes by the nature of how they respond to the question, that will add up their time more. So yes, the focus, I think, is going to be on the top three. And I think even Joel Brennan and Kelda Royce are going to focus on the top three, and how those top three interact with each other, I think, is going to be fascinating as well. If they go after each other, or if they just attempt to directly answer the question for themselves.
0: All right, so it's 7 o'clock on Channel 12. 7 o'clock on Channel 12 is the debate. Some weird show called Will Trent comes on at 8. You need to just bump that. Go another hour, Smith.
1: I know. I know.
0: Go for 2 hours.
1: If I had the power. We'll see. But you know what? Come 8 o'clock, I think everyone on that stage, including myself, is going to breathe a big sigh of relief.
0: I will be watching for sure. Matt, have a good event tonight. Thanks for making some time for us.
1: Thank you, guys. Thank you for giving us a few minutes. We appreciate it.
0: It is 4:24 at WTMJ. How about the WTMJ Annex Wealth Management Market Update? Two of the three major indexes did really well. The Dow was up 537 points. That's more than 1% today. The S&P 500 was up 16 points. That's almost 0.25% on the day. The NASDAQ kind of floated around and settled lower. It was off 55 points. That is down almost 0.25%. Annex Wealth Management, financial planning at every level. Know the difference with Annex.
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3: 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I'm John Mercure. Your top story, Menasha leaders asked for patience during the tornado cleanup.
2: I'm Julia Fellow. Early voting is underway right now.
6: I'm Debbie Lozaga. Pretty hefty ride westbound 94. Got an accident in the stadium interchange on the right shoulder. So just be extra careful as you're making your way through that. Right now, delays are starting from about 20th Street all the way to about Holly Road. You'll be back on the brakes west of Highway 100, crossing into Waukesha County to Sunny Slope Road, and another backup right past Calhoun to Brookfield Road. On the eastbound side, delays from Highway 16 pretty much all the way past Brookfield Road. Back on the brakes from 76th Street through to 35th. I'm Debbie Lozaga with your WTMJ Time Saver Traffic.
2: The skies gradually clear tonight, a low of 64. Tomorrow, pick day of the week, low humidity and plenty of sun, a high of 81 degrees. Right now, Milwaukee, it is sunny and 70 degrees.
3: Cleanup continues in Menasha after tornado devastates that community. The National Weather Service has upgraded the tornado that tore through the Fox Valley on Monday to a preliminary EF3. Winnebago County Executive Gordon Hintz asked for patience.
7: This is going to be a long challenge for the community. Ask everybody to stick together, and that includes being patient with each other. That includes helping each other. We're going to do our best to communicate as clearly, as effectively as we can.
3: The city of Menasha and the village of Fox Crossing were the hardest hit. Both communities remain under a boil water advisory because low water pressure may have allowed contamination.
2: Hundreds of We Energy's crews are working nonstop to restore power to Fox Valley. We Energy spokesperson Matt Cullen.
8: Currently, we've been able to restore power to more than 80,000 customers who have been affected across the state, not only here in the Fox Valley, but in other portions of Wisconsin as well. And we are continuing to work as quickly and as safely as we can to restore power to all of our customers.
2: Authorities say that residents in Menasha could be without power for multiple days to come. We have meteorologist Craig Copeland with WTMJ coming up in about 5 minutes.
3: Lincoln Avenue School on Milwaukee's southwest side was a total loss after a fire last month. Now nearly 500 Milwaukee students will start the school year at Pulaski High School. Principal Damaris Ayala tells Wisconsin's Afternoon News the logistics for the move are coming together.
9: We know exactly where we think the K-3s are going to go in reference to where the cafeteria, the bathroom is, where the playground is. We're now wrapping up the orders for furniture. We're now talking about the supplies, the playground equipment. So everything is going very quickly.
3: Bus transportation is still being worked out for the family. School starts for Milwaukee Public Schools on September 1st.
2: Decision Wisconsin. Early voting now underway across Wisconsin for the August 11th election.
10: 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Nizer Spencer, WTMJ News.
3: It's a fourth day of pause fighting between the U.S. and Iran in the Middle East, but still concerns in the region over traffic through the Strait of Hormuz and who controls it. News Nation's Jessica Cardalia.
11: Oman presented Iran with a deal that they believe could reopen the Strait of Hormuz to traffic. The proposal would allow Iran to collect service fees from ships using the strait, but does not give Tehran sole control of the waterway. And Nicole, we've been watching this very closely. Right now, fewer than 10 ships are passing through the Strait of Hormuz every day. So the GCC countries really pushing for a deal here.
3: War between the U.S. and Iran is nearing the five-month mark.
2: Time for a WTMJ sports update from the Gruber Law Office's One Call That's All Sports Desk. Brewers have the highest-rated farm system in all of baseball, and broadcaster Jeff Levering believes the team has the pieces necessary to make a major trade before next week's deadline.
12: I think if the Brewers really want to get after it, they have the pieces to get after it and improve this ball club. It's just a matter of looking at yourself in the mirror and saying, what do we need and what is the most important?
2: The Brewers begin the day with a 6-game lead over the Cubs for the first place in the NL Central. They take on the Giants tonight in game 2 of a 3-game series. Our coverage starts at 8:10 right here on WTMJ. Packers begin training camp Wednesday. Meanwhile, Brown County District Attorney says investigation into running back Josh Jacobs remains open. He was arrested and jailed late May on 5 charges related to domestic abuse.
3: Outdoor Living Unlimited, WTMJ News Time, 4:35.
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3: They're continuing to clean up in the Menasha area where parts of downtown were just obliterated by the tornado yesterday. We're now hearing from the National Weather Service that they believe it was an EF3 tornado. Meteorologist Craig Copeland is with us. Craig, give us some perspective. What does that mean, EF3 tornado? How strong was that?
14: Sure. So that means that wind speeds are estimated to have been between 136 and 165 miles per hour. And then the National Weather Service investigators are putting the estimate, to be more specific, at around 140 mile an hour peak winds with that tornado.
2: For it to be on the ground for 26 minutes, Craig, I mean, is that unusual or is that normal?
14: It's unusual for Wisconsin. Most of our tornadoes are on the EF0 or EF1 level on the rating scale for tornadoes. That means wind speeds are usually no higher than around 110 or so miles per hour. So not only are most of our tornadoes weaker than the one that hit Menasha, but they last a much shorter amount of time.
3: Meteorologist Craig Copeland is with us. So, Craig, it went through the Menasha area, and then it went out over Lake Winnebago. Did the lake basically stop this thing? Would it have likely have been on the ground longer than that 12 miles if that was ground instead of water as it went south?
14: Probably, although if you look at the map, it did make its way over the lake a fair amount or fair distance, farther than you might expect. Now, that's noted on radar. We're able to go back and look at yesterday's radar and see that the tornado made it out over Lake Winnebago a fair amount. Obviously, there's no damage to inspect there. But yeah, eventually, after a tornado's out over a large body of water like that, it is eventually going to weaken to some extent. But it's that very same storm that then still maintained its strength enough to lead to tornado warnings in Fond du Lac County later in the afternoon. And so we watched it and tracked it very closely as damaging thunderstorm winds continued in Fond du Lac and parts of Dodge and Washington counties as well, even though there wasn't a tornado any longer present.
2: How thankful are you that this didn't happen overnight while people were sleeping?
14: It's enormous. It's huge, right? Most people go to bed at night, even if there is the potential for dangerous weather, and I understand that. Fortunately, most people's cell phones have the wireless emergency alert system on them. It's an automated system that sounds that very scary sounding sound when a tornado warning or a particularly damaging severe thunderstorm warning is issued. So people do have that to fall back on to some extent during the overnight hours when dangerous weather approaches. But there's no question that even with that, this would have been a much different situation, I fear, if it had been nighttime, Julia.
3: Could this still get upgraded, Craig, or is this pretty definitive that it will go into the books as an EF3?
14: I tend to think it's probably going to go into the books as an EF3 because 140 mile an hour estimate, which they're saying right now, is sort of a low end EF3. The bottom threshold of the EF3 is 136 miles per hour, goes all the way up to 165. So it's unusual. It would be unusual for them to find enough evidence to suggest that it was 20 miles per hour stronger than they currently think it is.
3: Craig, I'm always really paranoid when hail's in the forecast that my car's just going to get damaged. I leave it parked out in the driveway during the summer because I'm lazy and don't pull it in the garage. And, you know, we're lucky or unlucky if we get dime-size hail. I read this afternoon that in Gresham, that's in Shawano County, they had 4-inch diameter hail. What is that? Is that grapefruit size? I mean, that is humongous.
14: Yeah, that's it. That's at least baseball and approaching softball size, right? I mean, that is some incredible hail. I know that there's been some looking around with regard to the largest hailstones ever recorded in Wisconsin. I believe the record hailstone, as far as the National Weather Service is concerned, was over 5 inches in diameter. And that's like a once in a lifetime hailstone size. Heck, 4 inches probably is too. That, there's no doubt, John, if you were driving through that or your car was outside in that, you would have lost your windshield. No question about it.
3: I mean, that could literally kill you.

0: if you get hit in the head with something falling from, you know, 3,000 feet and it's that size, I mean, that's dangerous.
1: Completely agree. And we had two to two and a half inch size hail reported in Kenosha County with yesterday morning's batch of storms. And then there were some hailstones that size reported in Fond du Lac County with this same tornado producing storm that we're talking about that hit Benicia during the afternoon hours too. So we had our share of large hail here in southeastern Wisconsin as well.
0: Meteorologist Craig Coplane. Thank you, Craig.
1: You bet.
0: It's 4:42 at WTMJ. Governor Evers has declared an emergency related to yesterday's terrible situation in the Fox Valley. Up next, have you noticed, maybe, maybe not, that the tick problem this year is worse than it has been in years past? 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
8: 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Next stop, San Francisco.
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12: 4:45, traffic and then weather. Debbie Loska, how are the roads right now?
13: Well, we've got a problem on eastbound 94 right about at Blue Mound Road. The right lane is blocked. It's a broken down dump truck, and they've got that right lane blocked off, kind of helping out with that. So definitely seeing delays coming in from before Highway 164 to that point. And then we've got more delays there from about 76th Street through to 35th. That's usual stuff. Westbound 94, we do have a delay heading into the stadium interchange. Got a crash in the stadium interchange on the right shoulder. Backups coming in from 27th Street past that point to Holly Road. You're back on the brakes just coming out of the Zoo interchange all the way to Sunny and make that Calhoun. We've got backup southbound on 41 from Appleton Avenue down past Capitol. Northbound's

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1: Here is your WTMJ 5-day forecast. Clear tonight, a low of 64. Tomorrow, mostly sunny, a high of 82. Thursday, mostly sunny, a high of 87. Friday, there's a chance of showers and storms, a high of 85. Saturday, showers and storms early, then it'll be mostly cloudy throughout your Saturday, a high of 78. Right now, Milwaukee, it's sunny and 71 degrees.
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3: Doctor, doctor, give me the news. I got a bad case of loving you. No pills.
2: Dr. John Raymond is the president emeritus of the Medical College of Wisconsin. Dr. Raymond, thank you so much for being here with us.
4: Glad to be here, John. Thanks.
2: Going to talk about ticks today and the diseases they carry. Let's start with the background information. What exactly are ticks and why should we worry about them?
4: Thanks, John. So ticks are small, eight-legged bugs that feed on blood to live, and they live in the tall grass, brush, woods, and shady areas at the edges of our lawns, and they do bite people to feed on the human blood. And unfortunately, they can carry diseases that can be transmitted to our pets and to human beings. And because they have eight legs like spiders, they're technically not insects. That's why I call them bugs. They're in the same family as spiders, scorpions, and mites, and they're called arachnids. And you might not notice tick bites because their saliva contains natural anesthetic compounds that numb the skin before they bite. And they also suppress your immune system so they can stay attached and your body won't actually react to them.
1: Wow. So there's different types of ticks. Which are the most prevalent in Wisconsin that cause human disease?
4: Yeah, great question. So there are about a dozen specific tick species across the country that can routinely bite humans and transmit diseases. The most common ticks that cause human disease in Wisconsin, there's two kinds. The deer tick, which is also called the black-legged tick. And we're also seeing rising numbers of bites from the Lone Star tick, which many years ago really wasn't in Wisconsin. Actually, the most common types of tick in Wisconsin don't typically cause diseases here, and that's called the American dog tick or the wood tick. So those are less likely to cause significant human diseases, at least in Wisconsin.
2: So what diseases do these ticks potentially cause?
4: So the deer tick is the one we need to worry about the most. It transmits Lyme disease and anaplasmosis, and less commonly other regional diseases like babesiosis and Powassan virus. So the wood tick is very common, as I said, but it doesn't typically transmit human disease in Wisconsin. The common belief that wood ticks transmit Lyme disease is actually not true. Lyme and anaplasmosis are spread by deer ticks. The Lone Star tick commonly transmits something called alpha-gal syndrome, which is a hyperimmune response or an allergic response to red meat that happens after you have a tick bite. So deer ticks are reddish-brown with black legs. Wood ticks, which generally don't cause disease here, are brown with white or white and silver patterns on their back. And Lone Star ticks are reddish-brown. Now, the female Lone Star ticks have a single yellow or white dot on the back, and the males have scattered cream or white markings on their back. So to summarize that, the most common tick-borne disease in Wisconsin are Lyme disease and anaplasmosis, and they're both transmitted by the deer tick.
1: We hear a lot about Lyme disease. What is it?
4: Yeah, Lyme disease is the most prevalent tick-transmitted bacterial infection in the state, and it's often marked by what starts as what's called a bullseye rash, or erythema migrans, fever and fatigue, and other systemic symptoms that can start a couple up to 30 days after the bite, and which can even linger after treatment with antibiotics. And about 500,000 people in the U.S. are diagnosed with and treated for Lyme disease every year. And ticks carrying this disease can be found in parts of every U.S. state.
2: Dr. John Raymond, President Emeritus at the Medical College of Wisconsin, with us in the studio. So earlier you mentioned anaplasmosis. Yeah. What is that?
4: Yeah, you know, I actually didn't know much about anaplasmosis before, but several people that I know have come down with anaplasmosis. So it's a bacterial disease that's carried by the deer tick, and it causes flu-like symptoms such as severe headaches, muscle aches, and fever. Kind of hard to diagnose, actually. And it is the second most common tick-borne disease in Wisconsin. Unlike Lyme disease, it doesn't cause a rash. So anaplasmosis can actually be very severe. It can cause respiratory failure, kidney failure, bleeding disorders, and in some cases, even death. And symptoms typically begin 1 to 2 weeks after a bite. It's treatable with doxycycline. And to put it in perspective, compared to the 500,000 cases that get diagnosed

0: with Lyme disease every year. There are only about 5,000 to 6,000 cases in the U.S. every year, typically 500 to 600 cases in Wisconsin. And Wisconsin and Minnesota lag a little bit behind New York, Massachusetts, and Maine as the states that have the highest burden of this disease.
1: Interesting. What is alpha-gal syndrome?
0: It's a serious food allergy to red meat, dairy, gelatin, other medications that are manufactured using mammalian animal products, and it develops after a tick bite. It's caused by the Lone Star tick, which transfers a sugar molecule called alpha-gal into the body. That causes an immune response, and alpha-gal is also expressed on meats. This allergy can worsen over time. It usually takes 2 to 6 hours after eating meat or dairy, so it's different than like a peanut allergy. The allergic reaction can cause typically like hives, itching, pain, nausea, vomiting, swelling of the lips and throat, and can even cause dangerous life-threatening anaphylaxis. And because it's difficult to diagnose, numbers aren't exact, but again, up to 500,000 people in the U.S. may have alpha-gal syndrome. Only a few hundred diagnosed in Wisconsin every year, and most of those are up in the Northwoods.
1: That'd be terrible to get.
2: Oh my God, not to be able to have steak? That'd be brutal. Okay, help us out a little bit here. Some advice for what people can do to prevent tick bites.
0: Yeah, pretty simple things. Keep your grass cut shorter than 5 inches. If you're out in the woods, stay on cleared paths while you're in the wooded areas. Perform daily checks on your pets, your kids, even your own body. And make sure you check areas that these ticks like to go into. Armpits, scalp, groin, the bra line, the back of the neck, behind the ears, places that you may not be able to see yourself. Use repellents. You can treat clothing and gear with products containing permethrin. Or on your skin, you can use EPA-registered insect repellents like DEET. Clothing, long sleeves, and pants when in the woods, hats, tuck your pants into your socks. Obviously, something difficult to do when it's 90 degrees out, but that is recommended. And most important, prompt removal of the tick. Ticks need to be embedded in your skin for hours to days to be able to transmit disease. So the sooner you can pull it out, the better. And obviously clean the bite site with soap and water.
1: And there's a step-by-step with this removal, doctor.
0: Yeah. So again, ticks need to stay attached for 24 to 48 hours to transmit disease. Once you detect a tick, it's best to remove it as soon as possible. Step-by-step, use fine-tip tweezers. Don't twist or jerk the body of the tick. Get it as close to the skin as possible and apply a slow, steady, upward, even pressure. After you remove the tick, then you can clean the site with a bite area with water. And then dispose of the tick. You can either flush it down the toilet or place it in alcohol or wrap it tightly in tape before you throw it in the trash. And never crush the tick with your bare fingers because you can actually spread disease that way. It's important. Please don't use folk remedies. Don't put petroleum jelly, nail polish, or a lit match on the tick because it actually can cause it to disgorge infectious material into the bloodstream. And if you're curious about the type of tick that you removed, Wisconsin Department of Health Services does have a tick ID service. All you need to do is take a picture of the tick, say where you found it, and then submit it online. And there's no need to send the tick into DHS.
2: I had a tick 2 years ago. Remember, Julia and I brought it into the
1: station. Yeah, and it was still moving.
2: Yeah, it was in a baggie. It was fine because I was so freaked out. I'm a hypochondriac.
0: And ticks are pretty icky.
2: Mine was like the size of a pencil eraser, and the doctor thinks it had been on the back of my knee, in the crevice of my knee for like 48 hours.
0: It had a nice blood meal.
2: Yeah, he was pretty full, and I was pretty freaked out, but everything's good. Speaking of good news of the week?
0: Well, for people that like chocolate, today's National Milk Chocolate Day.
2: Yes.
0: Now, my wife is a dark chocolate fan, but I like milk chocolate. So I thought I'd throw that in there for chocolate lovers.
2: I love that. I don't discriminate. I just like chocolate, period. I have some chocolate every single day. I believe it's the key to a better life. I'm not a doctor, but I think you'd probably
0: agree.
2: John,
0: I'm not going to argue with that.
2: Dr. John Raymond is the president emeritus at the Medical College of Wisconsin. Always good information and fun. Thank you, Dr. Raymond.
0: Thank you, John.
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4: 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Germantown's first Culver's restaurant will have a unique Germanic theme when it opens in January.

0: 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I'm Logan Hansen from MilwaukeeBusinessJournal.com on 620 WTMJ.
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10: 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Swing and a miss. He struck him out. He strikes out the side in the fourth. Strikeout number 11 for Jacob Mizorowski. Stand and applaud.
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11: It's 5 o'clock. I'm John Merkier. 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
13: I'm Debbie Lozaga, eastbound 94. Right about at Blue Mound Road, we got the right lane blocked with a broken down dump truck. A big tow truck is there hooking this thing up, but they need that right lane to try and help out with that. So just be prepared for the big delays coming in from Highway 16 all the way to Highway 18. Also, more delays then from 76th Street all the way through to 35th, westbound from 27th to Holly Road. More delays west of the Zoo Interchange, pretty much to Moreland Road. Southbound 41, you're looking at delays from Appleton Avenue all the way down past Capitol Drive. With the northbound side, an accident at North Avenue on the left shoulder. So that means we have delays from before Mayfair Road all the way past that scene. I'm Debbie Lozaga with your WTMJ Time Saver Traffic.
11: Tonight, clearing skies, a low of 64. Tomorrow, low humidity, plenty of sun, a high of 81 degrees. From the WTMJ Breaking News Center, the tornado that tore through the Fox Valley yesterday transformed entire blocks.
14: The monster twister that tore through Menasha created a new reality that's almost impossible to comprehend. Homes ripped apart, cars flipped, trees snapped.
15: I am very saddened to see so many in our community struggling right now.
14: Menasha Mayor Austin Hammond tells Wisconsin's Midday News he's incredibly grateful.

0: grateful there are minimal injuries and no known deaths, but the city's road to recovery will be a long one.
1: It is heartbreaking to see the destruction that the severe storm and tornado have caused on home, personal property, infrastructure, public spaces, businesses. My heart goes out to everybody.
0: Jessica Tai, WTMJ News.
2: An independent police monitor is seeking more answers after a man was shot and killed by Madison police. Investigators say 38-year-old Corey Ruiz allegedly pulled out a knife on officers during a struggle before he was shot last week in Madison. Now Madison's interim independent police monitor, Mika Glass, has filed a subpoena seeking evidence from the police department as this investigation continues.
3: We know that there is dash cam video, so when people talk about the angles and don't jump to conclusions, they could release the dash cam video. There is also summary reports. Anytime there's a critical incident, even if you're not the officer involved, but you responded to the call, there are multiple summaries, there's communications.
2: The Wisconsin Division of Criminal Investigation is investigating Ruiz's death as a homicide.
4: Students at Lincoln Avenue School on Milwaukee's southwest side will start the year at Pulaski High School after a fire destroyed their building. Teacher Angeli Marie Soto tells Wisconsin's Afternoon News she's not worried about the transition.
5: What's great about this move is that because we are moving as a staff, the kids are familiar with us. You know, it's not that they're going to be split up and going to one building and then the other half is going to a different building. We're together. So it makes it a lot easier to assure the kids like, hey, everything is going to be the same. It's just a different building.
4: Soto says families are handling the transition well because the students will still be in the same community. School starts on September 1st.
2: The Department of Revenue is moving to revoke the operation permits for Minocqua Brewing Company.
6: The Department of Revenue says it's issued notices revoking brewer's permits for two Minocqua Brewing Company locations and a warehouse permit for another location, alleging violations of state alcohol laws. Owner Kirk Bangstad, a liberal activist and staunch critic of President Trump, calls the action politically motivated.
7: We have the ability to appeal this decision by the Department of Revenue, and we will be appealing it.
6: Earlier this year, state officials seized the brewery's canned beer, claiming it was transported without proper permits or taxes being paid. Bangstad has until August 4th to appeal and can continue operating while that appeal is pending. Neil Doyle, WTMJ News.
4: The Trump administration is asking the Supreme Court to allow the president to restrict mail-in voting ahead of the November midterms. The White House claims it leads to fraud and is using that argument to convince the Senate to pass the Save America Voting Reform Act. It would require a government-issued ID to vote, proof of citizenship to register, and essentially eliminate voting by mail. Missouri Senator Eric Schmidt says it's worth working through the August recess to get it done.
8: We got to get it on the floor and we got to spend the time on it. And if that means going into August, I'm supportive of that.
4: Senate Majority Leader John Thune says they do not have the votes to pass it.
2: Before attending Senator Lindsey Graham's funeral, President Donald Trump met with two world leaders, including Israeli Prime Minister Benjamin Netanyahu. The meeting comes as the president has been critical of the Israeli operation in Lebanon. ABC's Karen Travers.
9: We do not have a readout from the White House about what took place in that meeting with the Israeli Prime Minister, but there's a potential for some tensions because the two have had a bit of a tense relationship in recent weeks as it relates to the war with Iran and, of course, Israel's recent strikes in Lebanon, which have complicated the situation as the U.S. has tried to reach a deal with Iran.
2: President Trump also met with Ukraine's President Volodymyr Zelensky, who said that the president talked about the plans for the U.S. to help Ukraine make their own Patriot air defense systems.
4: Coming up, who will and who won't be participating in Packers training camp.
2: Outdoor Living Unlimited, WTMJ News Time, 5:05.
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3: 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With less than a week until the trade deadline, the Brewers own the second-best record in baseball and have the highest-rated farm system. Brewers broadcaster Jeff Levering believes the ingredients are there to make a significant trade, but there's no guarantee it'll happen.
4: Brewers are not going to make a move just to make a move. They're going to make a move that makes sense. And they're going to make a move that makes sense within the framework of their clubhouse, too, personality-wise. Mm-hmm. Do they have the prospect equity to do something big? Yes. It's larger than what they had to acquire CC Sabathia.
3: Brewers are back in action in San Francisco tonight. 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And rookies are in. Vets report tomorrow. Packers training camp. Tight end Tucker Kraft, linebacker Micah Parsons, and offensive lineman Aaron Banks are among the players who begin camp on the physically unable to perform list.
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3: Quite a day in Washington, D.C. International leaders meeting with the president and at the Graham funeral. Major Garrett with us to take us inside all of that, coming up in about 5 or 6 minutes. But first,
8: this is the 5 o'clock focus on Wisconsin's Afternoon News.
3: Let's focus on looking back at the Lincoln Avenue fire. It was devastating and raised questions about safety at Milwaukee's aging school buildings. Here's WTMJ's Adam Roberts.
9: Lincoln Avenue School is on fire.
10: It took just a matter of hours in the early morning of June 30th for the majority of Lincoln Avenue School, which stood on Milwaukee's south side for more than a century, to be crumbled under flames to a total loss. Now, with just over a month to go until the new academic year, hundreds of students, teachers, and staff who attended Lincoln face a long list of questions, including how long they'll be learning and working alongside fellow students and teachers at nearby Pulaski High School. What's unquestionable is that the building, which first opened in 1917, was not equipped with a sprinkler system that could have slowed the fire's progress down. It's an issue that bothers Milwaukee Fire Chief Aaron Lipsky, and has for years. He, along with other city leaders, have advocated for updated sprinkler ordinances to cover buildings both young and old.
11: I cannot stress the importance of having sprinklers in buildings. Whether the building is built tomorrow, or 10 years ago, or 25 years ago, we've got to get serious about the sprinklers.
10: MPS Interim Deputy Superintendent Michael Harris admits most district schools aren't equipped with the sprinklers given their advanced age.
12: Almost 90% of our buildings were built before there was a requirement.
10: And when asked after the Lincoln fire whether the district plans to change that statistic, Interim COO Michael Terza said it would likely have to compete with a constantly growing list of capital needs within MPS.
13: It's a question of our ability to fund them. I mean, to put a sprinkler system will be multi-million dollars per building. And so given all of our other facility needs, it's just part of the overall picture for us.
10: While planning what comes next for Lincoln Avenue families and employees at a recent community meeting, Superintendent Dr. Brenda Caselius emphasized the role parental feedback will play in long-term decision-making, acknowledging the

0: sorrow many are feeling with the loss of the neighborhood pillar that was Lincoln Avenue School.
1: What we want to do is make sure we wrap our arms around our students and our families and our entire community, and everybody feels valued and that they have a voice in the next steps for the community.
0: Whatever the feedback, Caselius faces difficult decisions over the future of the Lincoln site, with at least a half dozen other MPS schools already earmarked for potential consolidation or closure before the fire. For now, Caselius is preaching patience.
1: I hope that you feel a big hug from Milwaukee Public Schools as we've gone through this tragedy.
0: Adam Roberts, WTMJ News.
2: 3 to 4 o'clock, we did a whole hour. We went in-depth on the Lincoln Avenue School fire and the future. 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Subscribe today. Everything lives there. The stories, the videos, all that great stuff. And the superintendent, Dr. Brenda Caselius, coming up here in about a half an hour at 5:45. Let's check those roads right after this on WTMJ. 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
2: All right, let's check those roads. Then we get to Major Garrett. How are we doing out there, Deb?
8: Still dealing with some issues in the Barker Road area, Highway 18 area. Eastbound 94, just past Highway F, we got a broken down vehicle off on the right shoulder. That's just adding to the complications. We had that earlier issue at Highway 18. That actually, it was a disabled dump truck that got taken care of, but the delays are still sticking around. And now we've got also a crash at Highway 164 on the right shoulder as well. So that's a nasty area. We've also got our usual delays from 70th Street to 35th. Southbound 43 really cranking on the brakes from Capitol Drive down through the Marquette interchange all the way down to about the KK River crossing. Northbound is backing up from the base of the high-rise bridge pretty much all the way to Locust. I'm Debbie Lazaga with your WTMJ Time Saver Traffic.
2: The WTMJ 5-day forecast. Tonight, clear skies, a low of 64. Tomorrow, mostly sunny, a high of 82. Thursday, sunny, a high of 87. Friday, chance for storms, a high of 85. And on Saturday, chance for rain, a high of 78 degrees.
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0: comprehensive explanation about where we are or where we're heading. We just keep hitting areas along the Strait of Hormuz.
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2: Fresh off the set from The Takeout, which is always relevant, always entertaining, and always good stuff, it's Major Garrett. Major, thank you so much.
0: Hey, how are you? Can I say something about the Milwaukee Brewers?
2: Yes, preach, go.
0: They are so impressive. So incredibly impressive. They're 26 games over 500. My Padres have struggled all season to just be 500. I'm telling you, the Brewers are the real thing. They are so impressive to me. And I'm not just saying it because I'm on your show. They just are.
2: You're a baseball guy, so I respect that.
0: I am. They are amazing.
3: I know. People are talking about World Series, Major. We're really hoping that that's
0: legitimately. And who knows what you're going to do at the trade deadline. But, I mean, that's a great club. Pat Murphy, terrific manager. I wish when he was with the Padres we had interviewed him. But because management doesn't understand how to hire good managers, we let them keep getting away.
3: I think
0: Dave Roberts, Pat Murphy, Skip Schumacher, they all keep escaping.
2: Yeah. So, Nate, the producer's always searching for the next great bit for the promo. I think you just got it, Nate. Just mark the tape right there. It's in. Beginning right after the show. Hey, a little bit of a show. Thank you for that, by the way. That's very nice of you to recognize that. Interesting show in Washington, D.C. today. So, Major, give us some perspective. How unusual is it for international leaders to come to a funeral when it's not a former president? I mean, Zelensky and Netanyahu are here.
0: Enormously unusual. A senator? One senator? That does not typically draw, it doesn't ever draw the likes of which we saw today. Volodymyr Zelensky, president of Ukraine, Benjamin Netanyahu, and others. The entire Trump cabinet, former Vice President Mike Pence. But the world leader part of it is important. I just had Alex Holder on the last segment of my show, The Takeout. He has spent 4.5 years with Lindsey Graham before he passed away, chronicling his life for a documentary. And he told me on the show that in that 4.5 years, he saw Lindsey Graham travel the world under the Biden presidency, under the Trump presidency, and be greeted as if he were a Secretary of State or about to be president. He had that much renown, that much respect, that much clout in the wider world, even though he was simply a senator from South Carolina. And it wasn't just because he was a good friend of Trump, because this was true under President Biden's administration. So Graham really carved out something that is unique in the history of the United States Senate. He wasn't the most powerful senator, but he was highly, highly relevant. And he made himself so, not only on domestic policy and certainly on the composition of the federal judiciary and the Supreme Court, but on international matters as well.
3: Major, what was your impression of Lindsey Graham as a journalist?
0: So Lindsey Graham was always available. There's this overused word, transparency. Lindsey Graham would always talk to you in the hallways of Congress. This was true when he was in the House. It was true in the Senate. Because he loved politics. Lindsey Graham loved the game. And part of the game in politics is talking to reporters for two reasons: to convey your message and to find out what they know. Find out what they know. Because politicians constantly live in an information feedback machinery. They know things and they need to find out things. And oftentimes reporters can be people who know things that they don't know. And so Lindsey Graham wanted to engage with reporters. He is not like the newer brand of politicians, both right and left. And Robert Costa and I were talking about this after our special report coverage of the funeral today. There is a new breed of politicians, again, right and left. It's not ideological. They are really contemptuous of a free press. They want everyone to sort of be on the team. And if you're not on the team, if you're skeptical, if you're critical, they don't want anything to do with you. They basically hate you from the jump. Lindsey Graham never had any of that about himself at all. He understood that there are things to communicate, and the free press is a way to get your message out, but it's also a way to develop relationships and explain things or learn things that you don't already know or need to know. And Lindsey Graham was very good about that. I spent a lot of time with him on Capitol Hill, been to dinner with him a couple of times. He was someone that was fun to engage with because he was always curious and engaged in politics at many different levels.
2: Major Garrett is with us. So, Major.

0: Sure. He spent many times going to Ukraine and other spots around the world. Zelensky's in Washington today. It seems like we in America have forgotten about what's happening in Ukraine, or we've just lost interest. We just don't care about it anymore. How big a deal is what's happening in Ukraine as we sit here this evening?
1: So that's interesting. I think that's true for if you're talking about, is there a conversation about Ukraine at the Little League field or at the church service or at some other community gathering? I would say generally you're right. They're just not talking about it. Certainly not in the way that we were all talking about it or felt like we were all talking about it in the first year of the war. And yet, things are changing dramatically in the battle space between Ukraine and Russia. Russia's suffering great casualties, numbers this year that they have not seen in the previous 4 years of this conflict. The drone technology, the ability of Ukraine to fly those drones and some of their missiles that they've developed in the battlefield in the last 2 years into Russia to inflict not just infrastructure damage, but human damage. And now the Trump administration, in ways that simply were not true a year and a half ago, perceives Ukraine not having the upper hand, but being in a far stronger position to negotiate peace and to force Russia to accept compromises that would have been inconceivable to Vladimir Putin a year ago. Hence, President Trump with Zelensky today, his endorsement of this sanctions bill that the Senate's considering tonight that would really, really put some economic screws to Russia through its oil exports. These are things that simply were not present, even though Lindsey Graham, as a senator being alive 6 months ago, was actively advocating for them. They were not happening. And the reason they've changed and the reason there's this shift is because the Ukrainians have proven themselves far more capable than anyone imagined they would be in the battlefield against Russia. And through that, the president said, wait a minute, maybe they're going to be the winners here. Maybe they're going to be on the upper hand, and I want to be with them and not with Putin. He hasn't abandoned Putin, but he's taken a much more generous appraisal of Zelensky and is much more receptive to doing things to help him and the Ukrainians than he was at the beginning of his second term.
0: Major Garrett is CBS's chief Washington correspondent and the host of The Takeout and the newest member of the Brewers bandwagon. Welcome aboard, Major. It's good to have
1: respect
0: you.
1: Respect all the way through. Respect, respect, respect.
0: We'll talk to you next week.
1: Thanks.
0: The Annex Wealth Management market update. Let's do that. Two of the three were good. Dow was up 537. That's more than 1%. The S&P was up 16. That's almost a quarter of a percent. The NASDAQ ended down. It was off 55 points, down almost a quarter of a percent. Know the difference with Annex.
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13: It's 5:30. I'm John Mercure. 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
14: I'm Julia Fellow. Could Milwaukee lose both its holiday fireworks and drone show?
15: I'm Debbie Lozaga. Eastbound 94, right about at Highway 164. We've got a crash on the right shoulder. That's going to create some delays from Highway 16 all the way past Highway F. Back on the brakes past Barker Road, just with the heavier congestion. And then more delays from 70th Street all the way to 35th. Westbound, slowing down from 27th to Holly Road, then from Highway 100 to Calhoun. Southbound on 41, backing up from Appleton all the way past Capitol Drive. Northbound, slowing down before Mayfair Road. And that stays heavy all the way past Burleigh. Southbound 43, you're looking at a heavy ride from Capitol Drive all the way through the Marquette to the KK River crossing. I'm Debbie Lozaga with your WTMJ Time Saver Traffic.
14: The skies gradually clear tonight, a low of 64. Tomorrow, the pick day of the week, low humidity and plenty of sun, a high of 81. Right now in Milwaukee, it is 70 degrees.
13: From the WTMJ Breaking News Center, a boil water order remains in effect for portions of Menasha and Fox Crossing as cleanup continues in the Fox Valley. The National Weather Service's preliminary report shows an EF3 tornado damaged public water systems, causing potential contamination. Menasha Police Chief Matt Albrecht says a curfew also remains in place.
16: For the next several days, there will continue to be a curfew from 10 p.m. until 5 a.m. This curfew will be established for the city of Menasha, along with east side of the village of Fox Crossing.
13: The curfew does not apply to anyone heading to or from work.
14: It could take several days before power is fully restored.

0: Bird, utility spokesperson for We Energies, Matt Cullen, says crews have restored power to about 80,000 customers.
1: We do expect that 90% of customers who were affected by those storms yesterday will have power restored by the end of tonight. However, here in the Fox Valley, where we've seen the extensive damage, the severe damage from those storms, we do expect that we'll have crews that we'll be working on Wednesday to continue to make those repairs.
0: Survey crews with National Weather Service are still assessing the damage.
2: Milwaukee Fire Chief Aaron Lipsky says the Lincoln Avenue School fire was not arson, but the bigger issue is protecting people in older buildings. He tells Wisconsin's Afternoon News,
3: if we're going to occupy a building, particularly with children, what we need to do is build an environment that when something goes wrong, they have the greatest chance of surviving. If you want to survive in a building from even a small fire, be in a building that has functioning sprinklers.
2: Lipsky says retrofitting older buildings is expensive, but argues communities need to find creative ways to fund sprinkler systems instead of treating safety and affordability as an either-or choice.
0: A Milwaukee County holiday display could be on its way out as leaders face looming $50 million deficit next year.
4: Just 2 years after the July 3rd drone show replaced the county's annual lakefront fireworks display, Supervisor Sheldon Wasserman says his constituents have made their thoughts clear.
5: Let's dump the drones and put the money somewhere else.
4: Wasserman says he'll propose ending the drone show and using the $250,000 it cost last year on other county areas of need.
5: That's funding for parks. That's funding for lifeguards. And we have a $50 million deficit, and I just can't justify it.
4: Wasserman left the door open to the show continuing if a corporate sponsor ponies up the full cost of operation. Adam Roberts, WTMJ News.
2: With the second best record in baseball and the highest rated farm system, the Brewers are in position to be buyers before next week's trade deadline.
6: Complicating matters for teams like the Brewers, expanded playoffs.
7: The list of clubs that are like done, out of it, ready to move on and trade guys is really short.
6: Brewers.com writer Adam McKelvey expects the Brewers to be active, but also mindful of risk.
7: A team like the Brewers that doesn't backfill via free agency, you have to stockpile prospects and especially position player prospects. History says they'll do something.
6: Greg Matzik, WTMJ News.
2: The trade deadline is August 3rd at 5 p.m.
0: Time for a WTMJ sports update from the Gruber Law Office's One Call That's All Sports Desk. Brewers begin the day with a six-game lead over the Cubs for first place in NL Central. They take on the Giants tonight in Game 2 of a three-game series. Our coverage starts at 8:10 right here on WTMJ. Packers training camp begins Wednesday, tomorrow. Meanwhile, Brown County District Attorney says investigation into running back Josh Jacobs remains open. He was arrested late May relating to domestic abuse call. And the Packers sign kicker Lenny Krieg and tight end Thomas Yasmin. Released edge Dante Barnett and kicker Lucas Haversick.
2: Outdoor Living Unlimited, WTMJ News Time. You did a good job with those names.
0: What the heck am I talking about?
2: That's a lot of names. It's 5:35.
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2: Oh, it's big cleanup day in the Fox Valley, and we're getting a really good look at just how damaging that tornado was up there. Meteorologist Lindsay Slater is with us from the Weather Center. Lindsay, good afternoon. EF3, take us inside what that means.
12: So when we're talking EF3 damage, you know, one of the big specific things that happens during an EF3 tornado is when you have parts of interior walls are starting to now collapse in a home. And I think that when the Weather Service in Green Bay started to see some drone video of

0: of some of the homes where those walls were being collapsed, and there might be like one room or two rooms left. That's very indicative of an EF3 tornado, where you have those winds, you know, 135 miles an hour up to 100, and I think 65 miles an hour. These were estimated at 140 miles an hour.
1: Lindsay, can you believe it was on the ground for 26 minutes? How unusual is that?
0: Honestly, that's not that unusual for a storm like that. The stronger a storm is, like EF3s, 4s, and 5s, usually the longer they're on the ground because they have a lot going for them. It is, you know, like I can remember a time when I tracked a tornado for 249 miles when I worked in Mississippi. It was on the ground for like 3 hours.
2: Whoa.
0: You
1: know, oh, that, my gosh.
0: Yeah. Yeah, that was a bad. That was in 2010. It was called the Yazoo City tornado. It was an EF4 on the ground, 249 miles. So you're going to get usually longer tracks. I feel like they're very lucky this was not on the ground longer. I think it could have, especially once you get to these higher ratings. They typically will be on the ground longer periods of time, just because they are like it takes so much force. And they can just be monsters, you know. So a typical tornado, I think, can be on the ground a couple of minutes. Usual tornadoes in Wisconsin, like 90% of our tornadoes are EF0s and 1s. And, you know, this one being an EF3. So it is more rare for Wisconsin, absolutely, which now puts us in fourth place when it comes to the amount of tornadoes in any given year. We are tied with 1980 at 43 tornadoes.
2: Wow. Lindsay, Lake Winnebago seemed to kind of stop the tornado. It went south into the lake. What role did the lake play in stopping the tornado?
0: You know, I personally don't feel like the lake does a whole lot. Honestly, I feel like when I've seen storms cross rivers, go over lakes, bodies of water, there's actually less friction over the lake. Unless the lake is really cold, I don't think it played a huge role because you have less friction. So the less friction you have, you know, that would, you know, tear apart a thunderstorm. But we have to remember this storm is 55,000 feet. You know, 55,000 feet up in the atmosphere. So the parent thunderstorm is what we're watching. And, you know, it likely sucked up a bunch of water. There was less friction over the water. The lake is probably pretty warm because of the time of year it is. So, I mean, you know, without me doing the storm surveying, seeing it, the reason they know it stopped over the lake is due to the radar scans. But, you know, the environment it was going into, likely what happened is it went into a lower, like, I guess, spinny environment. So it can, and tornadoes do that. They, you know, drop down, dish out something, and then they can go back up, and then they can reform a new circulation. And that's why the Weather Service continued that warning into Fond du Lac. When I looked at the radar scans, we lost that rotation going into Fond du Lac, and then the storm just kind of really bowed out, which turned into more of a damaging wind threat, you know, like straight line winds. So, yeah, it is interesting. I am curious to chat with the Weather Service on what they think about the lake roll. I just know that there's less friction. So I feel like, did it play a big role? It's a warm lake, you know. I need to do some more work on that.
2: thankfully, it seems like we're headed for a quiet stretch. Can you please let us know about tonight and the next few days? What does it look like?
0: Tonight looks great. I don't know if crickets are out in July. I'm not an entomologist, but let's pretend the crickets are out and we can hear the crickets tonight, see the fireflies, have the window open a crack, you know, let that cool breeze come in. We can breathe a sigh of relief a little bit after some of the hot and humid weather. Tomorrow, the high is about 82. The humidity is nice and low. We have some sunshine. And then we do start to kind of crank up the heat and humidity again on Thursday. Friday features better chances of rain in the forecast. But so far from the data I'm looking at right now, I don't see a likelihood of severe weather, at least right now. I looked at the energy. I looked at the spin. It doesn't look like it's conducive for strong storms right now.
2: All right. Meteorologist Lindsay Slater, always great to have you explain stuff. Thank you for helping us get through that, Lindsay. We appreciate it.
0: No problem, guys. Take it easy.
2: It is 5:41 at WTMJ. Up next, MPS Superintendent Dr. Brenda Caselius on Lincoln Avenue School, the fire that took down the school, and what happens to those kids in this next school year, which begins in a little more than a month. 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
2: All right, let's check those roads one more time. Debbie Lozaga, how's that ride rolling?
5: It's kind of a heavy ride. Southbound 43 coming in from just before Capitol Drive all the way down through the Marquette to the KK River crossing, almost to Oklahoma Avenue. On the northbound side, we've got delays coming out of Kilbourne all the way to north. Southbound 41 heavy from Appleton Avenue to Capitol Drive, northbound from Mayfair all the way to Silver Spring. We've also got some heavy traffic eastbound on 94. As you might imagine, we did have this accident that was happening right around Highway F. That one looks to have been cleared out of the way, but we do still have the leftover delays from Highway 16 pretty much all the way to Springdale Road. You're back on the brakes then from 76th Street all the way to 35th. I'm Debbie Lozaga with your WTMJ Time Saver Traffic.
2: Yes, Superintendent Dr. Brenda Castelius. Superintendent, thank you so much for being here.
10: Yeah, no, it's great to be here.
2: I want to go to the day of the fire. So you're busy during the summer. You're getting ready for the school year. You have a lot of stuff that you're juggling. What was that like when you got that phone call and suddenly had to figure out, oh my gosh, what's happening at the school, and probably shortly after that, and what am I going to do with the 500 students and families that are impacted? What was that reaction like?
10: Well, the immediate reaction was for the health and safety of just everyone in the surrounding area and making sure that there was a response team in place. And so quickly when you get it, I mean, it was super early in the morning. I think I got the call somewhere around 5 and my team had already been working on it. So, you know, as a superintendent, you keep your phone on all night long and hope that you never get a call like this. And you know, I got the call and then started to work with the team on the response. Really grateful to the Milwaukee Police Police and Fire Department, particularly Chief Lipsky and their guys who came over right away and began to tackle that huge fire.
1: And Chief Lipsky told us it's a total loss.
10: Yeah.
1: It will be raised. Has it been raised already?
10: Not yet. So we've been working with our insurance company as well as working with the Department of Neighborhood Services to identify a contractor who can actually bring the building down. So there's been no discrepancy around if it was going to

0: go down or not, because we worked with the historic preservation on that as well to get the raise order on the school, because it's over 100 years, you know. So, you know, it's also very tall, and you have to be very careful in taking down the building. So you got to get the right contractor. And then also just making sure, because it's so densely populated, that, you know, we have a contractor that can manage that and then get rid of the debris very safely.
1: Lincoln Avenue School students will all relocate to Pulaski High School. How will that work? They'll all be under one roof. How logistically will that work come fall?
0: Well, fortunately, there's space in Pulaski High School now, because they were sharing space with Carmen High School, and Carmen High School has moved out this year. And so there was additional space for the school. The two principals got together right away and started talking about plans and the community. We identified the space because it was enough space in the high school to house the school. The elementary students separately, as well as keep the whole community together. So that was really important to the community, and it's located in their community too. So that feels very familiar to them. It's going to be much easier for the families to get their children to school. And so everybody's been just really opening their arms, incredibly welcoming. And then there's just a few changes that our facilities department needs to make within the school. So we're getting those done.
2: It's nice that it won't affect the bus routes, which I really appreciate. But the fact that there weren't any sprinklers in that building and others that are grandfathered in, are you going to try to retrofit some of the schools to make sure that once we're all in session that, God forbid, someone won't be killed in one of the buildings?
0: Well, fires like these are extremely rare, and we have alarms that should be functioning within the school so that we can get a response out quickly. It would be anywhere from $1 million to $2 million per school to outfit. We have 139 schools, so you can imagine how much money it would cost to outfit the schools with sprinklers. So there's no plans to do that now. It's not unlike any other school in Wisconsin. That's an older school that they're not required to put the sprinklers in. We are required to do life safety testing every year. So we are also going to be doing a special life safety assessment on our own. And that's going to cost us about $75,000 to go in and look at all of our schools, make sure our alarms are placed properly and that they're all working properly. We do that every year, but we're going to do a special assessment now and looking at a number of other factors as well.
1: So as part of that assessment, kind of related to what Julia asked, are there schools that are vacant or are underutilized that aren't as old that maybe have sprinkler systems? Would they be considered as a replacement for schools that don't have sprinkler systems, or is that not feasible?
0: Yeah, if we had space and there weren't children in there, we could certainly do that. But all of our schools are being used right now. I think we just have a few that are vacant currently in terms of our surplus properties. But most of our schools have schools. Yes, they're underutilized. And so, you know, some of our schools have less schools than what they, you know, are rated for. You know, for instance, you know, North Division High School could hold something like 2,000 students, and they have, you know, less than 500 students in the school. And so there is space to grow and that sort of thing. But whenever you do new construction, there would be new sprinklers in any kind of new construction. You know, quite honestly, our buildings in Milwaukee Public Schools are liabilities now. They're no longer assets. They're just too old. The average age of our building is 85 years. The average age nationally is 45 years for a school building. So we are well beyond replacement of our buildings. And so, you know, Milwaukee has a big conversation to have about what types of schools they want to have for their children. I mean, they're not only not modernized, but they also don't have all of the safety pieces that you would expect in a brand new building now.
2: So to that point, do you think that Lincoln Avenue School will be rebuilt?
0: So, you know, that's a question for the community and for the city and for Milwaukee Public Schools. As soon as we are able to understand more about our insurance and about the funding and what reimbursements we'll have, we'll certainly have that conversation with the community about what's next for that property.
1: I've been impressed with how you've had the conversation with the community, and all the feedback is you and your team have really listened, and we've seen the sessions where you have listened and you've brought them in. They've made it really clear in the community that they like neighborhood schools and they like the school to be rebuilt right there. the neighborhood school model.

0: model. Why is that so important in Milwaukee?
1: Well, you know, I'm a mother, and I always chose my homes by the schools in the community. And so my children never rode the yellow bus. They always walked to school because I believe so much in neighborhood schools and community, because children have other friends to play with when they go outside. Parents have support systems within the community and sharing resources and helping to raise up children within a community, I think, is extremely positive. But that's not the reality of Milwaukee. Milwaukee has chosen a choice environment here many, many years ago, almost three, four decades ago now, where, you know, parents have lots of choices where they can send their children to private school or to public charter, or they can send their kids to the traditional public schools. We all do great job educating children, and it's important that we, you know, are not just giving children the opportunity and families the opportunity to pick schools, but to pick high quality schools. And that's what we're trying to deliver in Milwaukee Public Schools, is really high quality schools, in particular our Montessori schools, our International Baccalaureate schools, our arts programming, our immersion programming and bilingual programming, like at Lincoln Avenue. Parents really, really value language and culture being taught right there, right in their community where they can walk to school.
2: Did you fully grasp how emotional this was going to be for some people when it went up in flames, and some people at some of the community meetings were asking if they could have a brick?
1: Yeah, you know, it was interesting. When I first came to Milwaukee, a year and a half ago, people would introduce themselves to me like, yeah, I went to Riverside High School, or I went to North Division High School, or I went to South High School. And, you know, it was interesting that people have such a huge pride in the schools, in Milwaukee Public Schools. And it was lovely to meet people who had such fond memories of Lincoln Avenue, and just their sense of place and belonging with the school really is a testament to Milwaukee Public Schools and the family atmosphere and the community, meeting the community's needs. And I think that that was what was expressed. And it is tremendous grief to lose that pillar within the community. You know, very densely populated community around the school, you know, and as schools, we do a lot more than just educate children. You know, a lot of families depend on us for food, and we even provide shelter when there's emergencies within the community, you know, if there's floods and people are flooded out of their homes or fires. And it's just a great resource for families.
0: Dr. Brenda Caselius is the superintendent at Milwaukee Public Schools. They will keep everybody updated on next steps, listening sessions, that sort of thing. Dr. Caselius, thank you for being with us. We really appreciate it.
1: Thank you. Thank you. I'm just very proud of my team. I want to make sure I give them a shout out too. They just did such a great job responding to this, and Principal Ayala and also Principal O'Brien for just welcoming each other and working it out for the children, because we put children first at Milwaukee Public Schools. So thank you so much for having me on.
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4: 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I'm Logan Hansen for MilwaukeeBusinessJournal.com on 620 WTMJ.
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12: 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The road leads west. Next stop, San Francisco.
16: The 1-2 pitch. Swing and a miss. He struck him out. He strikes out the side in the fourth. Strikeout number 11 for Jacob Mizorowski. Stand and applaud.
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17: At 6 o'clock, it's 73 degrees. Tonight, gradual clearing skies, a low of 64. Wednesday, low humidity and plenty of sun, a high of 81. From the WTMJ Breaking News Center, I'm Jen Gregg. A boil water order remains in effect for portions of Menasha and Fox Crossing as cleanup continues in the Fox Valley. The National Weather Service's preliminary reports show that an EF3 tornado damaged public water systems, causing potential contamination. Menasha Police Chief Matt Albrecht says a curfew also remains in place.
18: For the next several days, there will continue to be a curfew from 10 p.m. until 5 a.m. This curfew will be established for the city of Menasha, along with east side of the village of Fox Crossing.
17: The curfew does not apply to anyone heading to or from work. Milwaukee firefighters are investigating a two-home fire on the city's south side.
19: 2.5-story structure with heavy fire. Extinguishing at the moment. Do have fire on the Delta side of 2354. Three lines laid and working.
17: Audio courtesy of Broadcastify. Crews were called to a 2.5-story home near 8th and Hayes around 9:30 this morning. Flames had already broken through the home when firefighters arrived, and the fire spread to a neighboring house, bringing additional crews. Officials say neither home was occupied and no injuries have been reported. The cause of the fire is still unknown. The Wisconsin Department of Revenue is moving to revoke the operating permits of the Minocqua Brewing Company.
20: The Department of Revenue says it's issued notices revoking brewer's permits for two Minocqua Brewing Company locations and a warehouse permit for another location, alleging violations of state alcohol laws. Owner Kirk Bangstad, a liberal activist and staunch critic of President Trump, calls the action politically motivated.
21: We have the ability to appeal this decision by the Department of Revenue, and we will be appealing it.
20: Earlier this year, state officials seized the brewery's canned

0: year, claiming it was transported without proper permits or taxes being paid. Bangstad has until August 4th to appeal and can continue operating while that appeal is pending. Neil Doyle, WTMJ News.
1: A lawsuit over Wisconsin's absentee voting rules is drawing interest from both Democratic election commissioners and the Republican National Committee. Commissioners Ann Jacobs and Mark Thompson are asking to join a case challenging new Wisconsin Elections Commission guidance that bars voters from replacing an absentee ballot after it's been returned. They argue the commission changed the rules after absentee voting had already begun, and absentee voters are being treated differently than those voting in person. The RNC is also seeking to intervene, arguing state law doesn't allow voters to cast a second absentee ballot. And Kentucky Governor Andy Beshear is demanding answers about Senator Mitch McConnell's health. The Hill's Blake Berman reports.
2: In letters to McConnell and the Senate Majority Leader John Thune, the governor writes in part, quote, "I am calling on you to directly and verbally address the people of Kentucky and provide proof of your capacity to serve or resign." Governor Beshear goes on to say that if McConnell does not, the Kentucky governor will insist the Senate Majority Leader investigate McConnell's condition.
1: Senator McConnell's office sent out an update on Monday saying he's working hard to return, but did not provide a timeline on when that would happen. The 84-year-old has not been seen in public in weeks. Sports, traffic, and weather are next. Outdoor Living Unlimited WTMJ News Time is 6:03.
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5: The ingredients are there to make a trade, but will Brewers President of Baseball Operations Matt Arnold pull the trigger?
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5: Brewers.com writer Adam McAlvey says making a move for two-time Cy Young Award-winning pitcher Tarek Skubal is easier said than done.
6: Making trades like that are incredibly costly, but they're at least open to it from what we hear, and they are looking to be more aggressive than maybe in recent years. Doesn't guarantee a deal, though.
5: Greg Matzik, WTMJ News.
1: 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Taking a look at the roads with your WTMJ Time Saver traffic, it looks like traffic is a bit backed up over by American Family Field, so I-94 East and West are backed up from Holly Road all the way to 35th Street. Time for your WTMJ 5-day forecast. Tonight, gradual clearing skies, a low of 64. Wednesday, a low humidity and plenty of sun, a high of 81. Thursday, return to heat and mugginess, a chance of a pop-up shower, a high of 88. Friday, mostly cloudy.

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2: The world's most extraordinary works of public art that is coming back to Milwaukee. You'll also meet some local leaders in our cultural scene who are bringing truly unique experiences to our area. Susan Varela and Michael Unger from Skylight Music Theater, they're going to join me in about 5 minutes with a preview of something called Graceful Warrior. It's a very special concert featuring actor Gary Sinise. And Gary Sinise is going to be sharing the music of his son. That is coming up August 28th and 29th at Skylight Music Theater. And I think you're going to want to hear all about this. And they're going to look ahead to Milwaukee's Third Ward Moon Festival coming up next month and what kind of entertainment Skylight Music Theater will be providing for that festival. And in the 7 o'clock hour, discover how arts organization Joy Engine is bringing back big fun to the beach with Art Blaze and also helping local artists thrive through some community grants. And I'm also very excited to share with you my conversation with internationally acclaimed British installation artist Luke Jerram. He is the creator of Museum of the Moon, and it is a giant illuminated sculpture that is a replica of the actual moon, craters and all, and it has captivated millions of people around the world and returns to Milwaukee next month. So you will get to hear from the creator himself. I think you'll enjoy that conversation, and we'll give away tickets to see the All-American Rejects. They're going to be at the Wisconsin State Fair, and one of their hits is tonight's song you need to hear. But it is summertime. Get into that kind of, it is kind of pool weather this week and getting to be the end of summer vacation for some people as you kind of wind it down. If you have figured out, if you haven't gotten out of town yet, this is a good time. Maybe take a road trip. So in honor of Happy National Water Park Day, if you didn't already know, I thought I would ask, you know, what's a Wisconsin water park that immediately brings back great memories for you and why? And or are you making those memories now with your kids? And I did just ask Jen Gregg from the WTMJ newsroom because I figured, oh, maybe she's got an insight. And she's like, oh, my gosh, you know what? When I was a kid, like 4 or 5 times a year, we would go to the Dells. And her standout Wisconsin water park was Kalahari, the Kalahari Resort in the Dells. And so but I found that very charming. She kind of lit up because you have those good kid-like memories. So the Siding Unlimited WTMJ talk and text line, 855-616-1620, 855-616-1620. When I say water park, what comes to mind? What is one of your favorite Wisconsin water parks that just immediately brings back those great memories for you? And why? And is there a particular, maybe there's a favorite slide? You know, I haven't been to a water park in a long time, but I am one of those lazy river people. I just want to float. I just want to relax because when I do go on those slides, I am the person that you can hear squeal all the way through the tubes. Whee! That's me. And I'm also, well, it goes a little too fast for me. And I don't want to get water up my nose. So, you know, you just get me on one of those floaty things through the lazy river. I will watch everybody else get the big splash and the big fun and hear other people squeal through there. But we are lucky here in Wisconsin. The Dells is the water park capital of the world. And in my research, you know what the largest outdoor water park in the country is? It's right here in Wisconsin. It's Noah's Ark. And so we are lucky to have water parks even in the wintertime here in Wisconsin. So I would enjoy hearing your favorite Wisconsin water park, one that brings back the good memories, and maybe share a story why or when one of your favorite slides at the water park. And as we move into other summer fun, actor Gary Sinise coming back to Milwaukee. He rocked the Summerfest grounds last July with his Lieutenant Dan Band as a fundraiser for Skylight Music Theater. He will be back in Milwaukee next month with a very personal musical performance. Learn all about why you will want to be at his Graceful Warrior concerts at Skylight Music Theater next on What's on Tap.
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6: Hi, everyone. Gary Sinise here with some exciting news. My book, Graceful Warrior, comes out on November 10th, later this year. And in the book, I talk about my son, Mac, and how he was a composer, songwriter, and how much music he actually wrote and tucked away on his laptop for me to find. He suffered and struggled with a very rare cancer, and we lost him on January 5th, 2024. And the book kind of centers around Mac's life and how our family met the challenges that one faces when fighting cancer, and then the grief that follows when a loved one is lost. The music is beautiful, and recently we just released the third album in Mac's Resurrection and Revival series, part three of Resurrection and Revival. So we're going to be playing at Skylight Music Theater on August 28th and 29th. We're going to have two concerts with an orchestra playing Mac's music from Resurrection and Revival, Resurrection and Revival part two, and from part three. And it all benefits the Skylight Music Theater. For more information, you can go to skylightmusictheater.org, or you can call the box office. We hope you come out to support the theater, hear some great music, and perhaps pick up a copy of Graceful Warrior down the road. Thank you very much.
1: That is the voice of actor Gary Sinise, and I am joined in the WTMJ studio by the people who are bringing him back to Milwaukee next month. Welcome back to What's on Tap, Skylight Music Theater Executive Director Susan Varela and Artistic Director Michael Unger.
7: Hi,
8: Thanks
7: Sandy.
8: Thanks for having us.
7: Thanks
8: back.
7: For having us.
1: It's just compelling to hear Gary Sinise speak, much less you hear it from his heart. This is such a special event. Tell us more about why Gary Sinise would choose to share this personal story and this personal music here in Milwaukee first.
7: Well, what a nice human being he is. I just have to begin by saying that. What you see is what you get. He's truly just the most lovely person. Michael has had an almost lifelong friendship with him, and we are the recipients of that benevolence as a result of it.
8: Just over 50 years.
1: You go way back.
8: Yeah, I've known Gary since I was in high school. I was kind of there the day they painted the church basement black when they first started Steppenwolf Theater. So I've been around to see that company jettison to worldwide fame and jettison all those.

0: wonderful performers to worldwide fame, including Gary. And as you may remember, Gary played a concert with his Lieutenant Dan band a year ago as a benefit for Skylight at the Henry Meyer Park Festival Grounds.
1: It was a party.
0: It was a party. And that actually kind of grew out of Gary and myself talking about this concert that he's doing on August 20th and 29th, which is featuring his son's music. His son unfortunately died of a rare spinal cancer 2.5 years ago. And we always talked about doing a concert of his son's music, of which there are three albums. Mac himself recorded the first album, produced the first album, and after he passed, Gary found two more albums worth of material posthumously on hard drives and Dropbox. And Gary has done a magnificent job with a bunch of other artists recording two more albums. The last one just dropped last week. It has 33 tracks. We're doing 17 of Mac's compositions at Skylight in the Cabot Theater with a 35-piece orchestra, plus members of the Milwaukee Jazz Orchestra, plus members of the Lieutenant Dan Band, plus members of Skylight Music
2: Skylight Favorites.
0: Favorites, yeah.
2: Singing some backup vocals.
0: It's going to be an awesome evening of music, and Mac's compositions are incredible. Go to Mac Sinise's YouTube and listen to the range from patriotic to film scoring to esoteric to jazz to pop to rock. It's incredible. Do not miss this concert. Gary will be there in person narrating. We'll have videos accompanying it. Mac even plays on video on some of the things that we coordinate with the orchestra. It's going to be amazing and never been done like this before. Never had this much Mac music in one place live.
3: What an absolute gift in so many ways for Gary Sinise to be able to go through the grief of losing his son, to go through the joy of finding all of this creativity that Mac Sinise left, and then to have it live on. But wait, that's not enough to produce these three albums of Mac Sinise's music. Gary sees yet another way to bring people together, musicians, music fans, art lovers, to come together for these two concerts, Graceful Warrior. He really is just the gift that keeps giving. What a wonderful, positive life force Gary Sinise is.
2: It's incredible.
0: Sorry, he's given so much to our servicemen and women. He's given so much to Skylight. This is a way we can give a little bit back to Gary, even as he gives back to Skylight, and experience some fantastic, unbelievable music.
3: It's interesting that you say that, Michael, because I do feel like as soon as you say Gary Sinise and people think Lieutenant Dan and you think of all the work he has done through the Gary Sinise Foundation and all the other acting he's done, but I think it's just absolutely unmistakable his dedication to helping others, veterans and the theater community. So like you said, I feel like for all the people who are like, man, he does such a great job and I can donate, but man, I'd like to do something nice for him because he does nice stuff constantly. This is something you can do. Show up. Show him that his son's music matters and that you want to share that experience of him hearing his son's music performed live by an orchestra with Milwaukee musicians for the first time in the whole world. Like, this is going to be the biggest audience that Mac Sinise's music has ever had.
0: True. Let's give this gift back to Gary.
2: That's fantastic. I think as a parent, of course, it's unbelievable, the grief of this tragic loss of his son at such a young age. But if there can be something good can come out of that, for him to find this music on his hard drive and bring it to life in this way and use it to bring people together, and it's really incredible.
3: It's very meaningful.
2: It's a positive, yes. It's a positive that can come out of the ashes of something so tragic.
0: There is so much grief, but I've been Zooming with Gary almost constantly because we're working on the script together and having meetings and orchestra meetings and music, this and that, and video.
3: That's the fun part of your summer job before the season kicks in again.
0: You know, there's so much sorrow that he went through, obviously, with this horrible tragedy, but to hear him talk about his son's music, the pride he has and the excitement that he can share it and give it to the world this way is very beautiful.
3: And Michael, for him to trust you, knowing that you and Susan at Skylight Music Theater, especially after last year's experience with the Lieutenant Dan Band, that he knows that Skylight Music Theater will honor this music and treat it right and bring the right people to enjoy it.
0: Yes, we will.
2: That's a lovely perspective. I would like to think that he felt welcome here in Milwaukee and welcome certainly by us at Skylight Music Theater, and it made him want to come back. But, you know, as Michael said, he and Gary and Michael have been talking about this very thing for a few years now. Yeah. And so for you, Michael, to bring this to life, it must be very exciting.
0: It's thrilling because I assisted Gary when I was a kid, you know, so to be able to collaborate with him, to co-direct,

0: or write with him and produce this concert that he's executive producing is one of many dreams come true that I've had at Skylight.
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1: Easy.
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1: .org. And when we come back, we will share with you ways that you can actually get up close with Gary Sinise. Maybe ask him questions, maybe get a photo, maybe talk to him even more in depth about Graceful Warrior. So stay with us here on What's on Tap.
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1: 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And this is just a sample of the beautiful music that Gary Sinise's son, Mac Sinise, has composed and created. This is called Cloud Surfing. And Michael Unger, artistic director of Skylight Music Theater, a longtime friend of Gary Sinise, has been putting together a show called Graceful Warrior, in which Mac Sinise's music will be performed by a 35-piece orchestra. And Michael is here with me, along with executive director of Skylight Music Theater, Susan Varela. Thank you so much for bringing a world premiere, such a unique and meaningful musical experience to us, August 28th and 29th at Skylight Music Theater, where Gary Sinise himself is going to be here narrating and bringing you the stories behind the scenes of how this music has been created and what it means to him.
0: Graceful Warrior is actually the name of a book that's about to come out on November 10th, which would have been Mac's 36th birthday, where Gary writes about his journey through this disease and his family's struggle with, you know, with Mac's disease and their experience going through it. Very moving portrait. So that's about to come out. So that's also called Graceful Warrior, and this is the concert called Graceful Warrior.
1: And again, Gary Sinise, the reputation well-deserved for helping veterans and first responders, for helping theater, now for helping people coping with grief. And to your point earlier, Susan, and finding the gifts, the silver linings, but
2: you know, grief is that universal. We've all experienced it on some level. And to see him use creativity to cope and bring people together, this is just magic.
0: Yes.
2: So you can get tickets to Graceful Warrior August 28th and 29th. You want to tell us about the tickets? And Gary's Gary. He doesn't mind meeting people.
10: He doesn't. He is just the gift that keeps on giving, honestly. He has been very generous with his time in certainly the pre-production of this. And while he is on site at Skylight, he's looking to meet some people. So the tickets are available at skylightmusictheater.org. It's a very modest price ticket. It's $45, $65 for a VIP ticket. Includes a drink and a little nicer seat. Although there isn't a bad seat at Skylight. And then if you are a ticket holder, you can add on a meet and greet, which would be a post-show meet and greet with a small number of people. You get to individually meet and speak to Gary and have a photo with him. We have a professional photographer on site for that. And I think it's a really great opportunity for people to meet this incredible actor and humanitarian up close and personal.
2: And I would say truly connect with him. These are going to be some of the most memorable performances of his entire life. The world premiere of his son's music. I mean, just, I think that's so meaningful. And I remember being at the sound check last year when the Lieutenant Dan band played Skylight Rocks as the fundraiser for Skylight last year. And I just asked one question. It was like, hey, how was your performance last night? And he literally enjoys a conversation. You get eye contact. He listens, answers your questions. So, you know, I just figured he'd like talk out above my head and to the crowd. You know, it's just like, oh, we're having a conversation. So he really does enjoy people when you say humanitarian.
10: I agree. And because these are post-show meet and greets, you'll really get a chance to talk to him about what you've just experienced together, really. Because I can't imagine that this isn't going to be incredibly emotional for him as well.
0: Oh, it will be.
10: And so
0: he's admitted that.
10: Yeah. So I think it's going to be a really special moment for people to participate in. And, you know, we're just tickled to have Gary here offering this.
0: This kind of transcends performance and art to become this healing experience. And again, this testament to grief and the testament to a legacy that can last beyond a lifetime. You know, so sad that we lost Max so soon, but Gary is so proud to give this music to the world this way.
2: Michael Unger, Artistic Director of Skylight Music Theater and Executive Director of Skylight Music Theater. Susan Varela, thank you very much. And one more time, the dates and the way to get tickets.
10: SkylightMusicTheater.org. It is Graceful Warrior. It is August 28th and 29th, 7:30. And we hope to see everyone there.
2: I think it's an absolutely special experience. Thank you for encouraging him to have his world premiere here, because Gary Sinise could have chosen many cities. And for him to choose Milwaukee to share this meaningful music and story is wonderful. So thank you for all that you do.
10: Agreed. Well, thank you for having us on. Yeah, to chat about it. We appreciate it.
2: My pleasure. Wisconsin's best water parks. Which is your fave? The Siding Unlimited WTMJ Talk and Text Line is available if you want to share your answers and your chance to win tickets to the Wisconsin State Fair. Next on What's on Tap. First, we go to the WTMJ Breaking News Center. Here is Jen Gregg.
11: Thanks, Sandy. Identifying the man who died in the Columbia County Jail. The Columbia County Sheriff's Office says 58-year-old Robert Ramsey from Winnebago died after a medical event on July 7th. A jail deputy was conducting a routine check when they found Ramsey unresponsive lying in his bed in his cell. A preliminary review found he suffered a medical event while sleeping. Ramsey had been in the jail for about 2 months on a felony bond for his 12th OWI. He did not have a cellmate. Former Dallas Cowboys quarterback Tony Romo is now facing a citation after his OWI arrest in Milwaukee. Court records show Romo was cited for refusing to submit to an intoxication test after he was arrested last Thursday on suspicion of a first offense operating while intoxicated. According to the Milwaukee County Sheriff's Office, Romo was stopped on I-43, booked, and later released. He's requested a hearing on the refusal citation and is due back in court September 21st. And Decision Wisconsin. Early in-person voting is now underway across Wisconsin ahead of the August 11th election. Voters can cast absentee ballots in person through August 9th, though hours and locations vary by municipality. 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If you need to register or update your registration, you can do so through August 7th with proof of residence.

0: Taking a look at the roads with your WTMJ Time Saver traffic, it looks like on Highway 100 north at Layton Ave, the left lane is closed due to a crash, but traffic seems to be flowing just fine all around it. Time for your WTMJ 5-day forecast. Tonight, gradual clearing skies, a low of 64. Wednesday, low humidity and plenty of sun, a high of 81. Thursday, return to heat and mugginess, chance of a pop-up shower, a high of 88. Friday is mostly cloudy with rain likely through the day, humid, a high of 86. Saturday, early showers, muggy, a high of 81. And Sunday, more sunshine, but still muggy, a high of 81. In Green Bay, it's 76, in Madison, 81, and in Milwaukee, 73 degrees. I'm Jen Gregg, Outdoor Living Unlimited, WTMJ News Time is 6:33.
1: So I was at a family get-together, and my aunt and I were putting the finishing touches on dinner. And she said, "Honey, could you grab the dressing out of the fridge?" Well, when I opened the refrigerator door, I noticed something. And I said, "Aunt, it looks like a shelf in there is missing. What happened?" And she replied, "Oh, your uncle tipped a wine bottle in there, and one of the glass shelves shattered. 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
7: There must have been something in the water.
8: 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Welcome back to What's on Tap, where we are celebrating National Water Park Day. Can't help but do that here in Wisconsin, where we have water parks all around, especially in the Wisconsin Dells, and where you can splash around even in the wintertime, thanks to water parks. And so my question for you on the WTMJ Siding Unlimited talk and text line, 855-616-1620. When I say National Water Park Day, what is your favorite water park memory? Like, where's your favorite water park to splish and splash? Like, what's the one that made you go, "Oh, man, I used to love going there," or just went there last week with your grandkids or your own kids or your nieces or nephews? What's that Wisconsin water park that brings up the good memories for you, and why? And I was confessing earlier, I'm not so much the slide person, because you hear me squeal all the way through the slide.

0: It's just more than I need. I just like to be a lazy river gal. And the last time I went to a water park was Lake Geneva. It was Timber Ridge Lodge. And I remember because they had a big, huge moose made out of Legos. So that was that helped me remember where I was. But I know a lot of people are big fans of the Dells. WTMJ's Jen Gregg was just sharing that she went to Kalahari a lot as a kid, like four or five times a summer, because her mom would get coupons. And so that's where they would go splish and splash. And tonight, producing What's on Tap is Matt Yazel. Matt, are you a water park fan?
1: I definitely was.
0: Yeah.
1: I have not been in the last few years, though, I will admit.
0: When I say, like, what's a fond memory at a Wisconsin water park, what pops into your head?
1: Definitely Mount Olympus for me in the Dells. Growing up in Madison, you know, not too far from the Dells, we would do, like, official school field trips up there, like end of school kind of celebrate. I think, like, eighth grade, when you graduated eighth grade, you got to do that. So that was really fun. But
0: that's
1: also
0: a lot of energy.
1: Yes. That it's a loud bus ride there and then a quieter one on the way back.
0: And a lot of socializing. Yeah, that's a lot. That's an ambitious field trip.
1: Yep.
0: How fun.
1: And, you know, that's the two-in-one, water park and theme park, you know, because they have all the old wooden roller coasters as well. That's
0: a whole lot of fun.
1: And they're
0: and it's a theme, literally a theme park. When you go Mount Olympus, you got Zeus and all the good stuff.
1: Yes. The biggest memory, though, is the Poseidon's Rage wave pool that is, like, intense. It's serious waves coming at you. And, yeah, it just
0: You're
1: gets crazy.
0: You're not just bobbing along in that one.
1: No.
0: You're actually crashing and rolling.
1: Yeah.
0: But I think you can handle that. You're resilient.
1: Yeah. It was a lot of fun.
0: That's fun. I found on, because I did my research, since I'm not always going to the Dells, because I grew up in Kentucky where we didn't have as many water parks. You just maybe went to the river, Ohio River. But I know it's been an activity for generations here. And supposedly, according to this website, where did I go? It's like USA Water Parks that helped you rank your Wisconsin water parks. And their number one was Noah's Ark Waters Park in the Wisconsin Dells.
1: Hard to argue.
0: Yeah, and it was the category, like, best outdoor. So if you want a classic big outdoor Wisconsin Dells water park, that's where to go. Number two, Kalahari for best indoor. So you've got that. And then the best resort, Wilderness Resort. So as you can see, these are all focused in the Dells. And then your favorite, Mount Olympus Water and Theme Park Resort, number four.
1: There we go.
0: Like I said, I love a theme. I'm highly entertained by the Greek gods. And then for your younger kids, Great Wolf Lodge in the Dells, supposedly a good for the young ones. And Chula Vista.
1: Ooh.
0: Yeah. Ooh.
1: That's a wild card.
0: It was more resort focused.
1: Yep.
0: So maybe if you're looking, you maybe got older kids, that's the space to be in. And then Blue Harbor Resort has Breaker Bay Water Park.
1: Have not been to that one.
0: But I hadn't even heard.
1: Wilderness, Great Wolf, Chula Vista. Yeah, I've done all of those.
0: And then Moose Mountain Falls, Timber Ridge Lodge, made it for number 8 on this ranking of Wisconsin. USA Water Park Guide. That was where I was able to find Wisconsin Water Parks 2026. Best parks, tickets, and hours. So there is still time to celebrate National Water Park Day today. If you'd like to share your water park memories and suggestions and tips, the Siding Unlimited WTMJ talk and text line, I'll be checking it through 8 o'clock while we're here together. And, you know, Wisconsin, we have a lot to be proud of. It is the, I would say, the water park capital of the world is the Wisconsin Dells. Maybe it's the country. Maybe I shouldn't be quite so. No, it says the world, water park capital of the world.
1: And, worldwide.
0: Yep. So, and, you know, making a destination, even in the middle of winter, it's nice to sometimes get your splash on. So summer is not over. You can celebrate National Water Park Day. And welcoming your thoughts, 855-616-1620. Maybe you have a favorite slide. And you know what else I'm remembering, Matt? Not Wisconsin, but when I used to drive up and down I-94 between Milwaukee and Chicago, right there by Great America, they built that huge water park and those really tall slides. And I was like, oh, and I'm also reminded of the movie Grown Ups. Like, I don't want to go high up and break my arm or something like Steve Buscemi. So it's, but man, it really is a tradition around here. So 855-616-1620. Go ahead and share your favorite water park in Wisconsin and some of your favorite memories there. And next, keep that phone number handy because you got a chance to win All-American Rejects tickets to see them perform live at the Wisconsin State Fair. Keep it here on What's on Tap.
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0: Ah, the sounds of the early 2000s. The All-American Rejects. Going to bring that sound to the big Bank 5-9 main stage at the Wisconsin State Fair Thursday, August 13th. 7:30 show, and Joyce Manor, California pop punk band, is going to open up for that. It's going to be a big night of summertime pop energy there. The All-American Rejects, Wisconsin State Fair, and you just heard Dirty Little Secret. Think about all the songs that they have had. Move Along, Gives You Hell, Swing, Swing, It Ends Tonight. It's a long list when you start looking into All-American Reject songs that have been a soundtrack for a lot of people. You'll find them on throwback playlists, and I think they're one of those bands where if you're standing in the crowd, you're like, oh, I can sing along to this one. Bop your head and just be enjoying a great summer night outdoors at the Wisconsin State Fair. You're probably going to know every word, and it's a fun show, whether you're reliving high school memories or maybe introducing some of your favorite music to the next generation. It's another chance to enjoy everything the Wisconsin State Fair has to offer, because when you get main stage tickets, you also get admission to the state fair. So you can go early, stroll around, shop in the expo center, stroll through some livestock barns, maybe go through the Wisconsin Products Pavilion, get one of those grilled cheese sandwiches. Ooh, state fair's coming. About a week away. So you can really have a good time at the Wisconsin State Fair and then cap off the night with the concert. All-American Rejects. And one thing that I love, I was looking into the band, and Tyson Ritter, co-founder, singer, bassist of the band, great quote from an interview with him, says, "The one thing that we need as culture is art and music." There you go, Tyson. And you're also going to get a very energized band because they just released a new album earlier this year called Sandbox. It's the first album the All-America Rejects have

0: recorded since 2012. Like a couple of years ago, they were like, you know what? We're feeling inspired, so let's do it. If you would like to see the All-American Rejects live at the Wisconsin State Fair on the Bank 5-9 main stage, you're in luck because you're listening to What's on Tap right now. If you are caller 13 on the Siding Unlimited WTMJ talk and text line, 855-616-1620, caller 13 at 855-616-1620, we'll set you up with a free pair of tickets to see the All-American Rejects at the Wisconsin State Fair, Thursday, August 13th, on the Bank 5-9 main stage, 855-616-1620, caller 13. Good luck. And a big hit by the All-American Rejects is the song you need to hear next on What's on Tap.
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8: 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And now, feast your ears. 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
10: Most blokes going to be playing at 10. 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
0: Congratulations to Brian in New Berlin. He won a pair of tickets to see the All-American Rejects at the Wisconsin State Fair, August 13th on the Wisconsin State Fair Bank 5-9 main stage. And we have more chances for you to win each night this week on What's on Tap. So set your phone alarm for about 6:35 so you don't miss out, right? And before the All-American Rejects play at the Wisconsin State Fair on August 13th, let's roll back to 2005. What were you doing then? In 2005, the All-American Rejects had 39 weeks on the Billboard Hot 100 with Move Along. It's a long time for a song to be on the charts, and it became one of the year's biggest rock hits in 2005. And more than 20 years later, you can hear it popping up in movies and TV, sporting events, because it's one of those songs that helps you get a little motivation to keep going. You have that chance to hear it live at the Wisconsin State Fair, August 3rd.

0: The All-American Rejects, so many great songs that you can hear when they perform live at the Bank 5-9 main stage at the Wisconsin State Fair. The date of that show is August 13th. And another congratulations to Brian of New Berlin, who won a free pair of concert tickets. A little bit of technical difficulties. You know, I call it songus interruptus when we can't hear the whole song. But if you really want to hear that song, Move Along, and so many others. Dirty Little Secret, Swing Swing, Gives You Hell. There's so many songs from the All-American Rejects that have been a soundtrack for a lot of people over the past 20 years. That's going to be a fun summertime show. So circle your calendar August 13th at the Wisconsin State Fair Bank 5-9 main stage. And also circle your calendar for tomorrow, Thursday, and Friday here on What's on Tap about 6:35 or 40. You will have another chance to win All-American Rejects tickets to see them live at the Wisconsin State Fair and make some musical memories. And if you're thinking, oh, that does sound fun, I wonder who else is playing on the Bank 5-9 main stage this year at the Wisconsin State Fair, you're in luck. I will share with you who they've got booked. Hairball is on the opening night, which if you love 80s rock and roll, this is one of those bands that leans in and has all the fun. You'll hear Van Halen songs, Kiss, Queen, and you will see spandex and big hair, and there will be costume changes. So Hairball on August 6th is going to get hot in here. Nelly on Friday, August 7th. Then you got country music, Bailey Zimmerman on August 8th, and Wynonna Judd and Melissa Etheridge, two powerhouse female stars, on Sunday, August 9th. Then for King and Country on August 10th. And for you R&B fans, two Rock and Roll Hall of Fame bands, the Isley Brothers and the Commodores on August 11th. John Mulaney with Comedy, August 12th. All-American Rejects, August 13th. And Lindsey Stirling brings her dance moves and her electric violin, Friday, August 14th. AJR on the 15th. And if you're wondering, hey, what about the Beach Boys? Unfortunately, they did cancel that closing night show. There won't be a show to replace them on that Big Bank 5-9 main stage. But that all sounds good. WIStateFair.com to make your plans. I'm Sandy Max. 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
10: At 7 o'clock, it's 72 degrees tonight. Gradual clearing skies, a low of 64. Wednesday, low humidity and plenty of sun, a high of 81. From the WTMJ Breaking News Center, I'm Jen Gregg. Cleanup continues in Menasha after a tornado devastates that community. The National Weather Service has upgraded the tornado that tore through the Fox Valley on Monday to a preliminary EF3. Winnebago County Executive Gordon Hintz asked for patience.
11: This is going to be a long challenge for the community. Ask everybody to stick together, and that includes being patient with each other. That includes helping each other. We're going to do our best to communicate as clearly, as effectively as we can.
10: The city of Menasha and the village of Fox Crossing were the hardest hit. Both communities remain under boil water advisory because low water pressure may have allowed contamination. Lincoln Avenue School is a total loss from a fire last month. The bigger issue was that it did not have working sprinklers.
12: Milwaukee Public Schools superintendent estimates the cost to retrofit a school with sprinklers would be $1 to $2 million. Fire Chief Aaron Lipsky says he's seeing too much tragedy to just dismiss this issue.
13: Having seen so much death and so much injury, I'm not in a position where I'm willing to just give up on the discussion because someone else says it's too expensive.
12: The cause of the fire is under investigation, but there's one thing investigators have ruled out.
13: There does not appear to be any foul play or an active intent to start this terrible fire.
12: Julia Fellow, WTMJ News.
10: A Milwaukee County holiday display could be on its way out as leaders face a looming $50 million deficit next year.
14: Just 2 years after the July 3rd drone show replaced the county's annual lakefront fireworks display, Supervisor Sheldon Wasserman says his constituents have made their thoughts clear.
15: Let's dump the drones and put the money somewhere else.
14: Wasserman says he'll propose ending the drone show and using the $250,000 it cost last year on other county areas of need.
15: That's funding for parks. That's funding for lifeguards. And we have a $50 million deficit, and I just can't justify it.
14: Wasserman left the door open to the show continuing if a corporate sponsor ponies up the full cost of operation. Adam Roberts, WTMJ News.
10: Decision Wisconsin. Early voting is now underway across Wisconsin for the August 11th election.
16: Voters can catch.